0: With SRN News, I'm Keith Peters in Washington. President Donald Trump has announced his administration will temporarily allow more beef imports into the U.S. without triggering higher tariffs. He said Friday the imported beef will be sold at 25% below current market rates to help American consumers. However, some conservative rural state Republicans are already criticizing the plan, fearing it will harm American ranchers. The Supreme Court is allowing the White House to continue construction on President Trump's $400 million White House ballroom project for now. Chief Justice John Roberts signed a temporary order on Friday letting work continue as the court considers an emergency appeal from the Trump administration. On Wall Street, the Dow up by 517 points, the NASDAQ rose 113. More details at SRNnews.com.
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5: With SRN News, I'm Keith Peters in Washington. Vice President J.D. Vance returned to his hometown of Middletown, Ohio on Friday to campaign for Republican candidates at the steel plant where his grandfather used to work. Vice President Vance spoke highly of his grandfather, who worked at the Cleveland Cliffs facility years ago.
6: He asked that his community be safe. He asked that our politicians ensure that there were good jobs for men and women who were willing to work for them. And he asked that America never be asked to be the policeman of the world. Now, he was my grandfather. I called him Papaw. And he toiled in this very place to give our family the little extras, like I said, for nearly four decades.
5: Vance has highlighted his Rust Belt roots while trying to boost GOP candidates ahead of the November midterm elections. A Cessna 150 struck a Pennsylvania State Police helicopter during a training exercise at Carlisle Airport on Wednesday evening, killing the airplane's pilot and injuring two State Police aviation team members. National Transportation Safety Board Air Safety Inspector Aaron McCarter says they recovered data cards from both the plane and the helicopter.
7: We were able to get data cards off both the Cessna 150 and the helicopter, so that is very good news from a data standpoint. Hopefully we will be able to get additional information and data off the engine parameters of the Bell helicopter on Saturday.
5: The Cumberland County Coroner's Office identified the pilot as Paul Sokolowski, 57, of Hershey. Authorities believe he was the only person aboard the Cessna. Governor Josh Shapiro identified the injured state police members as Corporal Bryce Corman and Trooper Jason Mills. Both are expected to recover. On Wall Street, the Dow up by 517 points, the Nasdaq rose 113, the S&P advanced 33. This is SRN News.
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12: 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One second, Greg and Denise Platt are bickering about something insignificant. The next, they're trying to keep their two teens from becoming dinosaur appetizers. Despite obvious Jurassic Park vibes, the end of Oak Street's focus is on an ordinary family facing extraordinary circumstances with redemptive moments along the way. That said, viewers will also face intense PG-13 violence, profanity, and suggestions of same-gender attraction. So we're giving this sci-fi thriller a 2.5 out of 5 for family friendliness. 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I'm Adam Holtz with the Plugged In Movie Review by Focus on the Family.
13: I am convinced that the root cause of virtually every problem that every human has is lack of identity in Jesus. I really, really believe that. And so there are two basic types of identity.
10: This is Focus on the Family Minute with Dr. Holly Brand about how kids are struggling to find their identity in today's culture.
13: The first is basic identity. 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And so many kids are left to wonder, well, who am I? And then we find it in our role identity.
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19: Tonight, expect a partly cloudy sky with a low of 81. As we move into tomorrow, anticipate a mix of clouds and sun with scattered thunderstorms developing in the afternoon. Temperatures will reach a high of 91 during the day and drop to a low of 80 tomorrow night. Looking ahead to Sunday, we can expect intervals of sunshine piercing through the clouds alongside a few showers and a thunderstorm. The high temperature will be around 90 degrees on Sunday. That's your AccuWeather forecast. I'm meteorologist Jason Caterina for AM 860, The Answer.
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22: Morning glory and evening grace, America. A great weekend to you. It usually begins with me, Hugh Hewitt, on the Hugh Hewitt Show. Welcome. Let me begin with breaking news on Friday afternoon. Order entered by the Chief Justice, John Roberts. Upon consideration of the application of counsel for the applicants, the response and the reply filed thereto, it is ordered that the preliminary injunction entered on April 16, 2026 by the United States District Court for the District of Columbia, case number 125CV4316, is hereby stayed pending further order of the Chief Justice or of the court. The construction on the East Wing continues. Big win for President Trump. Big win for the Constitution, big win for the security of the United States, big win for a coherent standing doctrine, though I do not want to explain it to you at this point. It's a big win, and I've been talking and writing about it all week long. Today, the big guns came in, former Attorney General Bill Barr in the Wall Street Journal, former National Security Advisor and superb lawyer Robert C. O'Brien at Fox News, making the same point. You just have to update the East Wing. And we don't want to talk too much about what's below the East Wing, but what's below the East Wing is vitally important to the national security, and the ballroom on top of it has got to be not only big enough for the biggest events that need to be held there, but big enough to absorb and dissipate hits upon the executive mansion and its grounds. Reed O'Brien and the Wall Street and the Fox News, Reed Bill Barr, good case, good decision. Okay, part two of the opening monologue. I don't like to lose my temper. I try very hard not to. You know, good Catholic boys, you go through Catholic education, you're taught, don't lose your temper. You're taught a lot of different things. 12 years of Catholic school and good Catholic practice, you're taught a lot of different things about how to make arguments and win arguments, how to play fair, and when to be righteously indignant. Happens sometimes. I've been on broadcast for 37 years. I can count on my one hand number of times I have been indignant and angry. Boy, oh boy, another occasion arose. Another occasion arose. I'm trundling this morning. I'm pretty calm. I'm getting my 10K in, thanks to my relief factor. And along comes, well, you should hear it. Cut number six.
1: Thanks. One last thing. This is particular for our friend Hugh Hewitt, who, of course, is a lifelong Cleveland Browns fan. He lives and mostly dies with the Cleveland Browns. And we're now, what, 2 weeks away from hope springing eternal? Mm-hmm. And 6 weeks from now, we'll have to express our condolences for what I imagine is going to be another 0-5 or 0-6 start. But it gets worse for poor Hugh and his beloved Cleveland Browns. They unveiled a stadium in Graphic 6. What the hell is that?
2: Is that for real?
1: Yeah.
17: Yeah, that's their stadium.
23: Did Darth Vader design this thing?
2: No. It looks like Darth Vader designed the, like, Las Vegas Raiders one. You know, that at least looks kind of... What is this?
1: Dude, so for our audio-only listener, what it looks like is that somebody had built a stadium and then hit it with a sledgehammer, and it just sort of broke into pieces.
2: Like, instead of building a stadium, it was like, you are given 17 triangles. Build a stadium now.
17: One triangle.
2: It makes no, like, I don't even know architecturally how this works. Like, what is holding any of this up? And it looks like trash. What, like, you see this on the sky. Well, I mean, it's Cleveland.
17: They've got one triangle for every quarterback on the roster.
2: Yeah, I know.
17: They do not have a starting quarterback, and they also do not have Myles Garrett this season playing in a home game.
23: I do think they made a really smart design decision here.
1: Oh,
23: in
1: let's
23: the
1: hear
23: stadium.
1: That. Yeah.
23: Well, if you look at this, the profile of this model, it clearly the stadium must be built into the ground. They have shoveled into the dirt build the stadium into the ground, which I think is smart because Cleveland is a place where dreams go to die.
2: Nice. Dude, that was a good one.
1: Mistake.
2: Good wind up.
1: Mistake on the lake, baby.
2: Good wind
1: That's
2: up.
1: That's what it is. No question about it. Well, believe it or not, the thing that you're looking at for our YouTube audience is $2.6 billion.
23: Wow.
1: Seems like a bit of a...
17: Oh, man. Sounds like Deshaun Watson's contract.
1: I think Pablo Pledgebar could probably reprice some of that stuff because he's got a lot better deal than whoever is building that stadium. Unbelievable.
22: So that was a drive-by. I was just trundling along this morning, minding my own business, listening to the Ruthless Podcast, as I am wont to do on Tuesday, Thursday, and Friday to the fellas. It's an R-rated edition. I want to warn innocent ears, not for the young. But I'm just, and out of nowhere, I'm Hugh Hewitt, and like, they get out of the car, and they knock me down, and they kick me around for a while. I think it's Ashbrook. Ashbrook is a Bengals fan. I think he led them. And then there's a Vikings fan and a Broncos fan and a Colts fan. It's a bad mix of fan bases. I mean, it's really a criminal group. There's not a Raiders fan in there, but they probably have, I don't know, Wolf behind the camera is probably a Raiders fan. So I will not lose my temper again. I won't. I'll simply know that come the end of 2027, we will see who laughs. Also want to note, my last day simulcasting on C-SPAN, I want to thank them again. I've been on C-SPAN all week, and this morning, Howard Mortman posted a clip of an interview that the one and only Brian Lamb did with me on Q&A 13 years ago. I want to play that clip for you and then tell you a little bit about C-SPAN cut number two.
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25: I think radio is the longest and the best form of media that's left. What we're doing right now is an hour-long conversation. It's unprecedented. Only C-SPAN does long-form conversation anymore. You and Charlie Rose are the only guys I know who read books the way that I read books in order to talk to the authors seriously And it's tremendously revealing when an author's had their book read these days, because they don't get many people who have actually read their books and know what they're talking about with page notes. And it's so rewarding to them that I get a great deal of satisfaction of an author who says to me, in fact, the highest compliment is, that's the best interview I've had on this book tour. Just got it from Charles Krauthammer, and love the interview on Things That Matter, his new collection of essays. Some of which are old, but is autobiographical. Yeah, that makes my day. So I like radio. 3 hours is an abundance of time, and I can do so many different things.
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3: How long have you done this?
25: 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I began radio in 1989 for KFI. I began my syndicated show on July 10th, 2000. So I've been doing my syndicated national show for, I guess, the 14th year now.
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3: And I understand you teach at Chapman. 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
25: 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Well, I'm at the law school on Tuesdays and Thursdays. I'm in the studio every afternoon. I'm at my law firm Monday, Wednesdays, and Fridays. And then I travel quite a lot and I juggle. No one gets to do exactly what they want, but I get pretty close. I've been very blessed in that regard to always say to people like the dean of the law school who hired me or Jim Doty who built Chapman University, I'd love to teach here. Can we work it into the parameters of my life? And they said yes. And Ed Atzinger allowed me, he's the man who founded Salem Radio Network along with Stu Epperson, who allowed me to build the studio in such a way that I could both teach and practice law. So people have been very accommodating, and I've learned to always ask for what makes the most sense for me, and people will usually work their way around it.
22: That was Brian Lamb, the guy asking the question, best interviewer in America. But I want, you know, there's Susan Swain, there's Peter Slan. There is, of course, Howard Mortman, who posted that, the remarkable walking, talking library of C-SPAN memory, John McCardle, Steve Scully, Greta Bronner, Pedro Echeverra, John McCardle. These people have done Q&A and Washington Morning Show. What's the name of the Washington Morning Show? I can't remember it right now. But it's a fabulous group. They are genuine conservatives in that they're conserving an institution of argument, debate, and discussion. They're conserving publishing. And if you're not, like, you can keep watching me next week on SNC. We're on Fast TV, Pluto, Roku, Amazon, Samsung, every afternoon, 3 to 6 on the Salem News Channel, SNC.TV as well, HughHewitt.com. 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But I salute C-SPAN. What they're doing is amazing, and I hope and they're 47th year now. Or 48th, and when they have their 50th anniversary, I hope there's a big party, because everybody in Washington, or as James Lilac said earlier this week, C-SPAN is the Weather Channel for smart people. I'll be right back. Stay tuned.
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22: Just 2 weeks before his tragic assassination, Charlie Kirk sat down for one of his final interviews to wrestle with a timeless question. Does God still speak today? That conversation became the foundation for a powerful and provocative new documentary, Can You Hear Me Now?, that explores prophecy, faith, scripture, history, and the role believers are called to play in our culture today. Follow director Matthew Thayer's investigation. 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If you appreciate thoughtful conversations about faith, history, and the public square, I believe you'll find this film compelling. 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
0: Welcome back, America, as is my wont on the weekend. Eli Lake is with me. Eli is with the Free Press. He's the host of the Breaking History podcast, which you should like and subscribe to. Always excellent when it drops. And Eli knows Israel and Iran and the war better than just about anyone. Eli, let's start there. Economic D-Day is coming Monday, but we got a preview on Friday when the UAE cut off foreign exchange with Iran. Now they're relying on Turkey. What can Scott Bessent do on Monday to even further tighten the screws and the impact it's having on Iran?
27: If he announces and then the Treasury Department enforces secondary sanctions on people buying the illicit Iranian oil, that would be significant. But my concern here is that, a lot of the president's threats, at least militarily, in the war have just been feints or bluffs. And in order for this to be effective, it will have to be a sustained effort over a period of time in the run-up to the midterm elections. And as we've already seen in terms of how the market has reacted, that's likely to mean that the price of oil is going to spike and the price of the pump is going to go up. And if Trump is motivated by trying to stabilize the oil markets, I just hope that he sticks with it. That's my one concern.
0: Okay, oil dropped down below $87 a barrel today. It's a down day for oil. And part of that is probably related
27: to... I think it spiked, though, when the story initially dropped. It went up, I think.
22: Yes. And now it's back down, and I think that's because not long after that story came out, came a second story to anonymous administration sources that more than 1,000 ships have left the Strait of Hormuz in the last 2 months. We are running Operation Freedom. We're just doing it sub rosa. Moreover, the pace of construction of pipelines is kind of staggering, and UAE may have already opened a second one. Again, no one's talking much about this. But I thought we'd be in for $100 and $120 oil, not up to the Biden level, $145, but I thought we'd get to $100, didn't you, Eli?
27: Yes, and this is where you have to credit Trump, in a sense, for the thing that I just kind of criticized him for, which is that he has managed to keep the price of oil kind of, relatively stable, or at least it hasn't spiked, too high. And in that respect, he's managed to do that despite the war. And now I think, the genius of Economic D-Day, the genius of this approach, is that, again, it will give the U.S. and its allies an opportunity to restock the much-needed missile interceptors and precision-guided munitions that were running very, perilously low during the combat activities. So that's another advantage to this approach, which is that the economic pressure can buy time to restock our munitions.
22: Now, the president did an interview with Michael Cohen, which is aired in part. I'm not going to play it now. It's too long. But he said he would do it over 100 times. If he had to do it again, strike Iran, begin this to stop them, he would do it 100 times over. He couldn't let it happen. And at the same time, Turkey got into it with Israel this week. What did Israel do? Because Turkey's becoming a very great, it's been a problem for decades, but now it's becoming a great problem for us. What happened there?
27: In the standoff with Israel?
22: Yes.
27: I feel really bad, Hugh. I have been focused on a big feature that'll be coming out next week on domestic issues. So you fill me in.
22: Oh, okay. Well, Israel struck a base in Syria, which Turkish deployments had occurred.
27: Right. Yeah.
22: And Turkey's upset, but Israel said, "We told you it's coming. We're not going to let you do this." And I think Israel's in the right. Turkey can't go into Syria.
27: Oh, I mean, the Turks have been, the rhetoric that has come out of Erdogan and the foreign minister's mouth is just outrageous at this point. And the fact that they are still a good standing in NATO, I think, is a greater threat to the alliance in many ways than Trump's efforts to try to get the European countries to sort of pay their own share. So in that respect, I would say that the Turks need to kind of. But the problem is that this is in the context of, Trump has really cozied up to Erdogan. There was recently the approval of the F-35 sale. So I think they're getting mixed messages, and it would be nice if there was a consistent message from Washington, because I think that these kinds of tete-a-tetes could be avoided with a strong warning from Trump and the White House.
22: Approval on the F-35, that was walked back. Eli, you teased a story. What are you working on?
27: I just filed it. It's got to go through edits, but I did what I consider to be a pretty deep dive on how AIPAC, which is the American-Israel Public Affairs Committee, is really having probably its deepest crisis, particularly within the Democratic Party. And what I try to do is sort of tell the history of this moment where, you now have factions, if not maybe half of the Democratic Party, maybe more, are now, very hostile to what is an organization comprised of American citizens that's been around now for more than 70 years, that has been there to push for the U.S.-Israel alliance. And it's really about the future of the Democratic Party. Will it become like Jeremy Corbyn's Labor Party? And I think sort of the story of AIPAC, how it's tried to fight back with, targeted sort of ad buys within primary races is an underreported story. And what I try to do is sort of tell it and sort of what happened and kind of what happened to what used to be this bipartisan consensus, which I'm sure you remember, Hugh, really wasn't that long ago, where it was not

0: Life can be messy, but you don't have to figure it out alone.
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5: 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Eli Lake, I look forward to the piece in the Free Press. 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
6: With SRN News, I'm Keith Peters in Washington. President Trump says the first step toward keeping Darlene Graham as a U.S. Senator from South Carolina involves helping her win a Republican runoff next week. The Republican president also begged supporters to pretend he's on the ballot Tuesday. Trump was nodding to the reality that Republican-based voters lose interest in elections when he isn't on the ballot. President Trump has announced his administration will temporarily allow more beef imports into the U.S. without triggering higher tariffs. He said Friday the imported beef will be sold at 25% below current market rates to help American consumers. However, some conservative rural state Republicans are already criticizing the plan, fearing it will harm American ranchers. On Wall Street, the Dow by 517 points. More details at srnnews.com.
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4: Welcome back. I'm Hugh Hewitt, and welcome back especially to our C-SPAN audience. Charles C.W. Cook is still with me. Charles, when we went to break, we were talking about the DSA. For the benefit of the audience who's just tuning in, the DSA will double the size of the squad in the Congress, almost certainly this year because it's Deep Blue District. And they have DSA affiliates running in Maine with Troy Jackson, Florida with Angie Nixon, Texas with James Tallarico, Minnesota with Peggy Flanagan, and, of course, the most radical of them all, Abu el-Sayed, in Michigan, who's actually a surrogate for Hassan Piker, who is a violent, anti-American, misogynist, homophobic, racist, and violent rhetoric. What should, are the Democrats taking this problem seriously enough? Because Charles Schumer was out talking about a big tent this week.
5: I don't think they're taking it seriously enough at all. I think that they're hoping to harness it. And it wasn't just that Schumer said that the Democrats should be a big tent, which is an unobjectionable sentiment, although it does depend on what he means by it. He said that the DSA had brought new energy and new people into the party. That's a euphemism. That's an excuse. They've certainly brought new energy and new people into the party, but the new people want to use that new energy to take the party over. If you look at what they say openly, they say that they don't want to found a new party or run as a third party. They want to take the Democratic Party, use its institutions, use its primaries, use its name and fundraising abilities, and convert it into their own vehicle. So one gets the impression that Schumer thinks he'll be eaten last.
4: And I get the impression that he'll be pushed over the side and in the cart on the way to the guillotine, however figuratively or literally they put it together, because we had some clips this week of their co-chairman saying, our objectives are fundamental. Number one, we hate the United States Constitution. And number two, we want centralized power to do what is right for the whole people. That's Leninist. I mean, that's Maoist. That's nothing to do with our ordered liberty. And I'm just amazed that anyone is buying that argument without alarm.
5: Yeah, I mean, they shouldn't be. The United States, I think, has the oldest continuous written constitution in the world. And as I always ask people when I talk about this, do you think it's an accident that we have that constitution and that we've ended up in the position we're in, which is this incredible economy, number one in the world, the number one military power, retaining so many liberties that other countries have shed? I don't think it's an accident. I think it is the result of a variety of things, but one of them, maybe the main one, is the U.S. Constitution. So when someone says they want to get rid of the Constitution, you should hear them saying they want to get rid of everything that it has created as well, and I very much don't.
4: And I go back to Russell Kirk, chapter two of The Conservative Mind. Chapter one's on Burke. Chapter two is about John Adams, who he thinks is the greatest American conservative, who believed that the Constitution preserved a religious people. He wasn't particularly demonstrative in his faith. I guess you would call him a Puritan. Madison was much more of an Episcopalian, and Jefferson a deist, and Tom Paine was the radical. And Russell Kirk talks about ours is a conservative country because nobody gets to run us. I wonder if our education institutions have failed to communicate either basic morality through sort of standard Judeo-Christian teaching, and number two, why does it work? What you just said, why does it work? It works because power is kept out of one group of hands.
5: Yeah, not just one group of hands at the federal level, but one group of hands vertically as well, in that we have 50 states and they're different. And it's a wonderful thing to be able to live in the same country with the same flag and the same overall borders, but move within it. And, you know, I'm a conservative. I live in Florida. I think we have great governance. But there are states that are not like Florida that aren't a mess. Now, unfortunately, California, which I love, is a mess now. But Massachusetts is not a mess. And those two states can exist under the same constitutional order and under the same flag because we fracture power here. And I don't want to see that go away either. In fact, I think that would be a recipe for real civil strife. If we didn't have the ability to disperse power and allow people some level of local autonomy so that people in Massachusetts felt comfortable in Massachusetts and people in Florida felt comfortable in Florida, I think we'd be a lot angrier with each other than we already are.
4: I agree. And that I want to land on Medicare for All. The only thing that unites all those DSAers that I talked about, Troy Jackson in Maine, Angie Nixon in Florida, your brand new Democratic nominee, Charles, she's the wackiest of them, although Abdul al-Sayed is really the most radical. She's wackier. They can only agree on one thing, the slogan Medicare for All. It would destroy Medicare, and it's already an enormous budget suck for Medicare, but it would destroy Medicare. Do you think people understand that?
5: I don't know if they do yet. I do know that if you tell them that it would hurt Medicare or their private health insurance, then people turn against it pretty quickly. I think it's frankly insane that we're talking about this, given that we just learned that we have a $40 trillion debt.
4: Correct.
5: There is no money to spend. Even if you raise taxes, even if you took all of the money and wealth that is owned by the billionaires and the one trillionaire, there's still no money. There's no money for this. And I should just say, as somebody who grew up in England and spent, 26 years there under the National Health Service, I'm very strongly opposed to this, having experienced what that does to the healthcare system. So it's not just that we can't afford it. I don't want it. I think we have a much better healthcare system in this country. It has problems that need to be fixed, but that is not the way to do it.
4: Yeah, we should. Next time you're on, Charles, I'm going to ask you to return to that. What was the worst part about your NIH growing up?
5: Well, the worst part of it is the waiting times, which applied far more to members of my family than they did to me, because I was a very young man. I didn't really need much medicine. But my father, who's nearly 80, had to have a hip replacement recently. And the National Health Service, paid in all his life, served in the Air Force, told him it would be 3 years. So what did he do? He spent money he didn't really have to go private and get the hip replacement done because he couldn't walk. So, I mean, I think that is a betrayal that Americans would just not accept. You know, Americans have a great impatience when it comes to medical care. That's one reason we spend so much, because Americans won't put up with poor service. I just don't think they would put up with what Medicare for All would become. Unfortunately, by the time they didn't, it would be too late.
4: And we will talk about that next time with you, Charles C.W. Cook. He's the host of the Charles C.W. Cook podcast. You hear him on The Editors. He writes for National Review. And I'm glad to hear he appears on Washington Journal often on C-SPAN. Charles, thank you. Follow him on X at Charles C.W. Cook. Follow me in the next segment of The Hugh Hewitt Show.
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4: 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We just got started on July 4th. It runs all year. 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
4: 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I've been syndicated on Salem Radio across the country since 2000. I've got lots of wonderful affiliates, picked up a new one that will start September 1st in Las Vegas. I'm very excited about that. Back in Las Vegas again. And that's because I have sponsors. 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I'm also in the Relief Factor studio. I got another 10K in today. That's when I was ambushed. Genuinely, a drive-by. I listen to podcasts when I'm trundling, and Commentary, National Review, Getting Hammered podcast, Iran Breakdown from the Foundation for the Defense of Democracies. Hoover Institution's got a great one. But I really do love the Ruthless podcast. But I'm an hour and 7 minutes into it on Friday, listening to the Ruthless podcast. And out of nowhere, the doors open and the fellas jump out and they mug me and they beat me with baseball bats about being a Browns fan. And they make fun of the Browns stadium. It's really an awful beatdown, a Cleveland and Cleveland fan. Unprovoked aggression. I think it's Ashbrook. He's a Bengals fan. But I'll get to the bottom of it. But I had my relief factor, so I got back up and kept running. Even after being verbally assaulted in my ear, Icarin and curcumin is Veritron Omega. I take it every day, like this. And you know what? Because I do, I'll get, I hope, 8 in tomorrow. And that will make for a 32-mile week, and I'll feel good about that because it's been good weather. And when it's good weather, you ought to break 30 miles a week. 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Stay tuned.
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13: With SRN News, I'm Keith Peters in Washington. Despicable and disgusting is how Senator Katie Britt describes the just-enacted Massachusetts law allowing abortions to be performed right up to the moment of birth. On the Salem News program this week on Capitol Hill with Tony Perkins, the Alabama Republican says pro-life Americans need to strongly speak out against laws like this.
14: What's happening in Massachusetts, it's despicable and disgusting. We are telling the truth. We are speaking that to the American people in the way they need to hear it. When I saw this law being passed and women cheering behind them about being able to take the precious life of their own child right before that child is born, there is a pit in my stomach that, you know, you cannot explain.
13: Senator Britt's full interview will be heard when This Week on Capitol Hill is broadcast beginning at 10 a.m. Eastern Time Saturday on the Salem News Channel. President Trump threatens a lawsuit over a report on National Guard deployments.
15: President Donald Trump is threatening to sue a left-leaning think tank unless it retracts a report that says his National Guard deployments to various cities did not reduce crime, as Trump has said. The letter gave the Washington, D.C.-based Center for American Progress until the end of business Friday to issue the retraction or face a $5 billion lawsuit. The center has declined. The nonprofit's president and chief executive says the lawsuit is a transparent attempt to silence the center. I'm Lisa Dwyer.
13: President Trump is appearing in South Carolina to support Senator Darlene Graham, his chosen candidate to replace her late brother, Senator Lindsey Graham. On Wall Street, the Dow by 517 points, the NASDAQ rose 113, the S&P 500 advanced by 33 points. This is SRN News.
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23: Tonight, expect a partly cloudy sky with a low temperature of 81. Tomorrow will bring a mix of clouds and sun, along with scattered thunderstorms in the afternoon, reaching a high of 91. Tomorrow night will be partly cloudy with a low dropping to 80. Moving into Sunday, anticipate intervals of sun and clouds accompanied by a few showers and a thunderstorm with a high temperature of 90. That's your AccuWeather forecast. I'm meteorologist Jason Caterina for AM 860, The Answer.
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4: Morning, glory, evening, grace, America. I'm Hugh Hewitt. Welcome to the weekend. 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Ben, I want to begin by letting you know we are simulcasting today and have been all week on C-SPAN. And, you know, we're on Fast TV every afternoon, 3 to 6, on Roku and Pluto and Samsung and Amazon Prime. But C-SPAN asked us, do we want to do three hours with them for 5 days this week? I said, of course. I love C-SPAN. What do you think of C-SPAN?
25: Well, Hugh, I mean, I grew up watching.
4: I knew it.
25: I mean, you know, like, are you kidding? It's the best network ever. It's fantastic. And it also, you know, it has the distinct honor of being a network that dramatically changed American politics, which not everybody can say. You know, in terms of its role in accelerating and emphasizing the Gingrich populist revolution that took place in the early 90s, but obviously, you know, started well before then, in terms of giving the ability of politicians, particularly, you know, rebel Republican politicians, to fight back against the dominant Democratic agenda of the day. And so from my perspective, look, C-SPAN is the best, and I congratulations to you for being able to have that kind of relationship.
4: Well, I wanted to. Everyone has said the same thing, in my guest. Lilac said it best. C-SPAN is the Weather Channel for smart people. But it's nonpartisan, it's bipartisan, but it is fundamentally conservative. And I just had this discussion with Charles C.W. Cook about Russell Kirk's "The Conservative Mind," his chapter on Disraeli. Disraeli wasn't a philosopher, but he was all about conserving institutions, you know, the throne, the crown, the Church of England. And I think C-SPAN is about conserving debate, argument, visibility of the legislative process, hearings, and informed citizenry. They're transformative, and they're coming up on 50 years, and it all sprang from the brain of Brian Lamb of Lafayette and Purdue.
25: Yeah, no, I think that it's a phenomenal treasure, and I think that, you know, one of the things that has actually been frustrating to you follow this, but some of these streaming services don't have C-SPAN because, you know,
4: I did not know that
25: for cable. And so, you know, it's all the cable networks that carry it. And so I actually think that needs to be something that they actually adopt. And maybe they, you know, maybe there's some reason that they don't do it. But I think C-SPAN's phenomenal, and congratulations on being able to do a simulcast. The one thing I will say is that, you know, I think that some of the best moments in C-SPAN history, you know, have been ones where there was a question asked that was not anticipated.
4: Oh, yes.
25: Do you have a favorite moment, by the way, in C-SPAN history? Not necessarily, you know, the political,
4: yes,
25: you know, hearing stage.
4: Howard Mortman,
25: like,
4: played it today, a conversation with Brian Lamb where he asked me questions I wasn't prepared for. But my very first appearance was in 1987 when I was testifying as the general counsel of OPM. I put a pencil in my ear because Jerry Sikorsky was yelling at me. I didn't realize how bad that looked on TV till my phone got, you know, I got like 10 calls from my parents and my grandfather. What are you doing? You got a pencil in your ear? Because I was just playing with my ear.
25: Well, I have to give a compliment out to my old friend Will Ron, who was
4: Oh, yes.
25: once on the morning show. and was asked about a headline at the Daily Caller, where he worked as an editor at the time, concerning Chelsea Clinton. I don't remember what the headline was, but I do remember that his response to the question was, yes, that's a cheap shot. Sometimes we take them.
4: Ha! Well, you know, Sam Feist, you must know Sam.
25: Yes.
4: Yeah. So Sam is their new CEO. Perfect choice. Got foots in both camps. Knows everybody in town. It's perfect. But they're going to have to come up with some new interviewers, right? Peter Slen has done this for a long time. Brian is retired. Susan Swain is retired. They're getting new people. I think you'd be good at it, and Continetti would be good at it. Don't you have to read the books? Don't you think that's a necessity?
25: I think it's a necessity. And I, you know, if they give me a call, I will happily run it up the flagpole to see if I have the opportunity.
4: Yeah, no one objects to that. All right, now let me turn to a few other things. Supreme Court ruled today, Chief Justice did. He continued the stay of the D.C. Circuit's order to continue the injunction that District Court Judge Leon put into place. So their East Wing construction can continue. This is the right decision. I've been arguing and writing about it for 2 weeks. Bill Barr weighed in the Wall Street Journal today. Former National Security Advisor O'Brien weighed in Fox News. They all said national security is national security, and there is no standing. So he got it right. I've never really been in doubt, but until you see it, you don't know it, because those two circuit court judges went along for the ride. Naomi Ross said, you're nuts. What do you think about this whole crazy litigation?
25: I think it's absolutely insane, Hugh, and I just don't. I mean, aren't we entering a new era where people are operating under the assumption that certain things that are under the aegis of the President of the United States, the Commander in Chief, need to be pulled away from him just because of the guy who's there? And I realized that was something that happened quite a lot on the fringes in the first term. But it seems like that's one of the enduring aspects of this second term that really, I mean, it's absurd. You know, it doesn't make any sense on its face. You wouldn't want this to be the similar situation on the other side if you had someone with the letter that you prefer after their name, you know, occupying that office. You know, that's a joke. And you know, concluding, by the way, I mean, I don't know what you thought about that interview with Todd Blanche that happened last weekend, you know, but it was one of these things where, you know, of course, you know, the Department of Justice, you know, the idea that the Attorney General of the United States is not going to listen to the president, is not going to respond to the president, is absurd. And when it comes to these types of decisions as well, you know, look, I want, and I've said this repeatedly, you know, under Obama, under Biden, you know, et cetera, I want the elected president of the United States to be determining our foreign policy, to be directing our national security policy, to be the commander in chief. And even if that means that that's a Democrat, that's something that I want, because the opposite of that is something that is not actually a representative republic. It is not something that actually responds to the people. And we can't have a situation where people are usurping that.
4: As a unitary executive, I work for two attorneys general, and General Blanche is absolutely right. And General Barr, who would argue with the president and eventually quit, was in the Journal today saying, hey, this is his, and he's the commander in chief. And I also think this is not 1812. We're not going to get notice that the British are coming. The missiles are going to hit the White House, and you've got to get the president into the bunker. It's that simple.
25: Yeah, and I also think, just one more point on this. You know, the thing that I think is so disturbing about this conversation is that I think people are going to take a lot of lessons out of this this Trump experience over the first and second term, that are going to lead them to make a bunch of very bad decisions. You know, and you see this repeatedly, of course, and you've seen this, when it comes to legal decisions that are based on unique cases or, you know, situations that do not actually reflect, you know, the typical experience of the law. People are going to take the wrong lessons from this, and they're going to start applying them in ways that I think could be quite dangerous going forward. We have to guard against that, and we have to be aware of it.
4: Now, I want to, before we go to break, and I'm going to talk to you during the break about your podcast diet, but while we're on C-SPAN, I want to thank you for the recommendation of Spencer Klavan, who was on this.
25: I haven't had a chance to listen to it yet, but I hope it was good.
4: He is incandescently smart. I mean, it's just flamethrower smart.
25: I'm telling you, he's like top five young people smart, like. It's really impressive, and he's He's such a literary mind. It's not just references, it's awareness. It's something that I think is really, something that we should applaud. And I'm so glad that you had the chance to talk to him.
4: Well, more recommendation. I had Michael Knowles on this week from the Daily Wire. I've known Michael for a while, so I knew what I was getting. He's always very smart. But Spencer, I hadn't had on before, and we're talking about C.S. Lewis and that hideous strength. And we're talking about, modeling college, and we're talking about Inferno. Dante's Inferno right now on Young Heretics. And I just was blown away. He has not read The Looming Tower, though, Ben.
25: Oh, but that's a gap. But here's the thing. Got to understand, literary first.
4: I know.
25: Second. So,
4: how many other people like that are you hiding over at the Daily Wire?
25: Well, let me tell you, I'm trying to cultivate. you gotta harvest your nuts. You gotta season your crops. Well,
4: isn't that our job? I mean, we're gonna go to break. Isn't it our job to find the good and praise it? To quote Lamar Alexander, who used to quote Alex Haley all the time, and to find young talent and promote it.
25: Absolutely, and one of the things that I think is to the detriment of our industry is that some people have the attitude that anyone who comes up who is in some way within my space, they are competition. I have the opposite view. I have the view that you want to cultivate them, you want to train them, and you want to see them go on to great success.
4: And that's how Fred Fielding and Dick Houser ran the White House Counsel's Office under, with the exception of me, under President Reagan. That's why we have a Chief Justice Roberts. They hired the best and the brightest. They all became judges. Again, I'm not talking about me. I became a talk show host. But I'm going to stay with Ben. He's coming back on the other side. Don't go anywhere. We'll talk TSA when we're back on the Hugh Hewitt Show.
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4: Welcome back, America. I'm Hugh Hewitt. Ben Domenech, who is the opinion editor for the Daily Wire, Fox News contributor, host of the Big Ben podcast, and music aficionado. Do you know what that is, Ben?
25: I mean, that sounds similar to a Motley Crue song, but I don't know who that is.
4: It is AC/DC singing Live Wire, and it has recently been featured prominently in a new or relatively new streaming series. I wanted to ask if you have seen it, called SAS Rogue Heroes.
25: I have not, and so that I'm unfamiliar with that. But
4: all right, it is
25: a Motley Crue song, right?
4: It's AC/DC.
25: But okay, all right.
4: Close enough. But this is about the British SAS in the 1941 Desert Campaign as Rommel's chasing them across Africa. Okay. And it's fabulous. You're too young for Rat Patrol. Rat Patrol was a dressed-up American version of this, but this is very R-rated and very not untrue. All right, so I'm not going to say based on...
25: Well, I'm always... Rommel, I read your book. So, like, no, I'm not very interested in that. So this is the challenge when it comes to music for you. I could definitely beat you when it comes to challenges on country and rock music from the last couple of decades.
4: But 40 years. I stopped in the 1970s.
25: Well, but then that means you stopped when it was at its peak. So you should think about it that way. You know,
4: just when it slid into disco, I ran away. All right, Ben, let's get serious. The DSA is running. They're going to double the size of the squad with hard left members, and they'll have the balance of power if they get the majority in the House. They're running DSA crazies, Troy Jackson in Maine, Angie Nixon in Florida, Tallarico in Texas. We've got Peggy Flanagan in Minnesota. And the worst of them all, the radical Abdul El-Sayed, who's actually a surrogate for Hassan Piker, who's a violent rhetoric, racist, misogynist, hater of Israel and really America. And I really think El-Sayed's his surrogate. Are the Democrats alarmed enough about this?
25: They're not alarmed enough about it, but I also don't think that Republicans are alarmed enough about it. I think that they think that this is some kind of advantage for them. I think that they're dramatically underestimating the possibility that the majority of the candidates that you just mentioned could win. And I include El-Sayed in that number. The situation in this election cycle is very negative for Republicans. We know that. We've been talking about it. But the truth is that I don't think that the Republican electorate necessarily understands yet how close they could come to losing not just, representation in terms of the majorities in the House and Senate, but also, I think, the argument over capitalism in the country, over the posture of the nation going forward. I think it's a lot more close to breaking in the direction of these far-left DSA candidates than people really have understood. And Hugh, I think it's really unfortunate. You know, we saw some reporting, you know, this week that, you know, the president is finally going to be pumping some money out of his own political action group, that his, you know, the tens of millions, hundreds of millions of dollars that he's raised, he's going to start sending that into these various, you know, campaigns, and he's going to start trying to have an impact. I am not sure how quickly that's going to move, but it needs to happen now, and it needs to happen quickly, because these people are behind, and they're behind in a significant way. And one of the things that I think we should understand about the dynamics that's going on, we had a piece this week at the Daily Wire from Dylan Houseman, who's our managing editor, who went down to Florida and watched the situation with the failed Fishback campaign, the primary down there, obviously, yep. Where Fishback came in, you know, with only 10%. It was still 10%, by the way, which is higher than I thought he might get. And what he took away was that the young voters who were down there were not actually animated by anti-Israel, you know, animus. They were not people who were talking about the terrible influence of AIPAC. They were people who were complaining about data centers. They were complaining about flock cameras. They were complaining about inflation. They were complaining about cost of living. Like, those are all issues where I think Republicans have vulnerabilities that they just haven't addressed yet. And I worry that people are underestimating the idea that, you know, these radicals, they're just too crazy to win. They could win if they can pull off this game that they play, where it's basically like Abdul al-Sayed is going to be running all the way until Election Day saying, I'm about healthcare costs. I'm about covering everybody. And if people believe him, he could win.
7: Well, I think we ought to run one ad, which is, here's Hassan Piker, and then bleep out the F-bombs, but really don't distort what he said. He said so many radical, crazy stuff. He hates America. He just hates America, and he wants to destroy it. And he hates Israel, and he, everything
25: he's
7: I said.
25: He's on the team of all the Saudi Arabians who killed right. off, you know.
7: So I would like to just run one ad and say he's got surrogates running in Michigan and in Minnesota, and name them, and run it again and again and again, and make it the Hassan Piker election. But number two, I don't think I was a Cornyn guy, and I thought it was crazy that Ken Paxton got in, but I've invited him on the show 15 times. He won't come on because he's mad because there's a Cornyn guy. Do we have dummies running these campaigns?
25: Yes. the only wow. way that I can express an answer to that is to use the word yes. but the truth is that, you know, when it comes to to that campaign in particular, you know, I think people dramatically underestimate the possibility that someone like Tallarico could sneak in a cycle like this. Look, is Tallarico a good candidate? No, he's a worse candidate, by the way. He's weaker than Beto was. He doesn't have as much ability to appeal, you know, across the aisle. And he's got more liabilities in terms of his cultural positioning. And yet, the Paxton campaign, you know, seems to be almost non-existent. And one of the things that I'm going to be curious about with this upcoming, you know, situation where we, I don't know if you're going to go to Dallas for this, you know, RNC or something like that. I'll be curious to see how much of that is about boosting Ken Paxton, because look, Greg Abbott is someone who has won in that state, you know, very effectively for a very long time. His people are very concerned about Ken Paxton. And when they are concerned, they are saying it from a position of someone who has won that state, you know, against a lot of, you know, highly backed, you know, Democratic candidates in the past. I am concerned about Texas. I worry about it. And I think that people are, again, you know, underestimating the possibility that in a wave election, if that's what this turns out to be, that there are a lot of people who don't deserve it who get swept into power.
7: The great news is Tallarico is genuinely awful. And the other good news is Susan Collins is going to win.

0: us as well. 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
2: With SRN News, I'm Ron Taylor. President Trump has expressed his gratitude to the Supreme Court for allowing the White House to continue construction for now on his $400 million White House ballroom project. Chief Justice John Roberts signed a temporary order Friday letting work continue as the court considers an emergency appeal from the president's Republican administration. The president has announced his administration will temporarily allow more beef imports into the country without triggering higher tariffs. He said earlier today the imported beef will be sold at 25% below current market rates to help American consumers. However, conservative rural state Republicans are already criticizing the plan, fearing it will harm American ranchers. Stocks rose and trimmed their losses from a shaky week. That's even though the bond market, which has been the center of Wall Street's action, remained jumpy. The S&P 500 rose 0.4%. The Dow gained 1%. The NASDAQ climbed 0.4%. This is SRN News.
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12: Tonight, expect a partly cloudy sky with a low of 81.
3: As we move into tomorrow, anticipate a mix of clouds and sun with scattered thunderstorms developing in the afternoon. Temperatures will reach a high of 91 during the day and drop to a low of 80 tomorrow night. Looking ahead to Sunday, we can expect intervals of sunshine piercing through the clouds alongside a few

0: is a fabulous trailer. Brad Pitt and Neil Diamond and Leonardo DiCaprio. And it's such a great set piece from 1969, which is in the wheelhouse of my youth. But I think movie trailers deserve their spot. So if you have it can be old. It can be in the 30s. It can be last week. If you've got a great movie trailer and you want us to promote that movie trailer as the movie trailer of the week, that's a 5-star trailer right there. That sells the movie. Sent the Fetching Mrs. Hewitt is down, spending 3 days with our new granddaughter. And she'll be back tomorrow. I said, when you come back, we've got to watch Once Upon a Time in Hollywood again. Because, you know, it's very creepy. She grew up in Southern California. Very creepy time when the Manson murders happened. But it's an alternative history. I think Quentin Tarantino is a genius, right? It's just absolute genius. A little fried. Oliver Stone the same way. I spent a long time in Oliver Stone's, I think it was Paramount, his office there, doing a documentary with him for KCT decades ago. And his brain was fried. He thinks I work for the CIA. He's told a number of people that. He thinks I work for the CIA. But that's what happens when you do a little too many alternative substances. But that doesn't mean you can't make a great movie. I don't care about your politics. The Nixon movie was stupid, but everyone throws a spanner. Like Judge Leon threw a spanner on them.
1: Everybody from the CIA thinks it was stupid.
0: Everyone thinks it was a spanner. Don't go anywhere. I'm coming right back with Tarzana Joe for my C-SPAN audience. I have the most popular poet in America because he's doing the last segment of the penultimate broadcast hour of the week for 25 years. Tarzana Joe, as in TarzanaJoe.com. 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
0: Welcome back, America. Time for the Poet Laureate of the Hugh Hewitt Show. Also on C-SPAN, welcome to Tarzana Joe, as in TarzanaJoe.com. Hello, Joe.
9: Hello, Hugh. Welcome to this week's edition of Poem TV. And C-SPAN deserves an ode as well. A wise man said back in the days when wisdom was well paid, you never want to see the way that sausages are made. The meat that's ground, the spites that's used, the way the casings burst. Pray you never witness the worst about the worst. It's also said of movies, please don't by any means push aside the magic and peek behind the scenes. And likewise, it's acknowledged across our lovely nation, you can say the same is true for making legislation. While our laws that run us come in many shapes and sizes, they're made of outtakes, offal, and too many compromises. Then back in broadcast history, a channel was begun to put the whole dang process before God and everyone. We saw Newt Gingrich speeches and Tip O'Neill remarks and tuned in for those hearings which set off all those sparks. You can argue which is better, but of this I am certain. We owe a lot to C-SPAN for pulling back the curtain. That's I Reclaim My Time by Tarzana Joe.
0: A wonderful, wonderful way, Joe, to salute our friends at C-SPAN. Are you a C-SPAN addict?
9: I wouldn't say that I'm an addict, but I'm a user. You know, you have to control your use.
0: The
9: evenings, late nights, reruns.
0: Book TV on the weekend, Q&A when they do it. Washington Journal in the morning is usually very good, but when they do
9: it. Speaking of books.
0: Oh, pitch away. Pitch away. Two volumes of Joe's poetry.
9: And the second best of Tarzana Joe. Absolutely a weekend's reading for all C-SPAN listeners.
0: If anyone out there needs a poem, Joe is a poet for hire. He's a hired gun. He's been doing poems. How many do you think you've written for my audience, Joe, over the years?
9: Well, thousands.
0: Thousands and thousands. Tarzana Joe does weddings and retirements. He does farewells. He does hellos. He does commemorations, mostly toasts for dads who are too nervous, anniversary poems, occasions, and once a week for the Hugh Hewitt Show. 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What is it called? Reclaiming My Time?
9: Reclaiming My Time.
0: Reclaiming My Time will be posted at TarzanaJoe.com, and there is a button. I need a poem. His rates are reasonable. I do believe he's the only fully employed poet in America who does not either work at a university or for a government. You think that's right?
9: Yes, and I renew my poetic license every 6 months.
0: You should start a union, and then you could go on strike. Joe is available at TarzanaJoe.com. And hit the I Need a Poem button. Thank you, Joe. I'll be right back. Dr. Larry Arnn, Hillsdale College, about to get underway. The Lantern of the North, I call it. And once a week, last broadcast hour, is with Dr. Arnn and one of his colleagues from Hillsdale. Special hour coming up. But I have to think he's been interviewed by Brian Lamb. Stay tuned.
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12: With SRN News, I'm Keith Peters in Washington. There's a new plan by the Trump administration to bring down beef prices.
13: President Donald Trump has announced his administration will temporarily allow more beef imports into the U.S. without triggering higher tariffs. Imported beef will be sold at 25% below current market rates. The plan allows up to 300 metric tons of ground beef to enter the U.S. over the next 90 days. However, conservative rural state Republicans are already criticizing the plan, fearing it will harm American ranchers. Senator Tim Sheehy warns it could make it harder for ranchers to rebuild herds. President's heart is in the right place, but says that importing beef will harm ranching families who feed the nation. I'm Lisa Dwyer.
12: The Democratic National Committee rules out two of five cities on a short list to host the 2028 presidential convention.
14: Atlanta has not hosted the DNC convention since 1988, and it will not be hosting delegates in 2028. The DNC eliminating Atlanta and Chicago after leaders visiting five cities to check out logistics. Boston, Denver, and Philadelphia remain in the running. Republicans have already picked Houston, Texas for their 2028 convention. Laura Winters, Atlanta, Georgia.
12: The Supreme Court's Chief Justice is allowing the White House to continue construction on President Trump's $400 million White House ballroom project for now. Chief Justice John Roberts signed a temporary order on Friday letting work continue as the court considers an emergency appeal from Trump's Republican administration. On Wall Street, the Dow up by 517 points, the NASDAQ rose 113, the S&P 500 advanced 33 points. This is SRN News.
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22: Tonight, expect partly cloudy skies with a low of 81. Tomorrow will bring a mix of clouds and sun, along with scattered thunderstorms in the afternoon. High temperatures will reach 91. In the evening, it'll be partly cloudy with a low of 80. Moving on to Sunday, anticipate intervals of sun breaking through clouds, accompanied by a few showers and a thunderstorm. The high will be around 90 degrees. That's your AccuWeather forecast. I'm meteorologist Jason Katarina for AM 860, The Answer.
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0: sites and works subtly highlighting his Rust Belt roots. President Trump has expressed his gratitude to the Supreme Court for allowing the White House to continue construction for now on his $400 million White House ballroom project. Chief Justice John Roberts signed a temporary order Friday, allowing work to continue as the court considers an emergency appeal from the president's Republican administration. This is SRN News.
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7: Tonight, expect a partly cloudy sky with a low temperature of 81. Tomorrow will bring a mix of clouds and sun, along with scattered thunderstorms in the afternoon, reaching a high of 91. Tomorrow night will be partly cloudy with a low dropping to 80. Moving into Sunday, anticipate intervals of sun and clouds accompanied by a few showers and a thunderstorm with a high temperature of 90. That's your AccuWeather forecast. I'm meteorologist Jason Caterina for AM 860, The Answer.
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8: Welcome back, America. I'm Hugh Hewitt. Dr. Larry Arnn is with me for this last broadcast hour of the special week that we've been on with C-SPAN. People can usually see the Hillsdale Dialogue on the Salem News Channel, which is on live TV at Pluto and Roku and Amazon and Samsung. And they can hear it on our radio stations all across the United States on the Salem Radio Network. But this week, we've been on C-SPAN. Thank you to C-SPAN for that opportunity. We enjoyed it. And I wanted to make sure that Dr. Arnn got a chance to lay out the full mission of the college, Hillsdale College, which has got so many planets in its universe now. We have to kind of remember the college is the sun, and around it are many things, including Imprimis, the online speech digest. How many people now are enrolled in receiving Imprimis, Dr. Arnn?
9: It's around at least a little more than 7.5 million.
8: That's amazing. It's free.
9: Yeah.
8: People go to hillsdale.edu and sign up. But let's talk about the online courses. I want to run down some of the names. The Iliad by Dr. Stephen Smith, regular on this program, fabulous. The Odyssey by Dr. Benedict Whalen, which I am in now. I watched after the movie. It's fabulous. Classical Logic and Rhetoric, Dr. Benjamin Beer. The History of Classical Music, Hyperion Knight. You have at least two, one on the Constitution.

0: and one on totalitarian novels. There's the Genesis story by Professor Justin Jackson. There's C.S. Lewis on Christianity by none other than Professor Michael Ward. There's Ancient Christianity by Dr. Kenneth Calvert. I mean, it goes on and on. How many online courses do you have now?
1: Well, I got the number this morning. I can never keep up, but there are 54 now, and there are 4 in production. So there's going to be a lot of them. What they offer you, they tend to concern fundamental things. You know, in the America, God, wisdom, truth, knowledge, literature, philosophy, theology, all the things that you study in a liberal education. And we are still working on them, of course, all the time and figuring out how to do it while we go, because something north of 5.5 million people have taken these courses. And, you know, it's running upwards at a rate of 600,000 or 700,000 new ones a year. And they're popular, and they tend to be, I usually give an introduction so I can seem like a big cheese. And then they, each lecture runs 30 minutes, 40 minutes. And then there are quizzes and there are study guides and there are references so you can read the book if it's about a book, which they tend to be. And the purpose of them, we're working on structuring them. Like I've got David Whalen, who's the father of Ben Whalen, whom you mentioned before. There are a couple of lit professors, father and son. And David is a great master of the history of the liberal arts. And so I'm intending for us to do a course called What Do You Need to Know? And that would be, you know, into what parts does knowledge fall? And how are they categorized? And how do you address each of the parts? And finally, and most importantly, in what way do they make up a whole? And that's what an educated mind is knowing. You know, you don't know everything, you never can, but you can know what there is to know. And so, you know, like I heard a very good lecture the other day about quantum mechanics, and I'm not a physicist. You know, I happen to like to read popular books about physics. And the guy promised that in 20 minutes, you were going to understand quantum mechanics. And it was absolutely riveting. And when it was over, I don't claim to understand it. But I know what it is. And that's very valuable. And I can find out more if I want to. I have time.
0: Because Ben Whalen's The Odyssey is the one I have most recently gotten into. I will simply say to people, it's for people who are curious. It will satisfy your curious interest in something. Like, you've seen the movie The Odyssey this summer. You said, wow, that's not how I remember it. Well, of course it's not how you remember it, because it's a 3-hour movie and it's a 15-hour read, and Dr. Whalen's got 12-30 to 40-minute lectures on it, because it's fascinating and has these epic themes. I hope you never get out of this business, but they're all free. I don't know how you afford to do it, but they're all free. And when we come back, we're going to talk about the Hillsdale Podcast Network as well, and maybe about Revolutionary America and the Blake Center. 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And we have to talk about the charter schools, too. 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
0: Welcome back, America. I'm Hugh Hewitt. Dr. Larry Arnn is president of Hillsdale College. This is my last broadcast hour of the week. It has been, for the last 14 years, the Hillsdale Dialogue. And I think Hillsdale may have been first into the podcast world, sort of, because of the Hillsdale Dialogue. But now it's everywhere, and there's a Dr. Arnn podcast, which he will bring in wonderful people in the college's orbit and talk to them for an hour. What else is on the Hillsdale? And there's a Hillsdale radio station, Radio Free Hillsdale, which people can listen to 24/7, run by Scott, who's a friend of mine, and I've been a fan of his work for a long time. I don't want to forget anything in the universe. I've got to mention the Blake Center for Civic and Religious Liberty, because I'm going to go down and see the Reverend Alan Crippen in a month or so at the Blake Center. Why don't we cover both the Blake Center and Revolutionary America, because they're kind of tied together.
1: Yeah, okay, well, a really great man named Presley Blake, who was 103 years old when he called me, died at 105. He called me on the phone, and he said, I've got some property I want to give you. And I said, okay, tell me about it. And he said, it's in Connecticut. I'm thinking, well, I want to go to Connecticut. And toward the end of the conversation, he said, you know, I've built a building on it. It's a beautiful property by 125 acres. It's a replica of Monticello. Exact. I said, what? He said, come and see. So I go, and he gives it to us, and we operate there. You get to go to class in an exact replica of Monticello. The structure of it is built according to the plans that survived from Thomas Jefferson, and the bricks were got from the ground that he got his bricks from. So it looks exactly like it on the outside. On the inside, it's not laid out quite the same, almost, and it's modern and comfortable. So it's different from, you know, what 18th century building. But it's really gorgeous, and we have conferences there. You can go to them if you want to. And Alan Crippen, he runs it. He's our guy on the scene there, and he's very good at it. And we have speakers, and we talk about serious stuff there. And Presley Blake was just a hilarious guy. The day I met him, he didn't own the building. He had built it because he loved to build things. And then he sold it to the guy next door. And he didn't own it anymore. And he didn't tell me that when I went over there. So we go through it. And they knock on the door. We didn't have an appointment. The guy opened the door and looked at me and said, oh, I know who you are. I said, I'll be darned. And so we go through the place. It's gorgeous. And there are pictures of his daughter's wedding there. And I thought, boy, this guy's entrenched here now, right? And we leave. And Press Blake said to me, do you want it? He said, do you like it? I said, I love it. And he said, do you want it? I said, sure, but you don't own it. And he said, I'll give it to you tomorrow. So he bought it back and gave it to us. This is what kind of guy he was. He found.
0: I'm looking forward to the Blake Center, but I'm going to do a forced march for this so I don't miss anything. We have to tell people about Hillsdale Charter Schools. I don't know how many of those are either. As I said, the college is the sun, but there are a lot of planets. The online courses, the podcast network, the Blake Center. What are the charter schools, Dr. Arn? How many of them are there?
1: There's 108 last count. The goal is now announced by Kathleen O'Toole, who runs all that, to be 300. And the way they work is the way we work. That is to say, we're teachers, so we're like a hammer. Everything looks like a nail to us. And so we got involved in the charter. We don't take any money from the government, right? So that most of these are public charter schools. They never pay us 5 cents. And what we do is work with them. We supply them a curriculum. They help us build it. We hire their best teachers as master teachers, and they help us in the summer. We get 1,500 teachers come in the summer and spend a week or more with us. Board members come. We help them hire their headmasters. We do a lot. It's a big operation now, and it's growing, and it's a community. I don't want Hillsdale College to be heavily regulated, and I don't want to heavily regulate anybody. And so it's like everything else around here. It's voluntary. If you want to do it, you know, and they use our name on their schools and do it with pride. But that means that we have to have an agreement about the object and about how to pursue it. And the object is for the young people to grow. We never, you know, basically, except for very rare cases where somebody's impaired, we never graduate a kindergartner who can't read. And the national goal in America is they all learn to read by the third grade, into the third grade, and we don't meet that goal in the public schools in America. They all study Latin. Latin is required in all the schools. English, reading, math. You got to get school, reading, writing, and arithmetic. Those are all unique operations of the human soul. And if you're not good at those things, then you're not properly equipped human being. But you're made to get good at those things. Everybody can get good at those things. All they got to do is work at it. And when you're young is a great time. Like, I have rivals to be the greatest teacher I ever met. And one up there in the high category is a lady named Mrs. Reardon, who's a kindergarten teacher. And I've turned her into a tourist attraction. Because if you go to her class, kindergarten class, these little wigglers everywhere, it is just inspiring. And the excitement level is constant, and they're thinking hard. And they learn fast. And so that's a good school, right? And there's a way to run a good school. You have to turn everybody into volunteers. You have to talk about the beauty of it. Like Steve Smith, the aforementioned English professor who teaches the Iliad. I attended his class one day, and he said something that one of my great teachers used to say. He held up the book they were going to read. It was a Shakespeare text. And he said, "Have you read this before?" And they were freshmen. And a bunch of them kind of looked down, you know, a little ashamed not to have read it. And he said, "Oh," he said, "I envy you the chance to read this for the first time." So you see, that's the spirit, right? That's, you know, it's beautiful to know. You can know. Get at it.
0: That is a payback. Dr. Smith is amazing. I hadn't heard that story before. If I had, I'd forgotten it. But that is very much Stephen Smith, who, by the way, has one of the many, at least one of the many online courses at hillsdale.edu. Go find him. Just go find him. Search for him. He did the Iliad, or he's doing the Iliad. It's about to come out. That will be fabulous. 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
20: When George Washington accepted command of the Continental Army, Americans were fighting a king and determined not to replace one form of unchecked power with another. Washington understood the difference between authority and ownership. In 1775, he declared, "When we assume the soldier, we do not lay aside the citizen." Even as commander of America's army, Washington remembered that he remained one of the people, and that the power entrusted to him was never his to keep. He did not fight to rule America, he fought so Americans could govern themselves. Washington's example gave the young nation something more than victory. It gave America a standard for leadership. Those who hold power must remain accountable to the people they serve. Because in a free nation, leadership is not ownership. It is a duty and a trust.
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0: Welcome back, America. My last 3 minutes of the broadcast week with Dr. Larry Arn, president of Hillsdale College. How many years have you been the president of Hillsdale, Larry?
1: 26.
0: All right. So this program has been on 27 years, and you're in your 27th year being president. So kind of concurrent. I find it hard to be as optimistic as I once was. Are you optimistic about America as you were? Because you get to work with the best and the brightest at the best college in America that the best parents want their best students to go to. Are you an optimist as a result?
1: Yeah, I live in a world of, achievement and beauty. And so, yeah, that makes one happy. Also, I like 19-year-olds, and if you don't, you shouldn't work in a college. My optimism or pessimism is governed by my study of Winston Churchill, who always believed that it would be hell and then we would win. And he believed it was a sin or a wrong to despair. So there's a lot of problems in America today, and they are, candid person would think, potentially fatal. The country could be dying. There are signs of that. But there are signs of hope everywhere, too. And so one should focus on those and try to amplify those. And also remember Aristotle, which I teach here. One of the things he says is that you need good fortune to be fully happy. But if you don't get it, there will be the opportunity to do beautiful things. And so we should think like that. We should think we have things we believe in. We have freedom to protect and love to propagate and justice to do. And we should be prepared to suffer for those things. And that will be as rewarding as anything we can do. So, yeah, I'm optimistic in that way.
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1: it
0: you
1: is.
0: Get that?
1: 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He turns out to be an incredibly nice man, Tom Selleck. 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
0: 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Thank you, Dr. Arn. Thank you, Harley and Adam. Thank you, Dwayne. I'll talk to you Monday on the next. And thank you, C-SPAN. Talk to you Monday on the next Hugh Hewitt Show.
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22: With SRN News, I'm Ron Taylor. Vice President J.D. Vance returned to his hometown of Middletown, Ohio, Friday to campaign for Republican candidates at the steel plant where his grandfather used to work. The vice president spoke highly of his grandfather, who worked at the Cleveland Cliffs facility years ago.
23: He asked that his community be safe. He asked that our politicians ensure that there were good jobs for men and women who were willing to work for them. And he asked that America never be asked to be the policeman of the world. Now, he was my grandfather. I called him Papaw. And he toiled in this very place to give our family the little extras, like I said, for nearly four decades.
22: Vance was highlighting his Rust Belt roots while trying to boost GOP candidates ahead of the November midterms. A Cessna 150 struck a Pennsylvania State Police helicopter during a training exercise at Carlisle Airport Wednesday evening, killing the airport's pilot and injuring two state police aviation team members. National Transportation Safety Board air safety investigator Aaron McCarter says they recovered data cards from both the plane and helicopter.
24: We were able to get data cards off both the Cessna 150 and the helicopter, so that is very good news from a data standpoint. Hopefully we will be able to get additional information and data off the engine parameters of the Bell helicopter on Saturday.
22: The Cumberland County Coroner's Office identified the pilot as Paul Sikorsky of Hershey. Authorities believe he was the only person aboard the Cessna. President Trump has expressed his gratitude to the Supreme Court for allowing the White House to continue construction for now on his $400 million White House ballroom project. Chief Justice John Roberts signing a temporary order Friday, letting work continue as the court considers an emergency appeal from the president's administration. Stocks rose and trimmed their losses for a shaky week. The S&P 500 rose 0.4% in the closing bell. This is SRN News. Two more sports leagues outlaw men playing against women.
25: The Football Association of Wales and Britain's Royal Yachting Association have made changes to their eligibility rules, making them based on biology so as to keep males out of the female divisions. The action stems from last year's landmark decision by the United Kingdom Supreme Court that the 2010 Equality Act must be enforced along strictly biological lines when it comes to gender, putting sharp limits on transgenderism in the UK. Michael Harrington reporting.
22: Religious freedom advocates are directing attention to Indonesia, where a court on the island of Bali has sentenced a Swiss tourist to 1 year in prison for insulting a Hindu observance. The tourist was found guilty of violating Indonesia's new criminal code by posting social media messages about the day of silence, when people are required to stay home and are urged to remain silent and meditate. The criminal code has been much criticized for its restrictions. This is SRN News. As we mentioned, stocks rose Friday at the closing bell, even as the bond market applied more pressure.
26: Stocks rose on Wall Street Friday. The S&P 500 index rose 0.4%. The Dow rose 1%, and the NASDAQ composite rose 0.4%. Ross Stores gained ground and helped lead the market higher. It reported stronger profit and revenue for the latest quarter than analysts expected. The broader market gained ground despite a jumpy bonds market that put pressure on stocks. Oil prices also continued rising. The gains closed out a shaky week that still resulted in weekly losses for every major index. Damian Troisi, New York.
22: Philanthropist Nancy Kissinger, the wife of former Secretary of State Henry Kissinger, has died. She was 92. The couple had married in 1974. You'll find more details at srnnews.com.
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11: Overnight will be mostly cloudy with a low of 81 on Saturday. Expect a mix of clouds and sun with isolated thunderstorms in the afternoon and a high of 92. Saturday night will be partly cloudy with a low of 79. Sunday will see the sun breaking through clouds intermittently with a few showers and a thunderstorm and a high of 90. That's your AccuWeather weather forecast. I'm meteorologist Jason Caterina for AM 860, The Answer.
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29: I really do hope it's somebody we want to see. But you know what? 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Shout out to my little friend.
30: Buenos dias. Bienvenue. Welcome. Welcome, folks. Kevin Jackson, who you're listening to. I'm glad you're here. Let's start today with something that used to be considered a rather remarkable idea. A country gets to decide who comes into the country. I know it's crazy. Kevin's gone crazy. Apparently that concept has become controversial in the West. Well, Europe is wrestling with illegal immigration, and Poland is taking a hard line on the border with Belarus. In other places, Polish soldiers and border guards have fired shots during illegal crossings, including warning shots. And Polish soldiers who fired at immigrants, he was acquitted this year for shooting an immigrant. Poland is pushing for tougher consequences for people who enter illegally. And when you go there, if you see the pictures, they don't have the stuff that's going on in Europe. And where is it? Cueto, Spain? Have you been checking up on this place? Welcome back, or I should say welcome, people. Kevin Jackson, who you're listening to, The Kevin Jackson Show. KJRadio.com, 844-551-8255. Let me put this in terms that even the folks at MS Now can understand. Imagine that you come home tonight, open the front door, and you discover somebody you don't know sitting in your living room. You didn't invite him. He didn't have a key. He, his buddies, whoever's with him, they didn't knock. They just came in. What do you do? Well, you probably call the police. Or if you're me, you kick butt. There's a trail of blood and destruction in your house because you can't come into my house without getting permission. Now, I want you to contrast that with somebody that says, hey, Kev, it's Rick. I'm thinking about coming to visit. I go, Rick, we'd love to see you. And he comes over and he rings the doorbell. And you're like, Rick. And he comes in, and he says, hey, and everybody gives a hug and we sit down and you share your food. And you say to Rick, hey, you hungry? As a matter of fact, I am. And you go, you know what? Let me throw us a little something together. And you put some food in front of him and you go, hey, by the way, you want a soda? You want water? Yeah, I'll take a water. No problem. Boom. That's how it works. See, that's how when you're visiting a country and you say, hey, listen, I'd like to come visit, and you show you get a visa or you get your passport and you go there and you go through the normal thing. You fly in, you go through the douane in France, or, you know, whoever the customs agent is, wherever you're going, and they stamp your little thing and say, great, have fun. How long are you going to be here? Where are you going to be? Where are you staying? And you go, got it. And you do all the things you're supposed to do, they welcome you. But when you sneak across their border and you get your butt slapped, don't feel bad. Don't act like they're the bad guys. Yeah. You break into my house without my permission for any reason, you are a threat. But somehow we're looking at a national border and we're told that enforcing that is cruel. It's racist. It's xenophobic or whatever happens to be trending on the left for that week. It's none of those things. There's another dimension to this conversation that we need to have carefully and honestly. Islamic extremism and national security. Now, I'll tell you this. I don't think Muslims are a monolith. And being Muslim doesn't necessarily make you a threat. But if you're not paying attention to the radical side of what your religion is doing, and you accept it, what it tells me is either you're weak or you got blinders on. And either way, I don't want you here. See, because if Christians were running around beating people up, telling them you will we're going to take over and you're going to follow us no matter what, and you can't leave, and you got all these barbaric rules for how you're supposed to. I mean, I know we have rules for how we live, but our rules are very peaceful. We've had people living among Christians crazy. I mean, I'm not going to say crazy, but people that practice witchcraft, sorcery, whatever. We don't care as long as you don't bother us. You bother us and you're going to find out we will stand up for the Lord. Oh, yeah, we will. Onward, Christian soldiers marching off to war. Let me tell you something. I give this warning to every Muslim that you're hiding out, or you think you're radical. You ain't more radical than a conservative Christian Republican American. Guarantee you. We will do you in unquestioned. We don't even think about it. Kevin, they chop off heads and hands. And let me just say this. I don't care how barbaric you want to be. Threaten the Christian conservative American way of life, and you will not see a more ruthless individual. And I speak for myself. But I have friends. And I know who they are. And I will promise you this. Muslims, you better find another place to try to conquer. It's not bigotry, folks. I'm telling you, I'm looking at this from a national security. I'm looking at women being raped. Look, let me just play this clip. Check this out.
1: England is now giving out flyers to their Muslims, asking them to stop raping little girls. And in their own flyers said that they could go to prison if they do. This just goes to show you that the rapist pedophile Muslims are protected by the government. This is the exact same thing as gun-free zones in the United States. Criminals don't listen to your stupid flyers and your stupid gun-free zones. They will still rape and kill no matter what. And if we're being honest, Muslims only contribute to rape statistics and terrorist attacks.
30: You know what happens when people feel like they have permission now to speak? You get the truth. And this is what's happening. What we're talking about is security. We're talking about saving lives. We're talking about saving people from devastating things like sexual assault. And what's interesting to me is how the left seems to just overlook it. I mean, is that the evolution of the free sex generation where sexual assault is okay? I'm sorry. That's one I'm glad I missed. Anyway, we're going to talk about a lot of this today. We got our first COVID prosecution. Say what? Say what, Kevin Jackson? The COVID era apparently isn't finished producing legal consequences. Former senior Fauci advisor David Morans pled guilty to conspiring to conceal government records related to COVID research and the funding for that research. And he could get up to 5 years in prison. Now, it's not Fauci, but it's a start. I don't know about you, I'm glad to see somebody go down. We're just getting started. There's a DSA millionaire. Did you know that? Did you know that the DSA could have a millionaire? Yeah, the Democratic Socialists of America. More on that when we get back. Most of you know my story. I grew up poor, lost my mom before I turned 5. My father was in San Quentin prison most of my life. I faced odds that could have broken some people, but I learned how to overcome tragedy because of America. I feel compelled to help create a generation of young people who know how to overcome hardship and who express true love for this country. I also want to strengthen every American who feels forgotten or abandoned. But this is not about me. It's about you, because you're the heart of the show. Your stories, your resilience, your quiet patriotism. My role is to bring honest takes on politics and culture to spark hope and real conversations. 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Time for real talk. 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
23: You do know who the Democratic Socialists of America are, right? This is a group that hates capitalism, doesn't want senators, governors, a president, defund the cops, the whole deal. Well, there's a guy that's one of the leaders. I don't know if you spend much time. I don't spend much time on it. I'll be honest with you. I don't like to waste my time on nonsense. But Gustavo Gordillo, the DSA leader in New York, he's under fire over his living arrangements because he owns a $1.5 million Brooklyn property purchased through a corporation linked to his, you ready, wealthy parents. Yeah, little Gustavo Gordillo is a silver spoon baby. He's got a silver spoon he was born with. Maybe he tucks it between his butt cheeks so we don't see it. I don't know, but I know this. Are you really serious about abolishing capitalism? How do your parents make their money, Gustavo? Come on, Gustavo, let us know. Because nothing says abolish capitalism like enjoying the benefits of the family balance sheet. Welcome back. Kevin Jackson's here listening to the Kevin Jackson Network, 844-551-8255. Who does Gustavo Gordillo think he is? A member of the Black Lives Matter leadership team? What?
30: You can't be going out buying them multi-million dollar places. Oh, by the way, Gustavo, do you pay the Pierre de Terre tax that Mondani has? Oh, what about Eric Swalwell? Eric Swalwell's back in the news. Y'all hear this? Not exactly. Anyway, not exactly a chapter from Profiles in Political Excellence, but he's got, and there's FBI documents that came out about him, and they supposedly have Swalwell, well, admitted having this sexual relationship with Fang Fang, the Chinese spy who had cultivated political connections all around him. Now, Swalwell wasn't charged, but apparently, maybe he knew. Would it surprise you to learn that Swalwell knew that Fang Fang was a spy? Anyway, fresh questions. Also, heard this. Heard Swalwell, they seized his laptop and a bunch of other stuff when he got off the plane from wherever he and his wife were coming back from. They seized all. I don't know the timelines. I don't dig into this. You can figure it out for yourselves. But all I can say is this. Wouldn't surprise me. Yep. And by the way, we got allegations that go across everything. We got spies. We have sexual misconduct allegations. We have academic lunacy coming out of Oregon, I believe it is. We got COVID investigations that have netted. We already talked about Morins. He could go to jail for up to 5 years. We got socialists living rather nicely. I mean, who does Gustavo think he is? Bernie Sanders' son? Is his name Gustavo Gordillo Sanders? How many houses does this man have? We got border insecurity. We got elections, which means we got Democrats. A lot happening today in the loony land of leftism, folks. And somehow they just keep writing the material for us. I don't have to write jokes about these people. I just have to tell you about them. And I'm going to tell you this. The tide is turning on Muslim invaders. And I know there are people that are sensitive. That, Kevin, we didn't talk about people. Freedom of religion and all this. That ain't a religion. A religion does not say hurt people. I don't care. Look, that we got all kinds of sects, S-E-C-T-S. I just want to be clear. Sects and, you know, religious doctrine and dogma and what have you. And I've named a few. Some of them are weird. You know, we got the Mormon faith. It's a little weird to me. I didn't grow up that way, but here's what I do know about Mormons. They ain't trying to cut off my head. Oh, they move into a neighborhood and there's no kids playing on Sunday. Let me just say this. If you grew up like I grew up, don't move to a Mormon neighborhood because Sunday, there's nothing. They don't do anything. And Jews either. You Jews, I think the Saturday is, I don't know all about the religions, okay? I'm not going to pretend to. But I'm going to tell you, if you're a Christian, stick around Christians. But I don't care. Currently, I live around a lot of Mormons. But my son's older now. He doesn't need kids to play with. He's leading his own life. He can find stuff to do on Sunday after church. But the Mormon kids don't play. You know, they don't do stuff. And it's very lonely as a kid growing up. You're like, Sunday, man, after church, what? I ripped and ran up the neighborhood. But these kids don't. And so it's different. If you marry into those family, it's different. So culturally, it's going to be different. Now, I'm not telling you not to. I'm just saying, but here's what I know. They don't want to cut off my head. You know, they're not trying to kill me. It's weird, but they don't kill me. Jews, I have lots of Jewish friends. They have, I don't know, many of their customs. But I know this. They don't want to cut off my head. And I got Catholic friends. I've been to the churches. I've been up and down doing my exercises in their churches. And I know this. They don't want to cut off my head. I could go down the list. But Muslims will cut off your head. And they don't want you to leave. It's Hotel California up in that mug. They don't want you to go. I don't want to live like that. I don't want to be watching my back. I don't want people going, we're going to take over you. It's just a matter of time. Yeah. No.
3: If I move somewhere and I'm a Christian and it's a bunch of other people around me, I'm not going to try to convince you. I know God will tell me, Kevin, you must do it. If you ask me, I'll say, yeah, man, I'm a Christian. I believe that the way to get to God is through Jesus, blah, blah, blah. You know, the blood of the Lamb. I'm all about it. But you don't have to be. And God, tell it, don't sell it. Okay, that's the way I look at it. Tell it, don't sell it. I don't need to sell who I am. You can look at me and go, Kevin, I don't know about all about these Christians, but he seems to be pretty good. I see him crack open a Bible. He talks about it openly, but he's not trying to force me to do anything. That's the deal. Anyway, countries are fining Muslims for women wearing hijabs, and other measures are being taken to force Muslims to assimilate or get the heck out of Dodge. Some places are banning Sharia law. And I think, folks, it's only a matter of time before things get even worse for the Muslim community. And I don't mean they're all going to die or anything like that. But here's what happened in Brussels. Europe voted for mass deportations. They thought Europe would surrender, but the tide has turned dramatically.

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6: Overnight will be mostly cloudy with a low of 81 degrees. On Saturday, expect a mix of clouds and sun with isolated thunderstorms in the afternoon and a high of 92. Saturday night will be partly cloudy with a low of 79. Sunday will see the sun breaking through the clouds occasionally with a few showers and a thunderstorm possible and a high of 90 degrees. That's your AccuWeather weather forecast. I'm meteorologist Jason Caterina for AM 860, The Answer.
7: He's putting an end to identity politics.
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10: Yeah. They tell us he's black.
11: Negro, that's all you had to say.
12: I'm actually very surprised that a white dude made this audio. He did a video. But it's true. And so, not one to run from controversy, I'm going to play this clip. And this is a guy talking about Coco the gorilla as compared to Somalis.
13: This is Coco the gorilla. Now, I promise I'm going somewhere with this, so bear with me. Coco is the smartest gorilla ever studied. She had an IQ of between 80 to 82.5. She understood 2,000 spoken words in English and could even do sign language. And this is a Somali. Somalis have the lowest average IQ of any nationality on Earth, around 82 to 83. Similar to Coco the gorilla. Now, in every single Western country they move to, Somalis have the highest rates of unemployment and welfare dependence, as well as some of the highest rates of crime, rape, and violence per capita. As a group, they are an enormous burden on our society. So here's a question. Would you expect a gorilla, even a smart one, to move to your country, get a job, and contribute to society?

0: Well, of course you wouldn't. That would be ridiculous. Because even a gorilla with an IQ of 82 doesn't have the cognitive ability to contribute to a highly functional society like ours. Do you get what I'm saying here?
1: We're talking about leftism. We're talking about illegals. We're talking about asylum, illegal asylum. And mostly we're talking about the Muslim infiltration around the world that has been happening because of the old New World Order. And when I tell you to watch for the trends are, look at what other countries are now starting to do as it pertains to the Islamization of their countries. The politicians who once called what we're, you know, talking about with respect to this extremism are now doing what we've been begging them to do for years. The great globalist experiment is collapsing before our eyes. And in case you didn't realize it, it's President Trump exporting this. It's him setting the stage. Even though America hasn't gone all the way, he's giving all the signals. And so other countries are going, you know what? We want them out. Now, stateside, let me just say this. It's going to surprise you to learn that blue states want their illegals gone. Kevin Jackson said, what? Welcome, people. Kevin Jackson's here listening to The Kevin Jackson Show, kjradio.com. I'll say it again. The blue states now want their illegals gone. Now, they're not going to admit it out loud, but it's true. Now, you say, Kevin, that makes no sense. You've been telling us that these people, that the left have wanted these people in for illegal votes, etc. They have. But let's again, pay attention, students. Look at the trends. The trend is this. For the next 2+ years, there is nothing the left can do to keep illegals in this country. They know it. They see the writing on the wall. I'm helping you to see it. They know what's coming. They've seen the results. So have you, but we're too busy sometimes being involved in the fight, too embroiled in it, to go, wait a minute, let me just step back for a second. The left realizes they've lost. Oh, I know there are a lot of you out there who are disbelievers. You don't want to believe me. I'm preaching and you don't want to hear the word. The word of Kev. I get it. I do understand the, you know, if you wanted to doubt me. But then again, we'd both be wrong. I cannot agree with you for that reason. The fact is, when you realize you've lost the battle, you got to pivot. Now, the left aren't pivoting because they don't want leftists. They don't want these illegals in here. They see the futility. I'm going to give you some numbers here in a bit to back up what I'm talking about. But as it sits today, there's roughly 2.73 million people that have been deported out of this country. And it's probably more now. It's well over 1 million a year who are leaving. And I'm going to give you some numbers here in a bit. Democrats are watching illegals self-deport. ICE is pulling all these criminals out and they're gathering up these other people. It's impacting all these other businesses. Because Donald Trump has it comprehensive. We're going to raid businesses. So let me give you the outcome. The outcome is the crime rate goes down. Employment goes up. And even though you're losing in the census and all that, guess what the Democrats are going to try to do? Should I give you a little time to think about it? If employment goes up because Americans are going back to work and crime goes down, social services become available to Americans. School children actually start to learn because they don't have to be mired down with English as a second language and a host of other things. Sanity gets restored. Do you believe the Democrats are going to let Donald Trump take credit for that? There is no way they want Donald Trump taking, you know, being the person that does this. No way, no how. So the left says, look, this is coming. They're taking money away from these programs. Catholic Charities lost a fortune. Many of these other NGOs that were bringing these people in, there's no more money in protecting illegals. You can't win that way. And I'm going to tell you, behind the scenes, I haven't been there, but if I were a strategist, this is what I would be saying to the Democrats. I'd say, look, guys, we don't have a conveyor belt of corruption. We can't. These people are leaving. Our voters are leaving. The voter rolls are going to get cleaned up. These people are not coming back for the next 2.5 years minimum. And Donald Trump, unlike any other president, has issued a fatwa against illegals. So you can't have banks. You can't wire money outside of the country. He's taken away all you're off of Social Security. You're off of SNAP. You're off of all of this. He just clawed back another $3 billion by telling them that they can't, what was it? The new thing that just happened where they can't, illegals can no longer get a rebate on their taxes or something like that. Earned income? I'm not exactly sure. But Scott Bessent is the one who did it. And I know I've got it in my notes here somewhere. But here's the point. There's no money in it. It doesn't funnel back to the Democrats. It doesn't help the Democrats in terms of, you know, oh, it's a great, you know, ooh, everybody wants to keep these illegals here. They know it's a bad issue. But they wouldn't abandon it because it was so rife with money. I mean, it was full of money. It didn't matter. And if you're a greedy SOB and that's all you care about is money, you don't care about the country, you don't have to philosophically agree with it. Now I'll use you as an example. If a crook came up to you, I'm just being honest with you, and made you a deal, and you went, this is legit. I could give you other examples because I don't want to test your criminality. But I'm saying this. If you know that a deal is too good to be true and it happens to be too good to be true, you might just go, you know what? I'm going to make an exception right now and go ahead and take this car for $2,000 because it's a divorce sale and a wife is mad at her husband. So I get a Ferrari for $2,000. You might do it. And so the Democrats have thrived on this because they have no scruples. They will do it. Well, now it's gone. And they know it's gone. It isn't like they're guessing. That conveyor belt of corruption it's got a gear thrown in it. It isn't going to be fixed. So they're going, wait a minute, what do we do now? So they pivot. And they say, look at us. We're lowering crime in our cities. This is what the mayor of Baltimore proclaimed the other day. Now, let me be clear. He's not lowering crime. Donald Trump is lowering crime legitimately. The mayor is still messing with statistics, but it doesn't matter. Crime rate is lower in D.C. and Baltimore. And when I say Baltimore, it might as well be D.C. They're right next to each other. So when you've got Baltimore and D.C., the crime rate dropping, and Donald Trump can take credit for it because he put the National Guard there. Well, guess what? The Democrats are going to go, no, it's us. We're the ones doing it. So now all these men, I'm telling you what you can look for. This is the pivot. With what's happening in illegal immigration and what President Trump is doing, all these people are going, oh, it's us. By the way, El Sayed, this Muslim that's supposed to get elected in Michigan, he's down. Why do you think he's down? You think he's down because the Democrats have taken a hard stance on Islam? When Democrats are taking a hard stance against Muslims, he's down because you give a crap. You are the reason. Mike Rogers is winning because MAGA's winning. Donald Trump is winning. Islamization is losing. Now, roll back 2-3 months ago, and it was, oh, look at El Sayed. He's so young and pretty, and he's an American, and Islam. And now where is he at? He's 4 points underwater, and I'm going to tell you, I'm going to make you a bet. He ain't going to win. Mike Rogers is going to win. We don't have to worry about a Plattner, you know, or something stupid happening on our side. We're going to win. End of story. We'll be back.
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11: No, it's a great start in this town, to be honest. I've honestly, like, kind of over India already. I think I'm just going to leave. The men here are just, there's something wrong with them. I just need to get out of here. I'm just done. Sick of the cow poop on the roads. Sick of the trash absolutely everywhere. I mean, look at that garbage. It's disgusting. I got the year-long visa because I wanted to come here and, you know, do a whole tour around India. At this point, I don't even want to stay 2 weeks.
1: That was a white woman. She made a video and she's cruising up the street of some town where she lives. I don't know where she is in India, but she's in India. And she sounds European. She could be American because we have those people with the accents as well, but she sounds European and she's got a year-long visa in India. And I'm not kidding you. You got to see this video. It looks like California. It's squalor. When she points out the trash that's all over, to tell you, it looks like a landfill. I'm not exaggerating this. When she points to it, it's just right in the street. It looks like a landfill. She cow poop. She's talking about it, and the cows are walking along the street because they're protected. And so they're walking along the street, and they I don't know if you've ever seen a cow patty, but it's not, it's nasty. If you got a lot of land, it is what it is. Cows got to go to the bathroom. You can't complain. But in the city, in the streets, and the place I'm not kidding you. It looks like areas of California. And the sad part is, I'm not exaggerating it. It looks like where Adam Schiff used to be when he was a congressman. Now he's a senator. It's abject squalor. And she went there with a year-long visa. She says, I want to get out of here. We bring these cultures into America where it's theoretically civilized. Now, I know, don't misunderstand me. There's areas of America where people don't give a crap. They throw trash out the window. They, you know, get into fights over nothing. I mean, just it's idiotic people. And it's tough to, I've got to tell you, as an individual who grew up around idiots, mostly black leftist idiots, it's a really interesting thing to be able to walk both worlds, because I'm a sophisticate. You know, I know what it's like to live the good life. I've been around the richest people in the world, and I've been around the poorest. And I don't like the snobbery sometimes of the rich, but I haven't been around snobbish rich. I've been around rich that will try to, you know, uplift you. But I've been around the poor who want, or the crabs in the bucket that'll pull you back in. And I'm telling you, I don't like them. I don't like the culture. I don't want to be anywhere around it. I get these videos all the time of black folks, crazy leftist black folks doing the stupidest things. And I tell myself, I don't want to be around them. I watch the Carnival Cruise things. I go, I don't want to be around these people. And I, you know why I tell people this? Because I want you to feel safe. And it's saying that you can point to me. In other words, you can say, well, I'm not going to make a cast anything on this, but I, you know, that guy said it. You can use me because I'll say it for you. You don't want to live around crazy black folks. You just flatly don't. You don't want to live around Indians. I'm talking about the ones that lady got a year long visa. And she says, I want out now. There was a black woman that moved to somewhere in Africa. And she thought, hey, I'm going to be with my people. And she's begging to get the money to go back home. She says, it's nothing but ripoff artists. Nobody's really going to help you. They're not going to use my product. I think she was a hairdresser or accountant or something. Who knows? But she goes, all they want to do is rip me off. She goes, if I get the money to go back to the United States, I'm headed back. I wish all these leftist suckers would go. I wish they all could experience what this woman in India is experiencing, that black woman, wherever she was experiencing. I think it was Liberia. I wish they could all experience it and come back here and appreciate what they have. Anyway, we're talking about illegal immigration in America, the Islamification of America. And I heard a guy, he went to Dearborn City Council, and he said to the Muslim mayor of that city, I don't care what you think you're going to do to this city. There are patriots who are going to fight you. And not only are we going to fight you, we're going to win. And I found myself cheering like, hey, you go, white man, you go. And people were clapping. And of course, there was a contingent of boos, because there's always a group of people ready to be subjugated, ready to give in, you know, ready to kiss the boots of black people, because you people have been through so much with racism and slavery and all of this. And yeah, they're kissing the boots of a person that wouldn't know racism if it slapped them in the face. That, by the way, kissing the boots of racists at these I'm so guilty being white conventions. Man, the people that go for that, sometimes, honestly, I say to myself inside, y'all deserve it. Yeah, if you're that stupid, honestly, there's a side of me that goes, Kevin, you're smart enough to go get that money. Go get it. I just don't have the heart. Oh, my gosh. 27,000 deportations. This is stats from last week. 3,600 a day average, tracking for 1.4 million deportations across the calendar year. So President Trump, if, you know, for 4 years, at the rate that he's going, will deport well over roughly 5 million people. Well over 5 million, 5.6 million. 69,000 illegals are in DHS jails waiting to be deported at this very moment. 69,000. And why isn't the DHS talking about? I mean, why aren't they the press talking about it? Well, DHS got quiet, went quiet on them. They said, we're in every major city, but they tell nobody. Plane clothes, beat up cars, tactical missions, boom, in and out. No one sees much, no drama, no tears, no media circus. You're just going back home where you belong. And here's what was the most interesting piece of what was reported, and this was from Benny Johnson. He says, the blue states are quietly and secretly working with the Trump administration to assist in the mass deportation of criminals. Now, I already explained it. I mean, the people in these cities are going, whoa, it's safer. And they're telling the mayor, thank you. Thank you, Mr. Mayor, for cleaning it up. I'm not sure what you've done. We can't stand ICE, and we hate MAGA, and we hate Republicans, and we hate Trump. But you're doing so wonderfully. Yeah, see, the criminal alien issue is now what they call politically toxic. And the other benefit that these Democrat governors and mayors get, they don't get that price tag. Now, see, when Donald Trump comes in and does the dirty work, and he says, no, we're cleaning up the rolls, we're getting rid of all these illegals, and the mayors are like, no, how dare you save me $14 billion? You're not going to do it. Look at him, citizens. He's deporting these people, and it's saving us $14 billion, and he's doing it, and we don't want that, do we? And you see how he's saying on both sides of the issue? Well, that was me doing it, but you know what I'm saying. They act like they're mad. They're not mad. They're happy. Trump is doing their dirty work, and they get to go, well, you know, I did all I could to protect them. But oh, by the way, the city's got a budget surplus. Congratulations to me. Yeah. So these Democrat governors have given the green light to sheriffs and police chiefs in the blue cities. It's okay. Drop your illegals off with undercover ICE for removal. This is what they don't want to tell you. And the reason why they're not seeing it is because the Democrat governors and mayors have gotten the memo has been issued. And I'm going to tell you, the Democrats are doing it, as I said, for one reason and one reason only. They need to take political credit for the moves of Donald Trump. Now, what's funny to me is how they think they're going to make some hay with this. But they're relying on the public having a very short span on this, you know, short memory span. Crime is down in my city, and we're running a budget surplus. And look at what all I've accomplished. Reelect me, or make me a congressman, or make me a governor. You know, saying these city leaders, and the governor's like, I can run for president. Look at what I've done in my state. Yeah, they went kicking and screaming to do it. They're not doing it because the money dried up, and they just said, you know what? We got to make a silk purse out of a sow's ear. We got to put a little lipstick on the bulldog. Well, let's do it. I got to leave it there for now.
12: He's putting an end to identity politics.
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13: With SRN News, I'm Ron Taylor. The United States is set to impose 50% tariffs on $20 billion in Canadian imports. Canada says it will now match the new U.S. tariffs dollar for dollar, that according to Prime Minister Mark Carney. Despicable and disgusting is how Senator Katie Britt describes the just-enacted Massachusetts law allowing abortions to be performed right up to the moment of birth. On the Salem News program this week on Capitol Hill with Tony Perkins, the Alabama Republican says pro-life Americans need to strongly speak out against laws like this.
14: What's happening in Massachusetts, it's despicable and disgusting. We are telling the truth. We are speaking that to the American people in the way they need to hear it. When I saw this law being passed and women cheering behind them about being able to take the precious life of their own child right before that child is born, there is a pit in my stomach that, you know, you cannot explain.
13: Senator Britt's full interview will be heard when This Week on Capitol Hill is broadcast beginning at 10 a.m. Eastern Time later this morning on the Salem News Channel. President Trump threatens a lawsuit over a report of National Guard deployments.
15: President Donald Trump is threatening to sue a left-leaning think tank unless it retracts a report that says his National Guard deployments to various cities did not reduce crime, as Trump has said. The letter gave the Washington, D.C.-based Center for American Progress until the end of business Friday to issue the retraction or face a $5 billion lawsuit. The center has declined. The nonprofit's president and chief executive says the lawsuit is a transparent attempt to silence the center. I'm Lisa Dwyer.
13: The president says his administration will temporarily allow more beef imports into the country without triggering higher tariffs. This is SRN News. European groups go all in on assisted suicide.
16: Several NGOs funded by the European Union are now calling for the establishment of a universal right to physician-assisted suicide. The EU's Intergovernmental Working Group on the Human Rights of Older Persons is working on a new treaty, and the NGOs are urging that a suicide right be added to the document. A growing number of European nations allow a person to take his own life with a doctor's aid, and supporters want the practice to spread. Michael Harrington reporting.
13: President Trump has picked Dr. Heidi Overton to lead the FDA. Overton is a deputy director of the White House Domestic Policy Council and a trusted figure in the Trump administration. She is an outspoken pro-life advocate who is very critical of abortion pills. If confirmed, Overton will be positioned to roll back Biden-era FDA rules that made the drugs more accessible. Pro-life advocates have expressed frustration that the administration has not acted to stem the flow of such pills. This is SRN News. A U.S. military chartered plane crashes in western Alaska, killing everyone on board.
17: A small plane chartered by the U.S. Army Corps of Engineers crashed in western Alaska Thursday afternoon near its destination, a remote private military site. All eight people on board were killed. The National Transportation Safety Board's Alaska Region Chief says on the plane were two pilots and six passengers, and that the Cessna 441 had taken off from Anchorage. Foggy weather had been reported. U.S. Senator Lisa Murkowski of Alaska says the flight was operated by an Anchorage-based airplane charter company called Security Aviation. I'm Donna Water.
13: TikTok has reached a $400 million settlement with the Department of Justice, ending a 2024 lawsuit alleging the company violated federal children's privacy laws. The DOJ said Friday that TikTok will pay $300 million immediately. More details at srnnews.com.
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21: Overnight will be mostly cloudy with a low of 81. On Saturday, expect a mix of clouds and sun with a few isolated thunderstorms in the afternoon, reaching a high of 92. Saturday night will be partly cloudy with a low of 79. Sunday will see intervals of sun breaking through clouds along with a few showers and a thunderstorm with a high of 90. That's your AccuWeather forecast. I'm meteorologist Jason Caterina for AM 860, The Answer.
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23: My therapist says I have a preoccupation with vengeance. We'll see about that.
24: I really do hope it's somebody we want to see. But you know what? Son of a gun. Say hello to my little friend.
25: Signed an executive order to bring back mental institutions and insane asylums. We're going to have to bring them back. Hate to build those suckers, but you got to get the people off the streets.
1: Leftism is crazy, folks. It would have sounded insane 20 years ago to think about what's happening in the streets. I mean, the number of crazy people that are out there, and Donald Trump is having to rebuild the machinery of mental health treatment because leftism decided for us as a society that putting seriously disturbed people on the streets was somehow enlightened. They thought this would be good for the country. There are people that will push you in front of a subway, that will push you off of a bridge. Let me tell you, when I go anywhere near something that's dangerous, I look around me and I give looks like I will hurt you if you get close to me. And I'm not even kidding when I look, but my wife and I, were we in New York or Chicago? I can't remember. But either way, it didn't matter. If I'm near that platform, I'm looking at everybody. And you make a move towards me, man, it would be ugly. Welcome, Kevin Jackson, to who you're listening to. The Kevin Jackson Show, KJRadio.com. President Trump issued an executive order to restore civil commitment and expand the ability of states and local government to provide institutional treatment for the seriously mental ill. Those who are dangerous, unable to care for themselves, or living in the streets. It explicitly calls for more flexible civil commitment standards and institutional and step-down treatment. In other words, he's not going to do what the left is doing. It says, let them go, do what they want to do. They can pee and defecate in the streets. They can, menace people as you go by. Did you see the guy you didn't see him. Maybe you did. Maybe you didn't. But he beat up a woman that was walking by that said, good morning. I mean, you see these videos of these people losing it. And the left are like, well, we can't stereotype them. What are you talking about? You're putting innocent people's lives in danger. A woman, I saw the video. She says, good morning or hello. Well, you don't tell me hello. And he knocked her stone out. And by the way, look at some of these videos and the way people handle their... Like there was a woman, she got caught shoplifting and she's fighting the cops. This is racist and yelling racism. Look at the way people are handling problems and tell me we don't have a mental health crisis in this country. A mental health crisis caused by whom? You already know the answer. Say it. Caused by leftists. Look, these women that have, we talked about them, that have not one, but two kids that are transsexual. You think the kids got a problem? The mamas have problems. You got women that will sleep with a dude you sit here and go, you would have unprotected sex with a man and know that he's not going to take care of the baby and you're going to be left with it. And you think he's the bad? Let me just say this. If you don't have enough morals to not do that, shame on you. Oh, Kevin, there you are. You sound like a misogynist. No, I sound like a person who looks at people and go, why would you do something that stupid? So stupid people having babies, raising them stupidly, and then wondering how society is getting more, what's the word we're looking for? Stupid. Anyway, how crazy did America have to get before somebody finally decided that we got to bring back institutions? Look around this country. You see people, folks, who don't merely disagree with you. They have lost their grip on reality. I watched this video. It was one of my favorite videos. A girl, she's 30 years old, and her father said, no, I'm reporting her car stolen. She's not living right. So she's like, call my dad. He's like, what do you mean call your dad? He's the one that is getting you arrested. And she loses it. She loses it like a girl who's probably 8 or 9 years old. And I'm not exaggerating that. And it made me think, these people have lost their timeline. I don't know what happened, but they went from 8 years old, went to sleep, woke up at 30, and went, wait a minute, where am I? It's like the movie Big. You know, they have all the faculties, all the instruments, if you will, of a person that's 30, but they have the mindset of an 8-year-old. And the only thing I can tell you is leftism is the only thing that will put you to sleep for that length of time where you walk around like a zombie. And when you snap out of it, you still feel like you're wherever you lost it. You have people who celebrate political violence. People who cheer when conservatives are attacked or killed. People who can look at the killing of innocent children in the womb and somehow find a way to justify it. You got people who will destroy property, key your Tesla, poke holes in the tires or whatever, threaten their political opponents, intimidate people who hold what they consider to be the wrong opinions, and then demand that the rest of us pretend that this is perfectly normal behavior. Kevin, why are you should get with the program. And we're supposed to believe that the problem is everybody else's. It's not the Democrats. No, it's not the leftists, the progressives, who have done nothing positive or very little positive in most people's lives. I said on the show the other day, not my show, another guy was interviewing. He was interviewing me, and I said, name me one thing that the Democrats have done that you go, boy, that, ooh, thank God they did that. The only thing you'll say is, thank God they backed up. You know, thank God they dropped the lawsuit. Because there's nothing you're going to say about a Democrat that's going to make you go, oh, wow, that's a good program. That's a good thing. Because if it is good, I guarantee you they're ripping it off. They're ripping it off. Save the children, save the grandmas, save the whales, save the spotted owl. Whatever it is, if it sounds good, then they're ripping it off. Strange people. We've watched the normalization of violence on their behalf. We've watched criminality become a political virtue. We've watched people who should have known better turn destruction into activism and hatred into an identity. And that's the great irony, because the damage isn't limited to the people who got physically killed. There are people who kill dreams, they kill initiative, they kill ambition. And that's what bothers me the most. Short break. Most of you know my story. I grew up poor, lost my mom before I turned 5. My father was in San Quentin prison most of my life. I faced odds that could have broken some people, but I learned how to overcome tragedy because of America. I feel compelled to help create a generation of young people who know how to overcome hardship and who express true love for this country. I also want to strengthen every American who feels forgotten or abandoned. But this is not about me. It's about you, because you're the heart of the show. Your stories, your resilience, your quiet patriotism. 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
1: We're talking about leftism that we do every day. I titled this hour, The Killing Fields. Because leftism kills. It kills dreams. It kills initiative. It kills ambition. It kills generations of kids. You know, how many people suffer from it? How many people have bought into this nonsense? And do you think they're going to fix it? You think the media wants to fix it? You think the left wants to fix it? Democrats, progressives, they use that word progressives, and I defy you to show me anything that's progressed under them. Welcome back. Kevin Jackson's here listening to. They tell young people that success is exploitation, that achievement is oppression, that excellence is suspicious. These things that they tell you about race, that is racist, has become so ridiculous. It's absurd. Let me give you the example. The latest one, what is it? It's not even the latest because it just keeps coming back. It's circular. But what was the one? It wasn't showing up on time, and it wasn't cordiality. It was something else. But just think about that. Showing up on time. That's white racism propaganda, white, you know, supremacy. Being cordial, white supremacy. Who tells people this? They tell them that capitalism is evil. And you know who will scream it the loudest? The capitalists selling you the T-shirt or the hat or the whatever that has the message on there. Capitalism is evil. Buy my shirt for $30. They tell you that America is fundamentally rotten. Why would you want to support something fundamentally rotten? I mean, imagine raising your kids the way leftism is. You ain't ever going to be nothing. Y'all don't know why you trying. What are you trying to be? All trying to be all white. Why you? Oh, okay. So you want to show up on time and be cordial. Look at you, you little white supremacist. Mbuke from, you know, wherever, from Kenya. You white supremacist. They tell you that your neighbor is your enemy because of the color of his skin, or worse, the way he votes. That bumper sticker on his car that supports Trump or supports MAGA, that red hat wearing neighbor of yours, that Jussie Smollett beaten redneck that hates the show Empire or watches the show Empire. Yeah, he's a horrible person. You know that neighbor that gets up every day and says, "Good morning, Carl. Get your mail together when you leave the house, you know, when you're gone for a while. Offers to take care of your cat, whatever. Every now and then he'll cut the little piece of the, you know, mutual area where you have your grass. You know, that guy that supported Trump, that raised three kids, you know, to adulthood, who never broke into your house, never did anything. That guy. You know that guy. See, the left, they don't have to put a bullet in you to destroy you. But they're shooting all the time, right? They can convince you there is no point in trying. Hey, Kevin, you know, slavery, man, bad thing for black folks, man. Kev, you can't, man. You know all this institutional racism, my brother? Come on, Kevin. You don't want to buy into that, bro. That's every bit as destructive as them taking us out into the killing field. So you got Donald Trump coming into this record saying, we're going to restore order. We're going to treat serious mental illness. Do you know how many leftists are going to end up in an insane asylum on medications? This story about this lady that killed her kids. And everybody's like, you know, it's a tragedy. And let me tell you something. I said this to my wife. There is no way a woman who's not on some kind of drug kills her kids. I mean, it's so rare. It's crazy. Now, if the life of the family is at risk, things like that, I get it. But to, you know, in a normal society, and they got this woman on all these pills, the pharmaceutical industry killed these kids. The leftism that allowed her to continue to do it killed these kids. The alarm bells were going off like crazy. She should have been checked in. I don't know what her husband does, but she should have been checked into one of these clinics. But, oh, that's right. The left got rid of the clinics because they didn't want people feeling bad for them, feeling sorry. Oh, woe is me. Anyway, the old assumptions are collapsing, folks. The old political class losing its grip. People are looking around and saying, wait a minute. This stuff's not working. You gotta put these people where they belong. You can't let them keep infecting others. You can't let them be menaces to society. And you got to deal with that. And here's the thing. If we put these people away and their voices go away, it'll be one more step towards conservatism, normalization of the world. What the reason this happening right now doesn't surprise me at all. This, with it being the Trump era, isn't an accident. The backlash that's happening right now is no accident. The demand for order, normalcy, is not an accident. The rejection of the people who bring us chaos is not an accident. This is what happens when ordinary people finally decide they've had enough. And that's what's happened. And the thing is, we're just getting started. We have a champion, Donald Trump, issuing executive orders saying, and he said it. He goes, I hate that we have to build these suckers. He's talking about those insane asylums, these mental institutions. He goes, I hate we have to build them. But we do. We're going to shift gears a little bit because this is what I really wanted to talk about. It was a Swalwell, because Swalwell spent years building a political career on one thing above all else, attacking Donald Trump. And that became the way to get ahead. For the 4 years that Trump was in exile after they stole the election from him, this was the way Democrats were like, oh, J6 and Donald Trump should never hold office and we've got 34 indictments and yeah. He was one of the loudest voices, Swalwell, in the Trump resistance movement, and he sat on the House Intelligence Committee. He participated in the investigations and impeachment battles. He presented himself as one of the people standing between Donald Trump and the destruction of America's democracy, which of course is a constitutional republic. And now look at where Eric Swalwell is. Same place that Dan Goldman is. Out of office, disgraced. Now, in the case of Swalwell, we talked earlier a little bit about what was going on with him, but they got some new recordings. But the better news is federal agents seized his electronic devices in his Washington. They raided his home as part of an investigation into these sexual misconduct allegations. Now, he resigned from Congress this year back in April because a few women had accused him of sexual misconduct. Now, he denies it. No, it didn't happen. No, it never did. And while it's not a conviction, let me tell you what, I believe it. You know, this is a man who was enjoying the fruits of his labor as a political career built on lecturing everyone else about accountability. And here's where the contrast with President Trump becomes unavoidable. I'll explain it when we get back.
12: He's putting an end to identity politics.
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14: With SRN News, I'm Ron Taylor. The United States has imposed 50% tariffs on $20 billion in Canadian goods, including hockey sticks and medical supplies. President Trump says the move protects American jobs and strengthens U.S. leverage. Canadian Prime Minister Mark Carney says Canada will respond dollar for dollar. The dispute could put North America's trade agreement under new pressure, with no further talks currently scheduled. President Trump has announced his administration will temporarily allow more beef imports into the U.S. without triggering higher tariffs. He said yesterday the imported beef will be sold at 25% below current market rates to help American consumers. However, conservative rural state Republicans are already criticizing the plan, fearing it will harm American ranchers. Stocks rose and trimmed their losses from a shaky week. The S&P 500 rose 0.4%. The Dow Jones Industrial Average gained 1%. The NASDAQ climbed 0.4%. This is SRN News.
15: Hey, I'm Brant. 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
6: Overnight will be mostly cloudy with a low of 81. On Saturday, expect a mix of clouds and sun with isolated thunderstorms in the afternoon and a high of 92. Saturday night will be partly cloudy with a low of 79. Sunday, we'll see the sun breaking through clouds intermittently with a few showers and a thunderstorm and a high of 90. That's your AccuWeather forecast. I'm meteorologist Jason Caterina for AM 860, The Answer.
7: He's putting an end to identity politics.
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11: Negro, that's all you had to say.
12: This was, of course, the dubious 2020 election. And even the Democrat county commissioner is saying that they expect arrests on this. Well, wow. Okay. What's going on there?
13: You know, and here's the bottom line on elections. People will show up when they have confidence in elections. FBI Director Patel, yeah, he came by and paid us a visit in Fulton County. And I understand he took out a number of boxes with him when he left his visit.
14: That was Georgia Representative Mike Collins. We're going to come back and play the rest of that clip. And we're going to continue to talk about Eric Swalwell because there's a lot more to his story than him just being the leaker. So let's hear the rest. This is Fulton County. And I tell people this because I've warned you. President Trump, he understands the serious nature of fair elections.
13: People want people held accountable. They want accountability. Take a look at the state of Georgia. Every constitutional office that we have, with the exception of two statewide, are held by Republicans. Whether it's the governor, lieutenant governor, insurance commissioner, ag commissioner, go down the line. But when you get to our two U.S. senators, they're both Democrat. It doesn't match up to Georgia and how we vote. We're going to make sure that these elections are

0: safe. We're going to make sure that we have enough people out there watching. Good Lord willing, Cash Patel and them, that if they find stuff, but we're going to hold people accountable, and they need to go to jail. Not just for election fraud, but there's so much waste, fraud, and abuse that's been going on in this country. And it's been because we've had Democrats in control for far too long, just perpetrating this, enabling this. People like John Ossoff, who doesn't care about that. But it's time we got down to the bottom of this stuff and make sure that people understand that there are rules and there are consequences to those rules, and they need to go to jail for it.
1: Gathering evidence, they are. Yes, indeed. Doesn't match up to the Georgia votes. Are there any other places? I can tell you this. Arizona's red. How do we have a leftist governor and all of our a leftist secretary of state, a leftist AG, all Democrats? How does a state like Arizona have that? Unbelievable. Cheating. Donald Trump, they spent years investigating this man. They attacked him. They impeached him. They prosecuted him. They sued him. They subjected him to a level of scrutiny nobody I know could pass. And he's still standing. In fact, he's president of the United States, for those of you who maybe weren't aware. And you want to know why? It is because Donald Trump has something his enemies repeatedly fail to find. The truth. The truth was on his side. Now, Swalwell has a pile of questions behind him now. There was supposedly an FBI raid about his sexual misconduct. And this isn't ancient history, what we know about this man. Sexual misconduct with a Chinese spy, Fang Fang. But now newly declassified FBI records show that he acknowledged having a physical relationship with Christine Fang, Fang Fang, the Chinese national that was being investigated by the FBI as a suspected Chinese intelligence operative. They also detail the records of Fang trying to cultivate relationships with other, with other politicians. How many people knew this woman was a spy? I don't know what the clue is for you, but here's what I will tell you. Even though Fang Fang isn't exactly a Victoria's Secrets model, when a woman that would have that level of interest in Swalwell, you know what she's about. So they searched his home, they seized his devices, and I think it's all around this Fang Fang thing. What had he told her? What did he say? And how far do they need to go back? An investigation can begin in one place and it can lead somewhere else. Because real investigators follow the evidence. They follow the communications. They follow the money. They follow the relationships. And if those seized devices contain communications, contacts, financial information, or anything else that connects Fang Fang to the Chinese Communist Party, to foreign influence, or anything that the investigators didn't know about, they can expand it. And we talked the other day about the way they reclassified the investigation into Tim Walz so it could expand to wherever it led. I'm just reminding you guys, there is no good news for the left. Fang wasn't some random woman that Swalwell met at a bar. The FBI investigated her as a suspected Chinese intelligence officer, and newly released documents describe her political activities and efforts to cultivate access. And you think this dude was on the intelligence committee. And this is the great political irony of Eric Swalwell. He wanted America to believe that Donald Trump was dangerous. So dangerous, he was a danger to the democracy and they needed to investigate him. He wanted the FBI looking at President Trump. And he wasn't the only one, by the way. He and all his cronies, all the people that were making him a household word, that wanted him, let's not forget, to be the governor of California and then run for president one day. They wanted Congress looking into Trump. They wanted Americans to believe that anybody associated with Trump was automatically suspicious. They jailed people. They ruined people's lives over this. And the irony is, the FBI is now looking at him. Now, I tell you this as a cautionary tale for all those people out there who Oh, Donald Trump. He had 34. The rapist Donald Trump. When's the last time you heard somebody talk about the rapist Donald Trump? The 34-time felon Donald Trump. When have you heard anybody talking about that? I'm just reminding you. Here's what I want you to understand. All those things that they tried, all that repetitive, let's put a worm in the American public's head. Donald Trump is a racist. Donald Trump is a 44 indicted. He's a criminal in the White House, a rapist in the White House. Went nowhere. And you know what the FBI's looking at Swalwell, but you know who's looking at the left? Everybody. One of my friends, we got a bet. I told him, Republicans are going to absolutely destroy the Democrats in the midterms. And he's like, I don't think so. Just the inflation and all this. And I said, okay, fine. So we have a bet I know what's going to happen. And so he says to me, well, it's the DSA that's the reason why the Democrats. I said, first of all, I don't believe that. Don't try to look for excuses. Why? Because he's now of this attitude. DSA is going to cause the Democrats to lose in the midterms. And I'm like, no. I don't need any help. When I made this, my proclamation, it was before they ever said the word DSA, as they've been saying it today. I made it over a year ago. I said, we're going to clean their clocks. So here's my point. The Swalwells of the world, the Waltzes of the world, the Ilhan Omars of the world, and all those other things, those are the reasons that we're going to clean their clocks. This isn't, something new. For years, Swalwell was perfectly comfortable holding the magnifying glass over Donald Trump and MAGA. And now he's discovering that the magnifying glass works both ways. And here's what I can tell you with 100% certainty. He's not the first and he won't be the last. The people who spent years weaponizing these investigations against their political opponents have to be very careful about assuming that investigations only travel in one direction, because they are bi-directional, and now they're coming to get these Democrats. So we got this first skin on the wall for the guy that worked with Fauci, Morons. I just talked about him. The government is going to start kicking in doors, and you know what's going to be at the bottom of their foot and what's going to get stamped upside somebody's face? The stencil truth. Truth is coming. Like mean, mad karma mother, shut your mouth. And it's coming in the form of Donald Trump. Yeah. Trump is still here. And thankfully so. He's still president. He's still fighting. Still being investigated, but he's still standing. And I look at Swalwell, whose political career has collapsed. By the way, Big Tish is getting primaried. Fannie Willis, I think her career is essentially over. Mitch Halpern used to write books about President Trump. He's got a podcast. I haven't heard of him. I haven't heard of Mitch in a while. I'm not saying he's not making a living, but these are people that are going nowhere. You know what Hollywood came out and said? Hey, we need to stop focusing on politics, and we just need to go back to the business of doing our jobs. I'm giving you the trends, telling you. You understand why these people are backing off? You think it's just, oh, hey, we grew a heart, we grew a conscience. Oh, we now have moral fiber, we have an ethical core. No, they're backing off because they're getting their butts kicked. See, the evidence is getting its turn. The truth is getting its turn to present its argument. And the Democrats have no comeback. I gotta leave it there. We'll be right back.
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13: I don't understand, like, there's no sexualization at a drag show. It's just people dressing up and singing and performing. I've taken my children to drag shows, and it's fun, it's entertainment, it's wholesome entertainment. Yes. And there's nothing wrong. It's just, like, I don't get it.
1: That woman is a Democratic Senate candidate in Florida. I don't know her name. Black chick, like, I had to tell you that. And here's what I can tell you. She says, I take my kids to see drag queens. It's just fun. And it's like, okay, if you take them to the circus, right? That's what, if you explain to your kids, I'm taking you to the circus. Maybe you could go with that, right? Now, I didn't go to the show, but my cousin, Skip, he does a drag queen makeup. So I took my son when he was 16, because Skip was in town, and I was like, hey, you need to go see your cousin Skip. And we went over to the hotel, and there were drag queens all over the place, and Skip came out, and we talked about it openly. But he's 16 years old, and so it was not that big of a deal. But we didn't go to the show, necessarily, but I can't even tell you that I wouldn't have taken him, because he was 16 years old at that point. I could expose him to that. But this woman acts like you could take three-year-olds. Now, again, I'm playing devil's advocate. If a kid doesn't know what's going on and they think it's a clown show, because that's what I would have thought as a kid. I saw drag queens, you know, like Lakaja Fo and stuff like that when I was younger, and I didn't think anything of it. I just thought, like, okay, these are men being a clown dressing up as women. But now it's become a thing. Welcome, everybody. Kevin Jackson, to you listening to. We're talking about the killing fields, leftism, how it kills, it maims, it destroys, it distorts, etc. And I'm just giving you some ideas about things that are happening, so you can understand that leftism is a scourge, and you can't treat it like anything else, anything other than that. Let me give you an example, the corruption that we're facing with. So there was a Grammy-winning artist, which doesn't mean much these days because they give them out for, they gave Al Gore one for reading Inconvenient Truth. Anyway, Praz Michel, back in 2012, he shook hands with Barack Obama. This guy was officially, he reported to prison to begin a 14-year federal sentence because prosecutors proved that he funneled millions in illegal foreign money into Obama's 2012 election campaign. Prosecutors proved that Michel accepted more than $100 million from a Malaysian financier, his name is Lo Taek Joe, in covert influence in this scheme was influencing U.S. elections. Now, remember, I told you this. I said in 2012, I don't believe Barack Obama won. So what Michel did was he did exactly what Act Blue is doing today. He got straw donors to secretly route this foreign cash into Obama's 2012 campaign. They bypassed federal election laws that were designed to prevent that very thing from happening. And a federal judge convicted him on 10 criminal counts, including conspiracy, money laundering, witness tampering, and acting as an unregistered agent of a foreign government, which they have to do under what's called FARA guidelines. Now, let me just say this. Everything that that man was convicted of is exactly what Act Blue is doing. It is exactly the system that was set up with the help of USAID. And the only difference is this. They didn't have to find a Malaysian donor to put $100 million in. They just stole it from us. That's the deal. So Barack Obama colluded with a foreign power to illegally influence and rig the 2012 presidential election in his favor, and nothing's going to happen to him. Think about all the things that Barack Obama had a scandal-free administration. Yeah, and Joe Biden, he never did anything with the Chinese. Remember all the declaration of, I never did anything with China. I never did talk to my kids, my son, my family about their overseas business. None of them ever took any money in, and they were all lies. And they're skating. And look, I'll be honest with you. Okay. You know, it's almost like the Barack Obama, you know, technically could he run for president? I don't know. It's done. And I'm not looking to be vindictive in that way, but you know what I am looking to do? I want to make sure it never happens again, and I want to make sure people know the truth. Because if people now know Barack Obama cheated to get elected in 2012, and you know what? I'm not mad, because I'm glad Romney didn't make it. I'm glad he didn't. He didn't deserve it. I thought he did at the time. But you know what it would have done? It would have set us back. Can you imagine that rhino in office now? So I can't be mad about it because it's all God's plan. But is it all God's plan that we find out about it and we tell people about it? Absolutely it is. And that's what's happening. That's the problem with the Democrats, is we have unearthed all their dirty. They had it in landfills all over the country. 50 different landfills. In every state, they got dirt that they've been trying to bury. And we just keep digging it up. Donald Trump says, oh, yeah, we're going to put a building there. What's this we found? Oh, man, fun to watch. And it's funny because they still continue. New Mexico, for example, they signed a budget that explicitly authorizes taxpayer funds to go to illegals. Almost $60 million cash assistance, state funded payments to, quote, undocumented workers. And it's funny because our consultancy, Unified Solutions America, is all about unearthing this type of thing and showing that they're not playing along. They have not made the transition to, we are not paying for illegals. We're not paying for somebody's perceived injustice that happened 14 generations of people ago. We're not paying for that. Get out there and make a living for yourself. All these sanctuary cities, I told you though, I said it earlier. They're all coming around. They're like, oh, we better figure out what's going on here because President Trump, President Trump is finally at a point where he's saying enough is enough. Comprehensive. Look, I keep talking about this stuff because I don't want you to forget. I want you to understand that all the things you see every single day, if you keep coming back to this core central idea. Why do I call it a central idea? Because my brand is the black sphere. It is a sphere. And the only place where there is not an equal and opposite position is in the dead center. We keep coming back to these Euclidean universal truths. And the truth, if you're seeking that, you're good. Doesn't matter what it is. If you're seeking the truth, you may feel like you're getting screwed over, whatever. But if you're genuinely seeking the truth, it's rare that you'll go wrong. It's rare. I mean, there are a few people. I look at Tesla, Nikola Tesla. Guy died penniless. But look at what happened in the end. He's remembered by the richest man in the world who named his Starship Enterprise after the man who died penniless. Why? Because Nikola Tesla trusted the science. He believed in the science. He was legitimate, all for the greater good. And while he died penniless, look at his namesake. I studied him in engineering school. I talk about him. We mention his name every day. Elon Musk named his company after Tesla for a reason. So I'm just giving you some food for thought. Our pursuit of justice, because people, Kevin, when do you think people are going to get arrested? I don't know, but it's starting. All I can tell you is as long as we pursue the truth, as long as it doesn't become vindictive, it doesn't become personal, we're going to be okay. I'm convinced of that. It's when you're doing evil. Ask yourself, where do you think the Democrats are going to end up? They're in a constant state of cover-up. Why are you bringing that up? Don't do that. Don't look over there. No. Over here, follow me. Look. They don't want you looking at anything. They claim they want transparency. They don't want it. They want to continue their devilishment. And you keep seeking the truth. And this is why I'm confident when I tell you we're going to win. About to end this segment. But I'm going to tell you, next week, we're going to go into the election news that happened this week. And they're like, Kevin, why wait till next week? It'll be relevant. Trust me. I'll make it relevant. We're going to go into it and explore a few of the things that happen that validate everything that I've been telling you this week. All these naysayers, all these people that went after Trump, that went after MAGA, just look at what happened to them. Practically every one of them got horrible news. They either got primaried out or, I mean, I don't know, but it's not good news.
10: He's putting an end to identity politics.
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14: With SRN News, I'm Ron Taylor. The United States is set to impose 50% tariffs on $20 billion in Canadian imports. Canada says it will now match the new U.S. tariffs dollar for dollar, that according to Prime Minister Mark Carney. Despicable and disgusting is how Senator Katie Britt describes the just enacted Massachusetts law allowing abortions to be performed right up to the moment of birth. On the Salem News program this week on Capitol Hill with Tony Perkins, the Alabama Republican says pro-life Americans need to strongly speak out against laws like this.
15: What's happening in Massachusetts, it's despicable and disgusting. We are telling the truth. We are speaking that to the American people in the way they need to hear it. When I saw this law being passed and women cheering behind them about being able to take the precious life of their own child right before that child is born, there is a pit in my stomach that, you know, you cannot explain.
14: Senator Britt's full interview will be heard when This Week on Capitol Hill is broadcast beginning at 10 a.m. Eastern Time. Later this morning on the Salem News Channel. President Trump threatens a lawsuit over a report of National Guard deployments.
16: President Donald Trump is threatening to sue a left-leaning think tank unless it retracts a report that says his National Guard deployments to various cities did not reduce crime, as Trump has said. The letter gave the Washington, D.C.-based Center for American Progress until the end of business Friday to issue the retraction or face a $5 billion lawsuit. The center has declined. The nonprofit's president and chief executive says the lawsuit is a transparent attempt to silence the center. I'm Lisa Dwyer.
14: The president says his administration will temporarily allow more beef imports into the country without triggering higher tariffs. This is SRN News.
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26: Overnight will be mostly cloudy with a low of 81 degrees. On Saturday, expect a mix of clouds and sun with isolated thunderstorms in the afternoon and a high of 92. Saturday night will be partly cloudy with a low of 79. Sunday will see the sun breaking through the clouds occasionally with a few showers and a thunderstorm possible, and a high of 90 degrees. That's your AccuWeather forecast. I'm meteorologist Jason Caterina for AM 860, The Answer.

0: wait a minute. I thought that Iran was just going to be able to hold out forever. And, of course, they are getting support from China and Russia, for example. But now you've got the Iranian president, Pezeshkian, wanting there to be peace. Of course, he wants to declare that Iran won the war, but nevertheless, he wants, quote-unquote, peace today, as a matter of fact. Like, right now. And that's because I think they know that the economic impacts on Iran are severe. They're incredibly severe. And so they're trying to find any way out of this that they possibly can. Folks, welcome to the program. Kyle Warren with you, of course. Here we are. It's the weekend edition, and hope that you're doing well. Hope that you've had a great week. We've certainly had a great week of broadcasting, as always. So many different things happened. That's why, you know, even Mondays are really fascinating for me because, you know, we see a few things starting to brew, and then throughout the week, Lord only knows what's going to be happening. By the time we make it to the weekend show, well, here we are once again, my friends. And boy, what a week it really was, especially for the primaries in Florida. And in so many ways, not a lot of surprises in the grand sense. You know, Byron Donalds was able to, of course, secure the nomination for the gubernatorial nomination for the GOP, of course. You've also got Jolly for the Democrats. So no big surprises there in terms of where all that was leading. But of course, you've got now, as we now call her on the program, Angie Nutjob Nixon. Thanks again to SRQ Mayor for that wonderful moniker. We've got Angie Nutjob Nixon talking about the most ridiculous things far out. You know, we'll head back to the 60s for a minute. That's far out, man. That's just really far out. And she's super far out. She's so far out that we can't even get a radar fix on her. All right. Well, once again, folks, welcome to the show. Kyle Warren with you, of course. KyleWarrenShow.com is the website. 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And we've got some really good ones, as of course, I'm sure that you know. And if you're new to the program, you're just tuning in early morning on a Saturday morning or late Friday night. Well, we are glad that you're there, and we have so much ground to cover as we head through the program this morning. KyleWarrenShow.com, of course, is the website. 949-822-7959 is the number to call. 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So, yes, we're going to talk about, well, we got some great audio clips, too. We've got the vice president. We've also got Scott Bessent talking about the national debt. Now, this, of course, is, you know, something that's not going away anytime soon. But Scott Bessent, of course, will be talking about that and these buybacks, these treasury buybacks, I believe, that they've been doing. So we'll hear some great audio clips this morning as well. But let's get started here. This from the Washington Examiner. Iranian President Masoud Pezeshkian on Friday called for an end to his country's war with the United States, appearing to break with radical hardliners. I don't know. I always thought mostly all of the Iranian regime are pretty much radical hardliners. Well, the elected officials and this kind of stuff. And there's a lot of, I'm sure, breaking apart of different factions and so forth. I get that. But also at the same time, I don't trust anything that comes out of the Iranian regime. Amid Washington's blockade of Iranian ports, which has cost Tehran billions, and an economic D-Day campaign targeting Tehran that President Donald Trump announced Wednesday, Pezeshkian conceded that the severe economic impact the war has had on Iran. It is better to end the war today when we are in power and dignity. Okay, we'll just stop right there for a moment. Well, right, of course. They want to stay in power. Every day that goes by, they don't get stronger. Every day that goes by, they may be holding on to power, and they may hold on to power for quite some time. But every day, of course, is a day closer to when they will no longer be in power. So he says, it is better to end the war today when we are in power and dignity, and the whole world acknowledges our victory. Okay, delusions of grandeur much, and emphasizes that America, contrary to all regulations, and this, I think that means all regulations, all of them, every single regulation, attacked our schools, hospitals, and infrastructure, and is hated in the world. And by the way, we can't insult them anymore either. That was another one of the points the other day that they insisted upon. No more insults. You can't, don't make fun of the Iranian regime. Don't do that. And it's like, I think the Western world just have a collective, well, make me, you know, this kind of, some people are sitting outside the circle because they do not know the state of the government, the state of the parliament, and the state of the commanders. They make comments and analysis, even though they have not experienced any suffering and hardship. And then they talk about the cost, Pezeshkian said. They do not find a single clause in this agreement that indicates a commitment. All commitments are related to the other party. Criticizing the problems of inflation and issues arising from the war is not consistent with the slogans of some. When we chant slogans, we must accept their severity. I have no clue what this, what this guy's really, I guess, trying to talk about here. But it sounds like, again, like a lot of talk. But what's going on underneath all this? Oh yeah, they want peace right now. They want to declare victory and have the world declare them the victors here, because they don't want economic D-Day to really hit hard. They don't want that. I'll say it again. They don't want that. And so I think they're willing to say anything at this point. They just want this to stop. Isn't that interesting? All right, stay with us, folks. Kyle Warren with you.
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2: playing rock and roll.
1: We are here for another 3 hours. Well, a little less than 3 hours right now. But one thing is certain. After the whole week, after everything we've been through, we know for a fact it's a long way to the top if you want
2: to
1: rock and roll. All right, welcome back, everybody. Kyle Warren with you. And yes, we would accept that as an axiom. We would accept that as truth. Absolutely. It's a long way to the top if you want to rock and roll. No doubt about that. But I'm telling you though, it's a lot of fun though. I'll tell you. All right. So once again, welcome back to the show, everybody. We love to have a little bit of fun, especially on the weekend edition. And because we have been through quite a lot over this last week. But we're going to be ready for more, little rest and relaxation, a little R&R over the weekend, and we're back ready on Monday because we are hitting it hard, and we're going to continue to hit it hard as we head to the midterms. Because the midterms, my friends, are the most important thing we've ever seen up to this point. What with the DSA and the Democrats and how far to the left they really are going, and the very fact that they have allowed the virus of the DSA to infect the Democrat Party. It will kill the host eventually. It is destructive completely for America. And they let it in. They are nurturing it. They want it to be there so that they feel like, oh, we're going to get some wins. And I heard Chuck Schumer talking about El Sayed. You know, Abdul Rahman Mohammed El Sayed in Michigan. And the way that Schumer was talking about him, did you know that he brings, I guess, you know, a lot of energy, kind of like a lot of new things, or it's new, it's energetic, it's words to that effect. So I'm driving along and I'm listening to this report about Schumer and he's talking about this. And I thought to myself, you know, if just listen in to what he's saying, he doesn't mean a you know what thing about that, right? He doesn't mean that at all. I think people like Schumer are terrified about what's coming next for their positions in the midterms if the Democrats win a majority. And I think he knows that. So he's saying something. It's kind of like, you know, if you've ever had like a favorite TV series or, you know, something like that where, okay, well, swap out this character, we're going to bring in this other character, or they just bring in something new and different and kind of overshadows the established, you know, ensemble, as it were. And you see these, you know, interviews. I'm not talking about anything, any specific show or anything, but it's like this thing of, oh yeah, we love having so-and-so join the show this year. Oh, they're just going to bring a lot of energy. they're so wonderful to work with. And, you know, they're just going to keep us on our toes and just the back and forth. And it's going to be sparks. It's going to be lightning in a bottle. And I'm so happy. And then they don't mean any of it, right? They don't mean any of it. Same thing here with Schumer. And they are very upset about this. Now, ultimately, you know, their policies as well are incredibly destructive to America. And they're seeing the DSAers sort of leapfrogging into total destruction mode. And I think I think it's kind of this weird dichotomy that they have going on. But no, Schumer does not, he doesn't support, or he's not happy about El Sayed. He might be happy that somehow the Republicans will lose, or it's a slap in the face to Trump because everything should be about stopping Donald Trump our entire lives. the only thing in our lives. The only thing in our lives is to do what? Is to stop Trump. That's the only thing we could ever do. This is the reason people exist now, according, I think, to the left. I wonder what it will be like one day when Donald Trump is not the president and he's not the head of the party or, you know, this kind of stuff. He's not holding a press conference every day. What are these people going to do? And it's a really good question. And I will say this. You know, I've also been seeing polls about, for example, Marco Rubio and stories about Marco Rubio. Marco Rubio's star is well, you know, taken off into the heavens, basically. He is that hot about his meteoric rise, right? It's that big of a meteoric rise. And so, you know, the idea that he would be the nominee over J.D. Vance is really getting a lot stronger these days, you know. But I'm telling you, if Marco Rubio became president, or if J.D. Vance became president, or if Mike Pompeo became president, you know, they're still not going to let up. I don't think you'll have Pompeo derangement syndrome. You won't have PDS. But, you know, you could have, you know, Rubio derangement syndrome, RDS, certainly VDS, shall we say, Vance derangement syndrome. But it's never going to be like it is with Trump in that regard, but they are going to oppose everything. They are going, and they'll find sort of different ways to do it. They may not be screaming at the sky, but they will still really be opposed. So remember, it's not just about, well, you know, they're mad at Trump and, you know, and Trump is just, you know, if Trump wasn't president, you know, at some point in the future, then things will kind of calm down. No, they won't. The opposition will still be incredibly strong, and they will still be trying to do something in order to bring down the very notion that you could have a Republican president, basically. This is a big time thing. So very, very interesting indeed. But yes, President Trump, of course, this has talked about these midterms, and they are the most important. And Schumer, I think, thinks, well, they're going to win, but I don't think that he will necessarily be the majority leader. He very well could be following the elections, but he may not be. Only because, again, once you get some of these people in power, and they're not going to have total control of the Senate yet, but their influence is going to be there. There's going to be a momentum there if they do very well. But that's up to us now, my friends. We've got to, number one, show up to vote like our lives dependent on it, and the whole thing depends on you, right? That's the attitude. Must vote bar nothing, you know, bar anything. We can't leave that to anybody else. And also, of course, we got to keep telling it like it is. We got to keep telling, you know, go tell it on the mountain and big time, in order for people to understand and see and have it be brought back to their remembrance of the things that have been happening over the last few years now. And this is a big deal. We can talk about the border. We can talk about crime. We can talk about, you know, all these great things that, and talk about Doge and the investigations and so forth. And we can keep that fresh because, again, it all adds up. It all goes together. Democrats are going to tell you about gas prices. And Democrats are going to tell you about Donald Trump made a lot of money, or his family made a lot of money. And then therefore that in and of itself should be enough for you to be mad. But honestly, they seem to be pretty mad when anybody makes money. They're mad when Elon Musk makes money. They're mad when any terrible billionaire ever makes money. And they're mad when you have something that is stable. They're mad when you have something that is helping you to live the American dream, because the whole point, they're mad and they want you to be mad. They believe keeping you mad is one of the things that helps them get a lot of votes. And so once again, they're not looking to solve problems. They would be trying to work with the president right now to solve problems. Mr. President, here's our offer. Here's how we want to, here's how we believe, you know, and let's make a deal with the great deal maker. But they won't even do that because they don't really want to help you. They just want you to be mad. Stay with us, folks.
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5: With SRN News, I'm Ron Taylor. The United States has imposed 50% tariffs on $20 billion in Canadian goods, including hockey sticks and medical supplies. President Trump says the move protects American jobs and strengthens U.S. leverage. Canadian Prime Minister Mark Carney says Canada will respond dollar for dollar. The dispute could put North America's trade agreement under new pressure, with no further talks currently scheduled. President Trump has expressed his gratitude to the Supreme Court for allowing the White House to continue construction for now on his $400 million White House ballroom project. Chief Justice John Roberts signed a temporary order yesterday allowing work to continue as the court considers an emergency appeal from the president's administration. Stocks rose and trimmed their losses from a shaky week yesterday. The S&P 500 rose 0.4%. The Dow gained 1%. This is SRN News.
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9: 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That's why...

0: And we are glad that you're there. Hope that you've had a great week and that you've got some great weekend plans, by the way. And once again, don't forget, 949-822-7959 is the number to call. KyleWarrenShow.com, of course, is the website. And don't forget, you know, we talk about the economic realities here. We talk about the political realities, but the economic realities for many are really just absolutely awful to handle. And it's because, of course, when economies struggle, families feel it first. We see that here at home, but it's also happening throughout the 15 countries served by Food for the Poor across Latin America and the Caribbean. And more families are finding it difficult to put food on the table. And in many cases, it's the children that are the ones that are feeling the impact the most. So whatever you're doing this morning, if you're listening from your truck, if you're driving, if you're, you know, in the middle of your shift, if you're a first responder, a healthcare worker out there, a military member, someone who's putting in these hours while the rest of the world sleeps, just like we do here on the show, you understand it takes hard work to take care of your family. But most of us believe as well, if there's a problem, then we should do something about it. And this is one of those opportunities. And what I really appreciate about Food for the Poor is that it's not just about handing out food and then walking away. They're actually working with churches and trusted partners. They're already serving on the ground, and they're providing food while helping families move towards stability and self-sufficiency. 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You'll be off and running from there. All right. Once again, folks, Kyle Warren with you. Let's head to the phone lines. We've got John in Nyack, New York. Good morning, John.
1: Good morning, Kyle. Kyle, a few moments ago, you were talking about how the left in America, the Democrats, want everyone to be upset, to be angry.
0: Yeah.
1: And that's true, but it also points out the different philosophies between the Democrats and the Republicans, the leftists and the people on the right. The American dream is spoken about a lot by people on the right, conservatives. And the American dream basically is that people are allowed to run their own lives, control their own destiny, have a job that pays well, and to live out their dreams. Whereupon the leftist dream is basically for people to be entangled in the government, beholden to the government, and to be at the beck and call of the government, and to need the government to give them all the things that they need, their education, their money, their paychecks, their health care, and all the other things associated with it. Ronald Reagan was famous for saying, the most

0: frightening words that an American can hear is, I'm from the government and I'm here to help you.
1: Right.
0: Because we both know the left and the government, what they like to do is take your money, take a portion of it that they could keep for themselves, and then give it out to other people who aren't working as hard as we are.
1: Mm-hmm.
0: And it's just a completely different philosophy on one side or the other. The conservatives are trying to free the people from the shackles of the government, to let them live their own lives. And the left in America is trying their hardest at every chance they get to put a harness on the people of America and to take their money and their hard work and give it away to other people. Because everyone knows if you rob Peter to pay Paul, you'll always have Paul's vote.
1: Right.
0: And that's what they do.
1: Well, exactly. And yeah. Go ahead.
0: And it's really just a different philosophy, one side and the other. And that's why, as you said, they want people to be angry, because angry people tend to seek help, typically from the government.
1: Yeah. And they want everybody to be, and that go what goes along with that is being miserable. You know, because if you're happy and you're pursuing the American dream, like you're talking about, and, you know, you are, you know, happily moving forward and meeting challenges, and there are lots of challenges, but you know where you're going and you don't want the government to interfere. Yeah, well, that's a whole different problem. So they want you miserable and upset so that, like you said, they will seek out help from the government and eschew the idea that, hey, we're supposed to work hard and do for ourselves and make our own lives happen.
0: I mean, look what they've done with higher education in America. You know, last week they were talking about lowering the interest rates on student loans. But why don't they lower the price of colleges in America? The left will never do that. They've got total control over the colleges. I mean, the wages that some of these professors make, tenured professors, they cannot be fired in these Ivy League schools, is astronomical.
1: Mm-hmm.
0: And then the government is giving these students basically loans. Just sign your name. We'll give you all the money you want, and they'll be indebted to the government for the rest of your life. You could go bankrupt and wipe out all your debt except for your student loans,
1: mm-hmm.
0: because that's owed to the government. So all these leftists that graduated from all these Ivy League schools, not only were they indoctrinated, but they owe a ton of money to the government. And the last election, it was, we're going to pay off your student loans. We're going to pay off your student loans. That's because of these million-dollar schools and these million-dollar professors who are teaching students things that they can't make a living with. But they owe all that money to the government. It's just, it's always the same. The left in America is trying to get you on the basically the tit of the American government so that they can control you. And the right is trying to let everyone free themselves from the government, start their own businesses, run their own lives, not having to worry about the government interference and red tape, you know, the taxes, everything. And the people who are rich on the left are the Bernie Sanders,
1: mm-hmm.
0: the Warrens of the world.
1: Oh, yeah.
0: You know, all these people that preach about, you know, we should all give up all of our money because millionaires and billionaires are evil. They're millionaires and billionaires themselves, but mm-hmm. they don't let anyone else make money.
1: That's right. And, you know, one system, the free system that you're talking about, that can self-sustain itself forever because people will continue to produce. But in the other system, the government dependency system, that system is doomed to failure. It will never be okay.
0: And it just frees the human spirit to do what people want to do. It just is a better way, a better philosophy to live. People are just happier like that. Look at all the people leaving all the communist countries all over the world, fleeing to America for the American dream.
1: That's right.
0: Something the left mocks, the American dream.
1: Yes, indeed they do. And because, you know, they want people to come over here so, again, they can be part of that system that they are promoting. And it's just really, it's very, very sad indeed. Because actually being in charge of your own destiny, I think, makes you happier in the long run.
0: And look what they do with the immigrants. The first thing they do with the immigrants is they start giving them checks, free health care. We'll pay for where you live.
1: Yep.
0: It's
1: right.
0: Because Americans don't want that. They want to live their own lives and pay their own way.
1: That's right. Great
0: Kyle,
1: call, John.
0: Love your show. You're an entrepreneur here in America doing what's right.
1: Thank you, John. I appreciate it. Take care. Very kind words. And thank you so much, as always. That makes my day. Stay with us, folks.
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9: 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Come meet me and other like-minded women Friday, November 13th at the iconic Mar-a-Lago Club.

0: And if you were born on
1: this day in history,
0: that's right. If you were born on this day in history, you share a birthday with Ray Bradbury, the very famous science fiction fantasy writer, but also includes books like Fahrenheit 451, also The Martian Chronicles. And so, yes, you share a birthday with Ray Bradbury today on this day in history, which would be August the 22nd. And if it is, in fact, your birthday today, well, of course, happy birthday. Absolutely. And we'll tell you a few more other things about what happened on this day in history. But first, we do want to head over to the telephone lines because we've got Mary in Sarasota giving us a call this morning. Hey, Mary, thanks for calling.
2: Good morning or good night, Mr. Kyle. Crank it up. It's the weekend. Good job.
0: Well, thank you. That's right. Well, we have some fun.
2: Absolutely. Just like President Trump said last night in South Carolina at his nice, lengthy address. It's Friday. Let's have some fun. It was really a nice presentation. Yeah, they looked like everybody was having a good time. But, yes, we will continue to be obnoxiously happy. Misery will not have our company. Sorry.
0: I love it.
2: I wanted to say to John in New York, hey, when are we practically going to do something, speaking to the warriors out there? What are you going to do practically today to get rid of the likes of Hochul and others that need to be gone sooner than later? But just for instance, later this morning, I'm going to be joining Red Women of the Gulf Coast of Florida as we review the primaries we just had here. And so anyway, gathering and being part of the grassroots effort to just push back against all of the crazies, I just would encourage your wonderful listeners and your warriors to really just do something practical today and as many days as possible to get this accomplished here.
0: Oh, absolutely. And now you're talking about you're going to be reviewing what happened in the primaries with the particular group you're talking about.
2: Yes. Yes. Our Federated Republican Women.
0: Very cool.
2: And our Associate Republican Men. Oh, yeah. And so we just have a really good group, and these groups are all over America. So if you can practically hook up with a group, grassroots effort, that to me is an addition to when you're speaking to those people that would be inclined to flee what has become the Democrat Party, to point them to Kyle Warren and the Salem News Network and Radio Network. It's the simplest thing. When you have 5 minutes, just say, hey, here's some call letters you need to check out. So we have to work it every day.
0: Well, you're absolutely right, Mary. And you're just talking about having conversations. See, that's the thing. It's not just people hear something in mass media per se, but it's people on the ground. It's everybody working together because we all have this great vested interest. And what you're talking about is, I mean, this is where the rubber meets the road. This is wonderful what you're doing.
2: Thank you very much. And what you're doing is even greater. From coast to coast. Highways and byways, as you say. We love it. And thank you so very much. And have a wonderful weekend. You deserve it.
0: Thank you, Mary. Thank you for calling. We'll hear from you again real soon, I hope. And take care. All right, there's Mary in Sarasota. Great call. And I'm a little overwhelmed by her kind words there. I just don't know what to say. I appreciate it so very much. And it literally just it is so cool Thank you so much, Mary. And of course, I'm so happy about what she's talking about, because that's the thing. And in fact, our good friend Frank Salvato, you know, also talks about, hey, you know, we've got to be able to, you know, break through the subjects of politics with our neighbors or with our acquaintances or people that we know or work with. There's a way to do that, because for so long, it's, you know, kind of verboten. You know, it's always this thing, okay, no, don't start discussing politics because everybody will get mad. Well, we've got so much on the line. And I think, like Mary is demonstrating here, this idea, or just by her demeanor and her kindness, you know, you can talk to people about politics. You can talk to the people like she's talking about who are going to be fleeing the Democrat Party and are looking for great reasons to justify that and to feel like, okay, yeah, yes, the party left me, right? The party left them in the sense of their values. The Abdul El Sayeds and the Angie Nutjob Nixons and the Mom Donnies and so forth, they don't represent the values of people across the highways and byways. They just don't. But yet, if you're like Schumer, right? Schumer has to do the, oh, no, I love El Sayed. I think he's bringing a lot of energy to this whole thing. And it's a new thing. It's a new thinking. And on it goes. And he doesn't mean any of it. But again, people feel like the party has left them. And also, it's not just left them, but it's also shown them, told them basically that they are, in fact, dinosaurs. And whatever they think is just wrong. And it's not progressive enough, or it's not this enough. And they're here to set it all on the right track for them and really, you know, haul them over, you know, to the precipice of doom and destruction. So, yes, that's right. We talk with people and we can be very congenial about it. And but also at the same time, you know, you can be confident in it. That's the thing. A lot of times somebody will say something, but they say it confidently, even though it's wrong. Well, Trump and his cronies are just blah, blah, blah, blah. Yeah. And it's almost like, well, how do you kind of argue with that? How do you find your way in with that? Because somebody can have these big barriers up, but keep trying and keep being available. Keep being ready to hear what they're going through. And then demonstrate, of course, the ideas that the Democrats aren't doing anything to help them. If anything, they're doing things to make it worse. And they make it worse systematically. They don't make things worse like, okay, well, there's a spike going on right now because we had this thing happen. Or this was necessary to do, so it affected this for a temporary period of time, comparatively speaking. Their things systematically destroy the country. Their things systematically kill off the opportunities. Their things systematically make life worse for everybody. And that's where that misery comes in. And we'll close with this here before we head to the top of the hour. And that is, again, something Mary was talking about. You know, she's going to remain happy. You know, we're not going to be miserable in all of this. And my friends, sometimes, and I like when we kind of get on this subject, because there is a great strength and a great power that comes out of having that kind of attitude. It can be so doom and gloom. You know, you can turn on the news, just turn on the nightly news, and there's a lot of doom and gloom, and oh my goodness, what kind of world do we live in? But that's been around for a very, very long time. Even the founders, I'm sure, thought, what kind of world do we live in? But yet, we have the power to make it better. And I believe that our ideas, conservative ideas, they are the ones that make people's lives better. As I was saying to John in Nyack, New York, you know, one system is self-perpetuating. It people can be successful, and it will continue, and it can be passed on, and it can be replicated. But in the system of the DSAers and certainly of the Democrat Party elite, it is a system that finally winds down because there's no more production. There's no more goodness coming out of it. And it will collapse. So let's take the first one. I like the first one. Stay with us, folks. We're coming right back. Top of the Hour News is next.
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6: With SRN News, I'm Ron Taylor. Breaking news this morning as President Trump is standing firm as trade tensions with Canada escalate. Ken Lorman has details.
7: The United States has imposed 50% tariffs on $20 billion in Canadian goods, including hockey sticks and medical supplies. President Trump says the move protects American jobs and strengthens U.S. leverage. Canadian Prime Minister Mark Carney says Canada will respond dollar for dollar. The dispute could put North America's trade agreement under new pressure, with no further talks currently scheduled. Ken Lorman reporting.
6: There's a new plan by the Trump administration to bring down beef prices.
8: President Donald Trump has announced his administration will temporarily allow more beef imports into the U.S. without triggering higher tariffs. Imported beef will be sold at 25% below current market rates. The plan allows up to 300 metric tons of ground beef to enter the U.S. over the next 90 days. However, conservative rural state Republicans are already criticizing the plan, fearing it will harm American ranchers. Senator Tim Sheehy warns it could make it harder for ranchers to rebuild herds. President's heart is in the right place, but says that importing beef will harm ranching families who feed the nation. I'm Lisa Dwyer.
6: DNC rules out 2 out of 5 cities on a short list to host the 2028 presidential convention.
9: Atlanta has not hosted the DNC convention since 1988, and it will not be hosting delegates in 2028. The DNC eliminating Atlanta and Chicago after leaders visiting 5 cities to check out logistics. Boston, Denver, and Philadelphia remain in the running. Republicans have already picked Houston, Texas for their 2028 convention. 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
6: This is SRN News.
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12: When George Washington accepted command of the Continental Army, Americans were fighting a king and determined not to replace one form of unchecked power with another. Washington understood the difference between authority and ownership. In 1775, he declared, "When we assume the soldier, we do not lay aside the citizen." Even as commander of America's army, Washington remembered that he remained one of the people and that the power entrusted to him was never his to keep. He did not fight to rule America. He fought so Americans could govern themselves. Washington's example gave the young nation something more than victory. It gave America a standard for leadership. Those who hold power must remain accountable to the people they serve. Because in a free nation, leadership is not ownership. It is a duty and a trust.
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19: Overnight will be mostly cloudy with a low of 81 on Saturday. Expect a mix of clouds and sun with isolated thunderstorms in the afternoon and a high of 92. Saturday night will be partly cloudy with a low of 79. Sunday will see the sun breaking through clouds intermittently with a few showers and a thunderstorm and a high of 90. That's your AccuWeather forecast. I'm meteorologist Jason Katarina for AM 860, The Answer.

0: Can't get over the fact that in the state of Florida, Angie Nutjob Nixon, the DSAer, was able to capture the Democrat Senate nomination. Now, I know that there were issues and problems with Vindman, but it's kind of a there's a double-edged thing going on here, because number one, she's a nut job. There's, you know, and again, thanks to Marion Sarasota for that, the wonderful moniker. Well, first of all, she's a nut job. And second of all, it's very interesting because the fact that she will not even try to back off of some of that nut jobbiness, it's going to make this race with Ashley Moody a very good one, I think. I think it's going to make a very, very good race. And it's going to be very interesting to see just how much Ashley Moody wipes the floor with Angie Nutjob Nixon. Folks, welcome to the program. Kyle Warren with you, of course. Here we are. It's the weekend edition, hour number two, starting off. And glad that you're with us. Hope that you had a great week and that you got a great weekend ahead of you. And once again, it's really something to me to see that somebody like this can secure that kind of nomination. But it will be actually, and I seriously doubt that in the state of Florida, and this is a good thing, I seriously doubt in the state of Florida that she will prevail and be the next senator from the great state of Florida. That would be extraordinary, I think, might be the term to kind of use with that. But I'm telling you, the very fact that she's going to be out there, you know, hawking all these DSA things, and, you know, we're going to tax the billionaires, and we're going to have free this and free that and free childcare and freeze the rent and put a moratorium on all evictions, and on it goes. You know, fine, go out there and hawk all that stuff. In fact, say it as loud as you possibly can. Something else she's saying now, she's saying this from Breitbart, Senate candidate Angie Nutjob Nixon, I put in the nutjob part, has repeatedly attacked Immigration and Customs Enforcement, calling its officers thugs and kidnappers, comparing immigration detention facilities to modern-day concentration camp, and arguing that the agency should be abolished as she campaigns against incumbent Senator Ashley Moody. Nixon, a Florida state representative and member of the Democrat Socialists of America, has made abolishing ICE a central part of her immigration platform. In one post, she referred to them again as thugs, and she called abolishing ICE, quote, a moral choice, and said the United States must stop funding an agency that, quote, terrorizes our neighborhoods, acts like a rogue paramilitary force, and operates completely in the dark. She described ICE enforcement as, quote, state-sanctioned violence, and has characterized the agency as a weaponized paramilitary force that is designed to terrorize. She calls them kidnappers, of course. And it's just awful. And evidently, I think, didn't she also call them modern-day slave catchers as well? Okay, you know, it's this kind of imagery, it's this kind of rhetoric, it's these kinds of terms and so forth that are literally plucked out of thin air or made up out of whole cloth. And it is, in other words, there's nothing in Angie Nutjob Nixon's whole lexicon here that is designed to build up anything good or positive. Anything about America, it's completely destructive. And it's designed to sound like, oh, well, I'm just trying to get rid of thugs and kidnappers, you know. I'm just trying to get rid of them. I'm trying to help. But again, it's all based on this premise that ICE enforcement is thuggery and kidnapping, and they're out there being modern day slave catchers. And it's designed to rile people up with lies. And it's very, very unfortunate. But you're not going to hear from her the wonders of the American system. You're not going to hear from her about opportunity. You're going to hear, well, people all have to start at the same level. And we have to bring back DEI, right? Her exact words, basically. Her exact intention. Bring back DEI. People have to start from the exact same starting point, whatever that is. Who administers that? I guess it's the same people who decide, okay, you don't have to worry anymore because we've made everything affordable for you. You no longer have the ability to complain about that because we fixed it. We are the arbiters of that. All right, folks, let's round out this weekend segment because we've got Todd in Tampa. Let's find out what Todd's saying this morning. Good morning, Todd.
1: Good morning, Kyle. Let's get down to business. Okay, who's the idiot in your family who's voting for Talafrico, for El Said in Michigan? Who's the idiot in your family? Look at the mayor of L.A. He just said that they can stay out there and camp out in there and have a gross surrounding in L.A. County. Okay, they don't care about you. You understand that? Let me tell African American. I grew up with blacks. I'm proud that blacks, 20% of you voted for Donald Trump, okay? And Latinos, 20% of you voted for Donald Trump, okay? And every single one of you, you understand that Mondani hates you, that Al Said hates you, that Nixon hates you, the Democrat Party hates you, okay? They hate you. Piker hates you. Bernie Sanders hates you. They want to pimp you out to get your vote. Are you out of your mind? Are you out of your freaking mind? These people are evil, okay? Massachusetts just passed a law that you could have an abortion right up to the birth of the baby, 9 months. Do you understand that judgment is coming? So when Massachusetts has an earthquake, just like Colombia and Venezuela, and these people get crushed under there, that's what's going to happen to your state because you're unholy, you're ungodly, and your leaders are unholy and ungodly. We stand with Jesus Christ, the God of America. There is no other. And we stand with Donald Trump. Let's get to work and save the country. Peace.
0: All right. Thank you so much, Todd. Todd in Tampa, everybody. Folks, stay with us because we are going to come right back.
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0: Weekend edition. Never sounded so good. Little Patty Loveless. And I got to tell you one thing. This song just has a cool sound to it. It is really, really cool. Indeed. All right. So once again, folks, welcome back to the show. Kyle Warren with you, of course, as we head through the weekend edition. And, you know, I love talking about the music that we have. I love the fact that we have a lot of different kinds of music that brings us in and out. And I think it helps kind of lift everything up a little bit, because that's exactly what we're doing. As we were talking with Mary earlier, I still can't get over that. This idea of, again, you know, not letting the left make us all miserable. You know, I think that drives them up the wall. I really do. I think it drives them up the wall. And, you know, we want people to realize what's going on. We want people to come over, you know, and join in the happiness of it all. Because that's what America can do. America can have a lot of challenges. Life is not easy. I think that's also important to point out. Life is not easy. Life has curveballs. Life has things that literally roll over you like a one of those steamrollers, basically. And we've all been there. But when the dust settles, we're still in America, and we still have great days ahead of us, the greatest days ahead of us. And I think that is also very, very cool. That is a technical term, of course. It's a 50 cent term. It's cool. It's totally cool. All right, so let's listen in here. This is Vice President J.D. Vance talking to a rally in Ohio. And this was just yesterday on Friday. Let's listen to Vice President J.D. Vance talking about the things that we're accomplishing and the choices that we have. Let's listen in.
1: Ladies and gentlemen, this is what we're up against in November. Whether it's child predators, Somali fraudsters, foreign gang members, or even visa fraudsters who are working to undercut American wages and steal from American taxpayers, the Democrats know who they stand for. It's anyone but you. Think about it. Every single Democrat, everyone, voted against no taxes on tips, voted against no taxes on Social Security, voted against no taxes on overtime, and voted against no taxes on car loans, so long as those cars were made right here in America. Now, we got to ask ourselves, imagine if they get back in power, what are they going to vote for? If these radicals take control of Congress, they're going to pass the craziest agenda America has ever seen. You're not going to have to take my word for it. You just got to hear these guys actually talk about it themselves. One incoming Democrat congresswoman wants to abolish prisons. She wants to abolish police, and she wants to abolish the borders. And let me just say, that's the only real question on the ballot in November. Do we believe in America, or do we believe in nothing? We in this room believe in America, and we're going to fight for it, my friends.

0: back in the game, addressing intimacy issues and much more. And you can get in touch with Game Day Men's Health at 941-233-8119. 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So let's listen back to our conversation with Ashley Rowland. You told me, Ashley, off the air that you had the new Gainswave machine coming in to the office. Tell us about that, because there was an issue with maybe discomfort with the previous version of this, but this kind of takes care of that, right?
1: Yes. So I'm really excited. We've been using the new machine for about a week or two, and just the success that we're seeing. And essentially, again, it's painless. And we've been using it for, you know, the ED services. The results from patients who've done both machines have been, you know, really great. A lot of feedback. We have a lot of people buying new packages with a new machine just after trialing it. We've been like giving away a free trial of the new machine for specifically everybody, but those who have already had it, so they can give us feedback on, hey, what do you see a difference? Is this machine superior? And the feedback that we had has been so good that I'm just excited to use it moving forward. So, yeah, we're giving away a free Gainswave trial for anybody out there who is maybe interested in trialing the shockwave or the ultrasonic therapy for either ED or muscle skeletal. So those also help with, like, shoulder impingement syndrome, scar tissue, any tendonitis, those things that helps repair and loosen up and break up scar tissue. It penetrates pretty deep, so it can get deep joints like the hip joint, which was almost impossible for the other machine. And the other machine was pretty uncomfortable. And that's when people tolerate, they can still feel it depending on the settings, but no pain. We don't have to do any lidocaine or numbing agent prior to the procedure itself.
0: This just sounds incredible. But in the past, would I be correct in saying that some of these things that the Gainswave machine actually addresses perhaps would have had to have been a surgical kind of solution in the past?
1: So are you asking, are we doing the Gainswave to repair or to fix something that somebody was supposed to have surgery for?
0: Well, in other words, you talk about scar tissue, things like that. In other words, would it have to be removed surgically in order to obtain the same kind of results that you're getting using this non-invasive type of a thing?
1: Yeah. So some of those are surgical. Scar tissue often has to go in under anesthesia, and they either like break up a joint or loosen a joint, or they have to go in and physically break out the scar tissue that develops. So by breaking it up with this machine, yes, you can potentially bypass the necessity for surgery for, you know, movement of the joint or wherever. We're also seeing that with the Peyronie's disease, Peyronie's is scarring or curvature of the penis. And then I've had patients who've had surgery and they're regretted it. And this machine, I have two patients that have had such amazing results that they're like, I'm so glad that I did not have surgery and I gave this a chance before I decided to do that.
0: Wow. This to me just sounds so futuristic. And it's really kind of cool because we might have seen something like this, at least conceptually, maybe in a sci-fi TV show many years ago or a movie or something. But now it's really reality, this kind of thing.
1: Yeah, it's amazing how, you know, how much education and knowledge that we are getting and how less and less invasive things are getting. You know, it's, we thought that we were going to be bionic, and now we have stuff that kind of rebuilds and helps regenerate tissue, and people are not going to be maybe metal anymore. Maybe we're finding a solution to all of these problems.
0: That is really, really something. And again, folks, we're talking with Ashley Rowland from Game Day Men's Health in Sarasota, gamedaymenshealth.com/Sarasota. And again, I'm sure, Ashley, you're talking about some of these patients that are coming in, and they are going to be turning into the new success stories that I'm sure that you'll be telling us about. But also there's something we were talking about earlier, and that is the peptides. What can you tell us about that? And what is Game Day Men's Health in Sarasota do in that regard?

0: So peptides are huge right now. I'm assuming worldwide, but specifically in the nation. I get calls all day, every day about peptides. Hey, these peptides are on TikTok. They're on Instagram. They're all over social media. What are peptides? So we kind of briefly talked about peptides previously, but we just kind of isolated with the HGH peptides. But there are a slew of peptides. And what peptides are their amino acids. And they activate those receptors in their body to do or be for to tell our body to behave in a certain mannerism. So the peptides that we have kind of mentioned before, such as the weight loss, those are peptides. They're glucagon-like peptides. So that Ozempic that you see on TV or the Wegovy or anything like that, those are name brand peptides. They're those glucagon, those are those weight loss. So those are types of peptides, of course, that we don't do like the name brand, but we offer those. Those help stimulate our body to behave in a certain way to help with those diabetic patients or to help with that weight loss, to turn that hunger down, to decrease that food noise and those things. There are the HGH peptides, which turn up the HGH level of our own production in our body. So human growth hormone helps turn the cellular level over, helps us feel more youthful again, helps our sleep cycle, helps us recovery for people who are struggling getting back in the gym or just struggling moving and being sore and, you know, fatigue. Those really help with that. There's the PT-141, which is like a libido-enhancing peptide. A lot of people really struggle with just that, especially women, and that is an enhancing peptide. Good success there. We have the BPC. That is, we get tons of calls for BPC, and BPC is body protective compound. It actually is a molecule that's found in the gut to help protect the gut barrier, and then we do it as a wound healing or a soft tissue bone healing, and the success rate of that is amazing. I've seen a lot of acute injuries like ankle sprain, tendonitis, or something where somebody is out, not able to do something, or they can't recover from an injury. They're just still very sore. Well, we give that, and it cuts healing time in half to even less. Within like 2 weeks, I'm seeing, you know, complete resolution of the person's pain or injury. Wow. So those are pretty amazing. Yeah, there's even more. There's peptides to help with sleep. Ultimately, if I can say anything, get somebody to help you, like as a provider or somebody who knows about them, because they're all over the internet. And patients come into me all the time and they're like, oh, I got this and I got it from online and I don't know, it was $100. And I'm looking at it and I'm like, you're not even taking the correct dose. They don't know how to reconstitute it because it comes as a powder. They don't know how to reconstitute it. So the dosing is all, you know, wonky. And even then, the recommended dose, and I had a patient just Friday that was brought this in, and she was showing me, and she wasn't even taking, you know, one-tenth of the dose that was recommended. So she was essentially just giving herself something that probably wouldn't give her a lot of benefit. And I tell patients, you know, get somebody who knows what they're doing, because the internet or these online services will take advantage of you not knowing. So for safety purposes as well, I don't want you to hurt yourself. So yeah, reach out to the office. I'm educated. I've been using the peptides for at least 3 years, and base myself of what I see with patients' results. So I can give you personal feedback of what peptide is best for you. And I try to be, you know, pretty conservative for the most part. I don't come in and I don't say, hey, you need to be on everything. I don't do that. But sometimes people do stack them. That would be an education or a discussion that we would have.
1: 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We've been listening back to a conversation we had recently with Ashley Rowland from Game Day Men's Health in Sarasota. 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
3: With SRN News, I'm Ron Taylor. The United States has imposed 50% tariffs on $20 billion in Canadian goods, including hockey sticks and medical supplies. President Trump says the move protects American jobs and strengthens U.S. leverage. Canadian Prime Minister Mark Carney says Canada will respond dollar for dollar. The dispute could put North America's trade agreement under new pressure, with no further talks currently scheduled. The U.S. and South Korea have wrapped up their annual military drill 6 days early following orders from President Trump. More tonight from correspondent Donna Warder.
4: The U.S. and South Korean militaries were supposed to carry out 11 days of simulated North Korean attacks, but the exercise wrapped up on Friday. Just before it began on Monday, President Donald Trump ordered the Pentagon to substantially reduce the exercise, saying he had a good relationship with North Korean leader Kim Jong-un, and South Korea had refused to support him over the war in Iran. The North says ending the annual drill 6 days early is not enough to persuade it to return to talks. The U.S. Pacific Command says the U.S. remains committed to the defense of the U.S. homeland and its allies in the region. I'm Donna Warder.
3: Severe weather hit the New York area Thursday, causing damage. Nassau County Executive Bruce Blakeman says the area was hit by a tornado.
5: Yesterday at approximately 7:11 p.m., we had a tornado touchdown here in Atlantic Beach at the Sun and Surf Beach Club. There was extensive damage.
3: The storms tore through a beach on Long Island Thursday, stranding dozens of people in their cars. In New Jersey, knocking out power in parts of Delaware's capital city of Dover. President Trump has announced his administration will temporarily allow more beef imports into the country without triggering higher tariffs. He said Friday the import will be sold at 25% below current market rates. This is SRN News.
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8: When George Washington accepted command of the Continental Army, Americans were fighting a king and determined not to replace one form of unchecked power with another. Washington understood the difference between authority and ownership. In 1775, he declared, "When we assume the soldier, we do not lay aside the citizen." Even as commander of America's army, Washington remembered that he remained one of the people and that the power entrusted to him was never his to keep. He did not fight to rule America. He fought so Americans could govern themselves. Washington's example gave the young nation something more than victory. It gave America a standard for leadership. Those who hold power must remain accountable to the people they serve, because in a free nation, leadership is not ownership. It is a duty and a trust.
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15: Overnight will be mostly cloudy with a low of 81. On Saturday, expect a mix of clouds and sun with a few isolated thunderstorms in the afternoon, reaching a high of 92. Saturday night will be partly cloudy with a low of 79. Sunday will see intervals of sun breaking through clouds, along with a few showers and a thunderstorm, with a high of 90. That's your AccuWeather weather forecast. I'm meteorologist Jason Caterina for AM 860, The Answer.

0: Well, it's being said that Iran, yes, Iran, could create some kind of October surprise to try to, you know, sort of reignite everything, especially if things have calmed down a little bit by then. But they certainly want to affect the midterms. No surprise there. But will there be some kind of attack or something else that would happen? Very, very interesting. But in the meantime, the Iranian president says he wants peace and he wants it today. But he also basically wants to declare victory, like we were telling you in hour number one of the program this morning. They want to declare victory, make sure the entire world realizes how awful and wrong the United States was. But he was really, I think, referencing the economic toll that all this is taking on Iran. All right, folks, welcome to the program. Hour number three, it's the weekend edition. Kyle Warren with you, kylewarrenshow.com. And, of course, we have Denise Simon from founderscode.com and the Denise Simon Experience on Facebook. Once again, Denise, happy weekend.
1: Happy weekend indeed.
0: Well, we can get the Iran update here just briefly. I don't know. I mean, I suppose they would want to do an October surprise, but what do you think about the Iranian president? Is it an indication that the economic woes, and especially the economic D-Day, as it were, that they really would rather not have that? But, you know, again, I don't trust anything coming out of Iran.
1: Well, he didn't, if you look at the entire statement, he didn't say anything, which to me, is exactly what the Democrats do. They come out here and they put out these platitudes and these declarations that have no substance to them. Mm-hmm. So the only distinction here is that he said something.
0: Right.
1: But the something is nothing.
0: Right.
1: So,
0: well, but yeah, but
1: I waved it off. It means nothing.
0: Well, no, but I agree. He says, but he wants the whole world to basically to acknowledge our victory.
1: Yeah.
0: Our victory. Okay. You know, but obviously, the whole point is to get something looking better by certainly ahead of the midterms. Is that even possible at this point? I think that's a good question.
1: Ask me that a different way, because I'm not sure that you're asking it. Well, ask me another way.
0: Well, in other words, is there going to be some significant change, mm-hmm. where people say to themselves, okay, we're wrapping things up over there. Oil is getting better. Therefore, this, you know, gas prices aren't going to be like this forever. But is there time for that to unfold here from August to November, basically?
1: I don't think so. I think that whatever necessarily changes in a positive way, I think it's almost too late.
0: Mm-hmm.
1: So I think that there's some amount of disgust and anger and apathy that's kind of baked into situations right now. So I'm not seeing that, whatever the attitude a voter has today is going to be the same one that they're going to have in the general.
0: Well, now, but also maybe here's a corollary here. Will they simply vote solely based on what's happening in Iran or their perception of it? Because, you know, we had the vice president out there in Ohio yesterday talking, mm-hmm. about the Democrats, that every single Democrat voted against no taxes on tips. You know, they voted against no taxes on Social Security. Mm-hmm. They voted against no taxes on overtime. And on it goes. I mean, once you start building this stuff up about the border and the big, beautiful bill and all this other stuff, is that simply... Does that factor in at this point, or is it going to be mostly what's happened in Iran and what the gas prices?
1: They're not voting on Iran. They're voting at the consequence of Iran.
0: Mm-hmm.
1: So they're voting only on the economy.
0: Right. I mean, yeah. In other words, the gas prices and the idea of how much I don't feel flush. So therefore, The other guys are telling us, don't worry, I'm going to be able to afford everything if I just have Hakeem Jeffries become Speaker of the House.
1: Well, and therein lies what you were beginning to say, and I think it needs to be expanded, is the messaging going from now till November should really be, this is what the Democrat Party voted against or is not for at all. And you were certainly listing a lot of those. Mm-hmm. And that ought to say, do you want to vote Democrat and have them and reward them for their behavior in saying, you know, we don't want to give you a tax break. we're not here to fix education. We don't want integrity in the election infrastructure. You know, that's the messaging. And it's not like it's opposition research. It's just opposition.
0: Mm-hmm. Right.
1: That needs to be sold. The shamelessness of the Democrat, I think, is where the messaging should be.
0: Absolutely. It should. And if they will even be able to sort of stand up, you know, to all that, because they will revert to the talking points and they'll say, well, hey, we're just trying to make everything more affordable. And of course, they can't tell you how they even would begin to do that, other than, I guess, more taxes and subsidies to make it look like that.
1: Well, how does a Democrat, whatever candidate it may be, how does that person make things more affordable? Well, the only way you can make things affordable right now is for government to get out of the way. And whatever, all these impediments, all the sand in the gears needs to be removed. And the first thing I would do is go back and start looking at regulations again.
0: Yes, but Democrats love regulations. they love it. I mean, that's like their thing.
1: All right.
0: That's right. And I think they'd be hard-pressed to do that. But, Denise, stay right there if you would. Come on back, everybody. We're just getting started here in hour number three.
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4: This is Hugh Hewitt for townhall.com. Abdul El-Sayed is Hassan Piker, and Hassan Piker is Abdul El-Sayed. That's the bottom line for Michigan voters considering the race for the open Senate seat in the upcoming election. El-Sayed is the Democratic nominee. Piker is the progressive, regressive, transgressive Twitch streamer, vulgar, hate-filled, racist streamer, an online ranter who hates blacks, whites, women with seemingly equal passion. He thinks the United States deserved 9/11. None of this is a hidden secret. El-Sayed attached himself to Piker's hip in order to win the Michigan Democratic primary. If El-Sayed somehow fools the Michigan electorate into sending him to D.C. in November, Piker will push aside Bernie Sanders and AOC as the key kingmaker in the Democratic Party. El-Sayed is going to be facing GOP nominee Mike Rogers, a seven-term congressman from Michigan. Working in Rogers' favor, Michigan doesn't want to become known for the craziest hater in the Senate since the Civil War. I'm Hugh Hewitt.
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0: Well, as promised, we're back, of course. All right, welcome back, of course, to the program. Kyle Warren with you. And we are continuing here. We've got Denise Simon, of course, founderscode.com, and the Denise Simon Experience on Facebook. And we're talking a little bit about the midterms. And still there's, you know, Denise, there's a lot of football to play here, I hope. But it feels like it is the fourth quarter. I mean, and we've got to really make something happen here.
1: Yeah, there is a lot of football to play. And I would state clearly that for what I saw, Steelers, they weren't serious about playing football. Yeah, that was an awful game.
0: Wow.
1: But the
0: idea, of course, is that, you know, we were just talking about messaging and so forth. And something, though, that Chris Matthews said in his quote, and the same quote where he says, AOC is as American as apple pie with all this stuff. But he talked about, again, that there's going to be some dirty trick. There's going to be a Willie Horton thing or something, you know, implying that Republicans can only win if they have a Willie Horton type thing that they can use.
1: So then let's just, you know, where's the follow-up to that? What is it? What stupid, nefarious, scary, awful, trickery move have the Republicans done in the last 10 years? How about that? Let's start there.
0: Mm-hmm. Yeah, good question.
1: Such that he can predict that they're going to do something. Because what have they done in the past? Nothing.
0: Right.
1: Let's talk about what the Democrats have done. Woo, baby.
0: Well, that's right. I mean, just the idea, too, that he said, well, they're going to try to turn them into real Marxists. Angie Nutjob Nixon is doing that on their own. Mom Donnie is doing this. El Sayed is doing this. I mean, they are saying the quiet part out loud of what they and the DSA itself is putting out. These policies, you know, they don't have to be enhanced or augmented or something amplified to make them look worse than they are because they're bad.
1: We sit out here, we kind of yell and scream that the Republicans don't know how to fight. You know, it's like, you know, the Republican politicians are kind of sitting on their hands and, you know, they just kind of let the Democrats get by with the stuff that they do. Okay, you know, whether that's true or not, you know, I'm thinking some cases it probably is. but what are we doing? You and I can talk about these things every single night on radio. But what else can we be doing besides talking about it? We need to get on social media and we need to respond to these people. You know, you're going to have somebody, some member of the House of Representatives in whatever state, whatever district, same thing with, you know, senators, that you can't call their office if they don't represent you. You can send them a fax, but, you know, they're not allowed to take your telephone call. So, you know, which is ridiculous. But anyway, I would say that doesn't keep us from not getting on social media and saying, you know, you guys are nuts. You guys need to take a class in federalism. You know, this is... You're destroying my my hopes for any kind of pursuit of happiness because you're doing X, Y, and Z. You know, Obamacare was supposed to fix everything such that you called it the Affordable Care Act, and there's anything but affordable. You haven't done anything about education. So what do we have to do? Well, we got to shut down the Department of Education, but you're raising hell about that. You can't even let the FBI move into headquarters that where the roof isn't leaking and the building's not falling apart. Mm-hmm. So there's virtually nothing that they're doing to help out. And I think that we need to call them on that. You know, whose side are you on? It's kind of like, you know, the NATO article. You're either with us or you're against us. And all we're seeing is that they're against us, and we can sit here forever and list reasons.
0: Yes. Mm-hmm. Yeah. No. You're absolutely right about that. And And that's the thing. We were talking about this earlier. Great call from Mary in Sarasota this morning about talking to people and, you know, engaging with them. And, you know, because there's a lot of people out there who I think believe, and as she was talking about as well, that, you know, they want to, the Democrat Party is basically leaving them. It doesn't agree with their values anymore. It's a, and so there's got to be a way to,
1: I'd be careful on that. I think they may be outwardly saying that,
0: mm-hmm.
1: you know, showing that they're a lot more moderate, but I'm not sure I believe those words in action.
0: Well, in terms of candidates, I'm just talking about people, the voters themselves, you know, mm-hmm. and they say to themselves, okay, I'm not okay. for women. I'm not for men and women's sports. I'm, mm-hmm. I'm not for abolishing the Electoral College or stuff like that, you know, mm-hmm. but yet at the same time, they vote D. You know, and you've got a lot of D's out there that are pretty far over.
1: Well, I mean, have you ever heard of any Democrat saying that they want to drain the swamp?
0: No, not really.
1: Okay. we can necessarily start there with, you know, some talking points of these Democrats, can't we?
0: Well, absolutely.
1: I mean, yeah. We know that they don't want to drain the swamp just by virtue of all of their behavior when it came to Doge.
0: Right. I was just going to say Doge. Mm-hmm. Exactly. And they can rail all about the national debt and look what Trump is doing and blah, blah, blah, but they don't want to cut a dime out of this stuff.
1: Not a dime.
0: Yeah. Unless, I guess, maybe it was for the Pentagon, but that's probably about it. But everything else.
1: Or
0: I mean,
1: ICE.
0: That's right. Exactly. But everything mm-hmm. else, you know, eventually it helps them. I think there's a lot of a boomerang happening, and it kind of comes back somehow and gets in their coffers.
1: I haven't heard one Democrat put forth anything that would address waste, fraud, and abuse. Nothing. And I invite any of them to come tap me on the shoulder and show me something.
0: Yeah. Well, back in the Obama administration, they did have this thing where they said, we're going to look for this stuff.
1: Oh, Obama said himself, he's going to go line by line by line.
0: Yeah.
1: Well, what happened there?
0: Well, but it's just something that they say, and then it gets on the news,
1: right.
0: and it's never followed up on.
1: And we vote on just some platitude,
0: that's
1: you know,
0: right.
1: some pledge.
0: That's mm-hmm. right, because the media would never hold him accountable for something like that. Hey,
1: right, so what did we end up
0: back.
1: With? Turtle tunnels. Remember that one?
0: The what?
1: Turtle tunnels.
0: Oh, that's right, yeah.
1: That's what we ended up with.
0: Yeah. And even it took for years later that the shovel-ready jobs weren't really shovel-ready at that point.
1: And he admitted it. I guess they weren't so shovel-ready after all, right? Right.
0: But that's all past at that point. It's not crucial anymore for him.
1: Right. Yeah. So they're perfectly fine for us to, you know, have Bert and Ernie. You know, we pay for cartoons and... and education programs in Iraq or some nonsense.
0: Yeah, yeah. I know. I mean, but honestly, sometimes I think we need to send, maybe we should send the DSAers to Tehran and ask them to go fix all that first and see what kind of reception they get. You know, if we really wanted to destabilize Tehran from the inside or Iran from the inside out, we just send them a bunch of these far left lunatics. And say, go have a field day over there. We wouldn't have to worry about these people ever again.
1: Well, send them to Cuba. You know, send them to Venezuela. Send them to, you know, North Korea. Mm-hmm. Just, how they're working out for them.
0: Yeah, please take your wisdom there because they really need help. And
1: Somalia. Yeah.
0: Yeah, exactly. Exactly. Well, but it is interesting to me, though, Denise, that, you know, these far left candidates and aficionados and all, they don't really ever propose anything like you're saying. They don't propose to drain the swamp. They don't propose things that build up America. They're always criticizing it. It's always got to be torn apart somehow. And they never are just, you know, living the American dream. And here's how we can help you do it. And like you said, we'll get out of the way or anything. It's always doom and gloom.
1: Well, yeah, and they love to complain about something, but then they don't do anything. Just by virtue of the fact that they're complaining about it, what they're saying to their potential voters is, I see it, you see it, I agree with you, So vote for me because we see the same thing. But there's no fix to it. We're not going to fix it. We just think alike.
0: Yeah. Yeah, we're just mad. Well, Denise, stay right there if you would. Folks, we're approaching the bottom of the hour. Come on back. We'll open up the phone lines, 949-822-7959.
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5: With SRN News, I'm Ron Taylor. The U.S. and Canada continue to wrangle over trade and tariffs, with the U.S. targeting $20 billion worth of Canada's goods for 50% tariffs. Right away, Canada came back with what Prime Minister Mark Carney said would be a dollar-for-dollar response on U.S. goods. The U.S. taxes are on about 5% of Canada's exports to the country. The U.S. was not willing to give a break to Canada on steel, aluminum, autos, or lumber. No further talks are scheduled at this point. President Trump has announced his administration will temporarily allow more beef imports into the U.S. without triggering higher tariffs. He said yesterday the imported beef will be sold at 25% below current market rates to help American consumers. Stocks rose and trimmed their losses from a shaky week. Yesterday, the S&P 500 rose 0.4%, the Dow gained 1%, the NASDAQ climbed 0.4%. This is SRN News.
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13: Overnight will be mostly cloudy with a low of 81. On Saturday, expect a mix of clouds and sun with isolated thunderstorms in the afternoon and a high of 92. Saturday night will be partly cloudy with a low of 79. Sunday will see the sun breaking through clouds intermittently with a few showers and a thunderstorm and a high of 90. That's your AccuWeather forecast. I'm meteorologist Jason Caterina for AM 860, The Answer.

right. One of the greats, of course. Not just great band, but one of the great songs, really. All right, welcome back, everybody. Kyle Warren with you, of course, along with Denise Simon. This hour, telephone lines are 949-822-7959. That's 949-822-7959. If you'd like to talk about some of the things that we're talking about here this morning. And Denise, a little bit of a shift here. Chief Justice John Roberts has temporarily allowed the construction of the ballroom to resume. So I guess that means they could start working on it until something else shuts it down again, or until they get heard in the full court, or whatever is going to be happening. But eventually,

0: And or you do something such that you finish the transaction, you close the loop so it doesn't keep, you're not dragging it along with you all the time. So why would we want this? I mean, thank you, John Roberts, but just say, why is it temporarily you can continue construction? Why does it have to be temporary? Do you want to just keep this open wound open? I mean,
1: Right.
0: it's stupid.
1: Yeah, it really is, because obviously construction means doing something. It means, they'll start actually putting pieces together, for lack of a better term, and then suddenly somebody else is going to come along, or some other court, and they'll stop it and have to go back to the Supreme Court. It just this is ridiculous in the extreme.
0: Making my case for me, thank you.
1: Well, but I'm hoping that at some point we get to see it. But it is kind of interesting too, because we talked about Eric Swalwell this last week, and they're seizing his devices and whatnot, and these investigations are moving forward. But it was Eric Swalwell, I think, who said he wanted to make it a litmus test for any 2028 nominee. I think it was him, to say, I will tear down that ballroom. First thing I'll do. First thing I'm going to do is tear down the ballroom.
0: I would say that's a domestic terror threat, wouldn't you?
1: Yeah, no kidding. No kidding. By the way, this thing would be super hard to tear down once they actually build it, because it's going to be very, very robust, shall we say.
0: I mean, are these people just really okay with their stupidness?
1: I've unfortunately that may be the case. Well, I'll tell you what, let's head to the phone lines real quick,
0: Oh,
1: because we
0: okay.
1: got Timmy giving us a call this morning. Hey, Timmy, thanks for calling. Hey, Timmy, are you there? I think he might have his radio on.
2: Oh, there it
1: There you are, Timmy. Hey.
2: I was listening to Kevin Jackson the other day,
1: Yeah.
2: the black guy, He said the IRS has 1,400 people hired full time that just hand out laptops and telephones to new people. That doesn't sound right to me. Can you find out something about that? And I'll listen off the air.
1: All right, hey, thanks, Timmy. We appreciate that. So they're giving away, or they're bringing on, is that what he was saying, Denise? They're bringing on new people and giving them stuff.
0: I haven't heard seen anything about that. Now, that doesn't mean that it's not happening, but I would think if that's the case, then the other news commentators would be reporting it. So there'd be more than one person out there, saying that this is happening. So I'm giving it a two right now for any kind of basis in truth.
1: Okay, cool. Yeah, but we'll keep our ear to the ground on that one. Absolutely. And we appreciate the call, Timmy, very, very much. Well, something else, maybe a little off topic, but it does have to do with the midterms. And that is, you've got Darlene Graham, and the president, I think, was campaigning with her. In fact,
0: Yesterday.
1: he told everybody, pretend I'm on the ballot. Very
0: One more
1: Trumpian.
0: time.
1: Yeah, exactly.
0: Oh, you bet.
1: But there was a statement she made in just recently, where she said, "Well, I'm not that informed on foreign policy."
0: Right.
1: And what do you think that does that affect her campaign ultimately? Now,
0: Yes.
1: because arguably she's not a foreign policy person. She's even said so, and she's not like her brother, but she's also hasn't been running for public office before, and she's not. So it's is there a I don't want to say a sort of a way of absorbing that in terms of what the voters think, but you were already saying, yeah, you think it affects it. What do you think?
0: I do, but on the other hand, she spoke the truth. So, I'm going to give her
1: Yeah.
0: a high five for that one. But she's been at this for 20 days.
1: Right. Precisely. Yeah, that's exactly it. So she said before that, unlike her brother, the late Lindsey Graham, she would focus more on domestic issues and things like affordability, which I think those are the things that are going to resonate with the voters to begin with, this go around,
0: I don't have a
1: especially.
0: problem with that part, that it's

0: isn't what she would necessarily, you know, concentrate on. Okay, I mean, I'm fine with that. But the truth of the matter here is she really somebody that we need to have in that position? And I'm not of that ilk that says, yeah, she deserves it.
1: Well, and at the end of the day, she's going to be, I think, very supportive of Trump and legislation that Trump is going to champion, basically.
0: Mm-hmm.
1: This was a very interesting thing because she was to be the placeholder, which is understandable, and it's very poignant, of course. But then usually that placeholder, whomever they may be, doesn't usually run because of the idea that you're an incumbent running for the primary and this kind of stuff. And then for now, she's, of course, won the primary and going on to the general. Did she go sort of beyond the limits here from being that placeholder?
0: No, but I would also say that, you know, Lindsey Graham's office, they have a staff. And for this staff to send her out there somewhat unprepared, I would question what is happening there. Mm-hmm. You see what I'm saying? I mean, I'm disturbed that the staff didn't serve her well enough that she could have given some kind of an answer other than the one that she gave.
1: Yeah, no, you're very right about that. And so I don't know if it's lost in the mix or what at that point.
0: Mm-hmm. Or, you know, I would say, where's the state GOP that would have said, you know, this is what you're facing here, and these are how you should be answering these questions. You know, here's a cheat sheet, a reference sheet. Not suggesting she cheat, but you know.
1: Yeah, I know what you mean. Yeah.
0: This is what we need, how we need for you to answer the question, so forth and so on. But that's what I would have done. But that's mm-hmm. just me. I wouldn't vote for her if I was in the state.
1: Oh, certainly. Yeah, I hear exactly what you're saying on that. Absolutely. You know, there's a headline on Newsmax that caught my eye. It said, massive exodus of staff at the CIA. This couldn't come at a worse time, one might think, because, and we've talked extensively here about, hey, what's mm-hmm. happening with the CIA and why aren't they getting better intelligence, or why doesn't the president seem to have better intelligence on what's happening in the Middle East, for example?
0: Well, a couple of things there. Just a couple of weeks ago, one of my dearest friends, he and his wife are both retired CIA. He died, and I've got such a hole in my heart over this. But you know, he would rail on the agency since, you know, he and his wife left, and rightly so. With that being said, the agency is spending, well, it's giving more reliance to technology and artificial intelligence than it is about putting literally the boots on the ground and, you know, having operatives, you know, across the world.
1: Mm-hmm.
0: And therein lies the problem. But the article that you're referring to says that apparently around 1,000, there's 22,000, I think, employees at the agency.
1: Mm-hmm.
0: But they're really railing against the fact that they haven't received their pensions since they retired.
1: Oh, wow.
0: Uh-huh.
1: Yeah. Well, that's pretty significant stuff, no doubt. But as always, Denise, always great to talk with you. Have a great weekend. Continue to feel better, and we'll see you on Monday.
0: Yes, sir. Thank you. You too.
1: Thanks, Denise. Take care. Stay with us, everybody. We are coming right back.
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10: When George Washington accepted command of the Continental Army, Americans were fighting a king and determined not to replace one form of unchecked power with another. Washington understood the difference between authority and ownership. In 1775, he declared, "When we assume the soldier, we did not lay aside the citizen." Even as commander of America's army, Washington remembered that he remained one of the people and that the power entrusted to him was never his to keep. He did not fight to rule America. He fought so Americans could govern themselves. Washington's example gave the young nation something more than victory. It gave America a standard for leadership. Those who hold power must remain accountable to the people they serve, because in a free nation, leadership is not ownership. It is a duty and a trust.
11: Excuse me, everybody. Excuse me. Everybody. Everybody. We've run out of Kyle Warren Show.
12: What?
11: It's okay. We'll get more.
13: You're listening to Kyle Warren.

little Stevie Ray Vaughan bringing us in to the final segment of the morning. And then, yes, we will make more because we're going to be back on Monday morning, of course. But I am glad that you're there. Thank you, by the way, for being there. This is the best job in the world, and I have you to thank for that. I want to make sure that I say that as often as I possibly can here on the show. And once again, my friends, don't forget, we've been telling you about Food for the Poor. Food for the Poor is a great organization. They are doing great things throughout Latin America and the Caribbean to help families and especially to help children. And you can be a part of that. You can be a part of standing with Food for the Poor and making a real difference, making a real impact, a practical approach to helping people that is absolutely wonderful to be a part of. Your one-time gift of $80 can provide life-saving food for two children for a whole year. $160 helps provide that for four children. $400, the list goes on, that can help 10 children for a whole year. 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We really want to make a big impact with this. And especially at a time when economic realities not only affect people here in this country for obvious reasons, but people all over the world, and especially when it comes to children, it's something that if we can help the children, wow, what a wonderful blessing that will be for them. 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Well, thanks to Bill in Sarasota this morning. Bill V, thank you so much. Great direct message from KyleWarrenShow.com. You know, we were just talking with Denise Simon about voters and what they're going to think and how they perceive things. And Bill writes in, and as you know, we've talked with him before on the phone, and he's a great friend of the show. And he says about, you know, how can voters know who to believe? He says, it's as simple as, does the rhetoric match the results? Yeah, absolutely. Right down the middle with that. He says, has what they've told you before proven out to be true? Yeah, we were telling you, you know, remember those shovel-ready jobs Obama had, or Obamacare? If you love your doctor, you can keep your doctor, right? Proof's in the pudding. And he says, Bill writes, he says, or in biblical terms, in Matthew 7, Jesus says, beware of false prophets who come to you in sheep's clothing, but inwardly they are ravenous wolves. You will know them by their fruits. I think that's so wonderful, Bill. It's one of my favorite sayings of Jesus. I love the fact that he would just tell you, look at that tree over there. What kind of fruit's on it? Then you know what kind of tree that is. And, you know, it absolutely cuts right to the heart of the matter. So Bill continues, that is still true today for one simple reason. Human nature does not change. He says, keep the faith. Absolutely. And thank you, Bill. Appreciate it very, very much here on this weekend edition of the program. Great to hear from you. And, you know, it is really true. What these politicians tell you that they're going to do. They say, well, Kyle, Trump promised this, that, and the other thing. I think Trump is working, and he's delivered on so many of them, right? About closing the border and so forth. These are deliverables. But I think what the ultimate problem here is that you have the Democrats every 2 and 4 years come back and tell you how they're fighting for you, how they are going that, you know, they are the ones that are going to make this better. And you have to give them another chance, and they've got to
fight for you with every fiber of their being and all this other stuff. And things never really get better. You know, they don't create this environment where people are lifting themselves out of poverty. They don't create an environment where people can excel. They create the environment where people are much more dependent. This is why we got to tax the billionaires. This is why we got to tax the rich. This is why we got tax. Because guess what? The next tax is finally going to fix this. I mean, it's that kind of mentality. Okay, we just haven't taxed them enough yet. Okay, wait till you see the next tax we come up with. I'm telling you, if we only got X amount of percent from the billionaire class, education would be wonderful. Healthcare would be free for everyone. And on it goes. We just need a little bit more. And the next magical tax is going to be the one that puts it all over the top. So once again, if you're AOC, you could wear your tax the rich dress. And it's, how chic is that? How chic is that? But when you see it for what it is, that's all they're doing. They're just being chic, or they are promoting their brand. You know, I'm telling you, if you're a Democrat, you can run that cottage industry from now until the end of time. All you got to do is come out and say, we're fighting for you. That's what Bernie Sanders does. You know, we got to stop the oligarchs, blah, blah, blah. That's all he ever does. And then you throw some percentages out there. 52% of the blah, blah, blah, or don't want to do the blah, blah, blah. You know, and it's just, you just keep doing that, and it's just noise, which is why you can easily switch into a Bernie Sanders impression, because you know what it's going to be. You know, please don't call me on this, but yeah, I could go out. You could probably go out and do the Bernie Sanders rally. You know, it's these oligarchs and these people, they're rich, blah, blah, blah, tax, rich, blah, blah. That's all you got to do. It's right there. But it's, like I said, it's like a cottage industry to these people. This is their thing. It's like their job. And if you ever get better, right, they're out of a job, right? If you ever actually become self-sufficient for real, then they're out of a job. Or you're just not going to vote for them anymore because you've moved on. And I'm just really happy because this is kind of a theme that's developed throughout the program this morning. Way back, we were talking with John in Nyack, New York. You know, this idea that it's the conservatives, I believe, that have the idea of the system and have faith in the system where that is self-perpetuating, because you're pursuing the American dream. You're working hard. You are adjusting to the challenges and the problems. You're coming at it from a different angle. You're not giving up. As opposed to on the other side, right, is, well, no, the government will take care. The government will simply tax other people who are being productive, and then they'll redistribute that. And that sounds like a great plan, because that sounds like that could go on forever. But it's not a system that perpetuates itself. It's a system that continues to have to draw and to eat up everything else. On the conservative side, I think it's much more, no, this is going, it, success is going to breed success. And we'll leave you with that this morning, my friends. Thank you for listening throughout the week. It's great to be with you. I hope that you have a great weekend. We will see you bright and early on Monday morning. My friends, hold fast to that which is good. Have a great weekend. We'll see you on Monday morning. Kyle Warren saying, take care out there.

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1: Now, here's the other issue I have about AI, and a lot of people are. 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OpenAI has stated that their new data centers will draw more power than the entire city of New York. And 10 gigawatts is what they're trying to build, is more than the peak power demand of the entire country of Switzerland or Portugal. Now, where is all this electricity going to come from?
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4: With SRN News, I'm Ron Taylor. The U.S. and Canada continue to wrangle over trade and tariffs, with the U.S. targeting $20 billion worth of Canada's goods for 50% tariffs. Right away, Canada came back with what Prime Minister Mark Carney said would be a dollar-for-dollar response on U.S. goods. The U.S. taxes are on about 5% of Canada's exports to the U.S. The U.S. is not willing to give a break to Canada on steel, aluminum, auto, and lumber. No further talks are scheduled at this point. Despicable and disgusting is how Senator Katie Britt describes the just-enacted Massachusetts law allowing abortions to be performed right up to the moment of birth. On the Salem News program this week on Capitol Hill with Tony Perkins, the Alabama Republican says pro-life Americans need to strongly speak out against laws like this.
5: What's happening in Massachusetts, it's despicable and disgusting. We are telling the truth. We are speaking that to the American people in the way they need to hear it. When I saw this law being passed and women cheering behind them about being able to take the precious life of their own child right before that child is born, there is a pit in my stomach that, you know, you cannot explain.
4: Senator Britt's full interview will be heard when This Week on Capitol Hill is broadcast beginning at 10 a.m. Eastern Time later this morning on the Salem News Channel. President Trump threatens a lawsuit over a report on National Guard deployments.
6: President Donald Trump is threatening to sue a left-leaning think tank unless it retracts a report that says his National Guard deployments to various cities did not reduce crime, as Trump has said. The letter gave the Washington, D.C.-based Center for American Progress until the end of business Friday to issue the retraction or face a $5 billion lawsuit. The center has declined. The nonprofit's president and chief executive says the lawsuit is a transparent an attempt to silence the center. I'm Lisa Dwyer.
4: This is SRN News. Europeans go all in on assisted suicide.
7: Several NGOs funded by the European Union are now calling for the establishment of a universal right to physician-assisted suicide. The EU's Intergovernmental Working Group on the Human Rights of Older Persons is working on a new treaty, and the NGOs are urging that a suicide right be added to the document. A growing number of European nations allow a person to take his own life with a doctor's aid, and supporters want the practice to spread. Michael Harrington reporting.
4: President Trump has picked Dr. Heidi Overton to lead the FDA. Overton is the deputy director of the White House Domestic Policy Council and a trusted figure in the Trump administration. She is outspoken on pro-life advocate who is very critical of abortion pills, and if confirmed, Overton would be positioned to roll back Biden-era FDA rules that made the drugs more accessible. Pro-life advocates have expressed frustration that the administration has not acted as such. This is SRN News. A U.S. military chartered plane crashes in western Alaska, killing everyone on board.
8: A small plane chartered by the U.S. Army Corps of Engineers crashed in western Alaska Thursday afternoon near its destination, a remote private military site. All eight people on board were killed. The National Transportation Safety Board's Alaska Region Chief says on the plane were two pilots and six passengers, and that the Cessna 441 had taken off from Anchorage. Foggy weather had been reported. U.S. Senator Lisa Murkowski of Alaska says the flight was operated by an Anchorage-based airplane charter company called Security Aviation. I'm Donna Water.
4: TikTok has reached a $400 million settlement with the U.S. Department of Justice, ending a 2024 lawsuit. alleging the company violated federal children's privacy laws. You'll find more details at srnnews.com. I'm Ron Taylor.
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12: Overnight will be mostly cloudy with a low of 81 degrees. On Saturday, expect a mix of clouds and sun with isolated thunderstorms in the afternoon and a high of 92. Saturday night will be partly cloudy with a low of 79. Sunday will see the sun breaking through the clouds occasionally with a few showers and a thunderstorm possible and a high of 90 degrees. That's your AccuWeather weather forecast. I'm meteorologist Jason Caterina for AM 860, The Answer.
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17: Damn straight. Buckle up, Buttercup. Put the seatbelt on. It's going to be some rough sledding ahead. Welcome, everybody. It is the Watchdog on Wall Street show. Over 26 years now, taking the liars, the crooks, the cheats out behind the woodshed, and also basically going over the reality of the terrain. We help people out. Basically doing, well, we act as people's personal CFO. That's what we do. It's always about dealing with risk and always about dealing with financial storms, how to navigate financial storms, corrections, and volatility. The ability to discern the difference between the conventional wisdom of the day and the reality of the terrain. And that's what we're here today. We're here today, and I am telling you, people, storm clouds out there. Storm clouds are out there. The numbers right now, not looking good. Not looking good when it comes to the oil markets, which are then going to reflect into the inflation numbers in the CPI. And another one we told you, it's like something wicked this way comes. You take a look at the 10-year treasury, and you take a look at the 30, and ouch. Ouch. Very, very high borrowing costs. The 30-year, if I'm not mistaken, it hasn't been this high. Hasn't been this high since our national debt was like around $5-6 trillion. We're heading close to $40 trillion at this point in time. We have to continue to roll over our debt again and again and again. And when we reborrow, we're going to be reborrowing at much higher rates than we were just a few short years ago. Meaning what? We're going to have to spend more on interest payments. Make this whole thing make sense to me at where we're at this point in time. You can't. You can't. So what does this mean? What does this mean for your portfolio? What should you be doing? You're going to have a myriad of different so-called experts on TV telling you how to trade it, how to position yourself and all this stuff. Well, again, If you've built your portfolio the right way, if you've built your portfolio the right way, yeah, you're going to get banged around during times of volatility. In the same way, if you have a phenomenal, well-built boat and you're out there at sea and you get hit by a storm, you ain't going to get hit by the waves. You're going to get bounced around, but you're able to navigate through it. The issue right now, for many people, and this is what we're seeing as portfolios continue to roll in to our firm, is people that have way too much leverage in their portfolio, people that have what we like to call zombies in their portfolio. And don't even get me started on, we'll talk about zombie private equity in a little bit. It's a problem. It's a problem. Companies that have just way too much debt. It is a myriad of different things. And higher rates, higher borrowing costs are going to affect big parts of the market. In particular, a lot of the tech stuff. A lot of this build out, a lot of what's going on right now is financed, my friends. And those borrowing costs go up. Ouch. Ouch. It's going to hurt. I'm going to go back. I'm going to reiterate a little bit in regards to what we do and how we look at. Again, I don't even like the word stocks anymore. We like being a great company buyer. This is fundamental. This is what you need to do so you can deal with points in time like we're going to be dealing with. And yeah, make no bones about it. In my opinion, the month of August could get pretty ugly. Again, things could change. And I hope they do. Hope the sun comes out. See, the difference between what we do and everybody else is I don't try to guess what's going to happen. We understand, okay? And again, this goes to Taleb's concept of anti-fragility. When you deal with shocks, you want to come out on the other side stronger than you did going in. And that's how we try to construct each and every portfolio for all of our clients, all over the country, all over the globe. Each one is different. Each one is unique. But the ability to deal with shocks like we're going to experience now, in my opinion, I hope I'm wrong. Well, I've had a pretty good track record of being right on these things. But you want to be able to deal with them. You don't want to have to react to a market condition or the bond market going, out of control or oil prices, spiking. All of these things were kind of priced into the cards. You got to know that they can happen. And these, again, I wouldn't even consider these things black swans because they're kind of obvious that they could most certainly could occur. And this is why you need to be a great company buyer. Building ownership in great businesses with great ideas, businesses that have certain niche advantages, great management. Companies that we expect that we should see are going to perform over time. We do not try to time the market. If it is a solid business that we feel is valued properly, I'm gonna buy no matter what the market is doing. It's interesting. I had some of the folks on CNN. There's no reason for buying right now. What are you talking about? You know what's gonna happen tomorrow? No, if you're setting your portfolio up with your dollar cost averaging on a regular basis and you're putting money away, you're going to try to guess. See, not guessing on those things has served us well over the years, because nobody's good at it. Nobody's good at it. If you are holding, if you're holding great companies, what do you have to worry about when markets inevitably reverse for periods of time? I don't know how long this is going to last. I don't. I'm not capable of doing that. I'm not. You want to, just over the past couple of years, you want to talk about Liberation Day and the tariffs and the markets going off the, you can go back and you can listen to shows that I did at that point in time. They're going to sound eerily similar to what we are doing and what we're talking about right now. Your portfolio is going to decline in value during those periods. You know what else doesn't happen? The world doesn't end. By the way, that's only going to happen one time. I don't know why anybody would ever bet on that. Great companies bounce back. And I always cite this, and I brought it up before here on the program, bring it up again. Got to go 2016 Warren Buffett. 2016, what investors should do during times of tumult. Don't watch the markets closely. Again, investors that buy great companies will see results 5, 10, 20, 30 years down the road. If you're trying to buy and sell stocks, you're not going to have very good results. The money is made by investing and owning good companies for long periods of time. Don't obsess over finding a perfect time. Don't, again, it's an complete exercise in futility. We don't have, I'm here to tell you, people, you're going to have every person on TV trying to tell you that they know what the market's going to do. Okay. I'm here telling you what I think the markets are going to do over the short term. Be prepared for it. Don't do stupid stuff. Don't go listen to these yahoos on TV. All right. We got to move your positioning, your portfolio. No. Why would you do that? You should be positioned properly before the storm hits, not after the bloody fact, for crying out loud. I have the faintest idea what the stock market is going to do when it opens up on Monday. Not good at timing, but I'm pretty good. I think we're pretty good at figuring out when we're getting enough for our money. Again, I'll go to Jack Bogle. Buying stocks and holding them, best way to invest, because your emotions will defeat you totally if you try to sell your holdings to avoid losses and get back in afterwards. Stay the course. Don't let these changes in the market, even big ones, change your mind, and never, never, never, never, never be in or out of the market. You're always in at a certain level. This, you know, goes back to, and I love this phrase. He was a great financial writer. I think that they kind of got rid of him because he was so critical of Wall Street back in the 1990s. His name was Christopher Byron. And he had this phrase about greater fools out there. He understood what the media was doing. He understood what Wall Street was doing. He's trying to create greater fools out there. Who's going to be left holding the bag? And they'll say it all the time, too. Like, all right, yeah, you gotta wait. You gotta wait till the retail investor throws in the towel and markets sell off, and that's when things are gonna turn around. Listen, okay, you're not trading in a casino chip when you sell a company from your portfolio. You're selling to somebody else. For every seller, there's a buyer. And I've said this 1,000 times. The only market out there, massive sale. Everyone leaves the store wanting to pay higher prices. There's no other market like it in the entire world for that very reason. Our rules of the road, invest like you're already wealthy, right? Who's buying quality companies when markets sell off and value is created? That's smart money. And I'll leave before we go to break here. And I've mentioned this before here on the program. In bear markets, stocks return to their rightful owners. Now, that's a pretty arrogant statement. It was made by J.P. Morgan. Yeah, he knew. He understood. He understood that people will do dumb stuff. People will do dumb stuff, and smart people will take advantage of it. At what point in time, what club do you want to join? You want to join the smart people, the smart money out there, or do you want to continue to doing the dumb, same dumb things again and again and again and again? Try to time the market. Listen to this guy here. Oh, what's this guy saying over there? No. No. You should be able to take shocks in your portfolio with a smile on your face, knowing that you're going to come out stronger on the other side. Have to take a quick break. I'm going to get a little bit further into that when we get back. My crystal ball, all sorts of stuff. 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
18: Two of socialism's most famous leaders couldn't sell the system to their own daughters. Stalin's daughter defected to America in 1967. Fidel Castro's daughter escaped Cuba in 1993 and came to America. Think about it. They weren't reading about socialism in a textbook. They grew up with a front row seat to two of the most famous communists in history, and they wanted out. Today, democratic socialists tell us their version is different. Nationalized control, more redistribution, and more dependency on government. And no, it's not different at all, and the results have never matched the sales pitch. Before America decides socialism deserves another try, maybe we should listen to those that saw it up close, Stalin's daughter and Castro's daughter, and both came to America. Yep, the same America the left wants to remake like the Soviet Union or Cuban system. Note that. Thanks. 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

0: taking Wall Street's liars, crooks, and cheats out behind the woodshed. 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
1: Welcome, folks. Welcome back. It is The Watchdog on Wall Street show. Again, a reminder. We've had this radio show here for 26 years. It's been over 10 years. We've actually been doing the podcast as well. I do that on a daily basis. Again, sign up for that at watchdogonwallstreet.com. It's available at all the various different platforms out there. And I love, I appreciate it when you, you let other people know about the program as well as our downloads continue to rise. It's great. Again, we don't monetize it in any sort of shape, matter, or form. To me, it's public service is what we're doing here on the program. Our job at Markowski Investments is to keep people from doing stupid stuff. It is how we have built this firm over the past 30 years. The anti-fragile portfolio concept, I've written about it. We've discussed it extensively here on the show. I've talked about one of my favorite authors slash philosophers slash risk managers slash portfolio managers. The guy's a genius. Nassim Nicholas Taleb. You might be familiar with his book, The Black Swan, the concept of black swans. And basically what that means is things that happen that you just don't see coming. When trying to prepare for one's future, the concept that needs to be taken into account rather than planning. Cause I got a long conversation about this past week. And now I cannot stand the phrase, financial planning, retirement planning. How do you do that? How do you do that? Rather than plan, you prepare. You prepare. And again, this is the same philosophy that I have when I'm coaching kids in anything that you're doing. Basically, if you're prepared, you can face any sort of obstacle, any opponent, any challenge, anything that's in front of you. I love quoting, there was it was 2007. 2007, yeah. It was, Warren Buffett in his annual report to investors. He wrote it like a want ad. He said, wanted a young man or woman with the potential to manage a very large portfolio. The ideal candidate must be someone genetically programmed to recognize and avoid serious risks, including those never before encountered. Again, other requirements, independent thinking, emotional stability, key understanding of both human and institutional behavior. Take a look at that. Famous saying, Navy SEALs, you can go into battle with a map and a plan. When you get on the battlefield and the terrain and conditions are different than what you expected, what do you do then? You go with the terrain. Basically, you should expect the unexpected. When markets sell off for no apparent reason or for great reason, like they are now, again, don't be surprised. And then when markets skyrocket and you're like, why? I don't get it. You don't be perplexed by that. Forrest Gump said it, except he didn't say stuff. He said another S word. Stuff happens sometimes. Yeah. The people, the investors, again, I don't mean to be mean, but it's not my phrase. The greater fools out there that lose time and time again. And this is not just individual investors. This is the Kendall Roys of the hedge fund private equity world, those gurus out there. And we're continuing to see them fail at an ever expanding pace, ever accelerating pace. The schlock brokers and financial advisors promising ridiculous outsized returns, or the useful idiots on radio and TV pitching their magic magical trading software and algorithms and all sorts of stuff. You make your money no matter what the market is doing. Right. They don't know what they don't know. Again, this is a field of psychology. They call it the Dunning-Kruger effect. 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
8: 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The Dow Jones Industrial Average gaining 1%, the NASDAQ climbing 0.4%. 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
16: When George Washington accepted command of the Continental Army, Americans were fighting a king and determined not to replace one form of unchecked power with another. Washington understood the difference between authority and ownership. In 1775, he declared, "When we assume the soldier, we did not lay aside the citizen." Even as commander of America's army, Washington remembered that he remained one of the people and that the power entrusted to him was never his to keep. He did not fight to rule America. He fought so Americans could govern themselves. Washington's example gave the young nation something more than victory. It gave America a standard for leadership. Those who hold power must remain accountable to the people they serve, because in a free nation, leadership is not ownership. It is a duty and a trust.
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9: Today we'll bring a mix of clouds and sunshine with isolated thunderstorms possible in the afternoon, reaching a high of 92. Tonight will be partly cloudy with a low of 79. Tomorrow expect some sunshine breaking through the clouds along with a few showers and a thunderstorm with a high of 90. Tomorrow night will be mainly clear with a low of 78. As for Monday, it will be partly sunny with a chance of a thunderstorm in the afternoon with a high of 91. That's your AccuWeather forecast. I'm meteorologist Joe Lundberg for AM 860, The Answer.
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1: Great Seeger tune. Welcome back, everybody. It is the Watchdog on Wall Street show. Hey, Ken, we're going to do a quick review here. Again, I have to get into the private equity stuff that's coming out.

0: over much too easy. Need to understand, okay? It's not a video game. 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They're not. 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

0: only man who is taking on the Wall Street establishment. 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
1: We're going back in time. We're going back in time to 1999. I wrote a column entitled Crystal Ball. And I know, long-term listeners, you've heard this, but this is kind of one of those, you know, when markets get nuts, I pull this column out, and I explain it to everybody again. Okay, it's important. And at the time, you know, enormous volatility going on in the markets. Yeah, remember Y2K bug at that time. You think about the things that are going on today. And basically, I'm here to tell you this. I said, all right, you got money to invest. You got money in the markets, right? Well, I got a powerful crystal ball. Powerful crystal ball. And we're going to look into it to help you with your intelligent investment decisions. Well, again, interest rates are coming into view again, right? Some say going much higher. Some say, oh no, they're going to push rates down. Well, I'm here to tell you that interest rates measured by the prime rate are going to climb to 23%. That's right. 23%. Unemployment is going to head in the opposite direction. It's going to be at 13%. We're going to see waves of bankruptcies come. We're going to see banks fail. Unfortunately, we're going to see terrorism pick up. We're also going to see a major market correction / crash and more political violence out there. So again, I'm looking at this in my crystal ball. This is what I see. How many of you out there? How many of you out there want to invest now? How many of you out there are going to say, I'm all excited to invest knowing that those things are coming down the pike? Well, my crystal ball doesn't see into the future. My crystal ball reveals the past. All of those events that I just talked about happened between 1979 in 1989. During that time period, the Dow went from 838 to 2753, an average of 18% a year. You want to mitigate risk? Put time on your side. It's a lot more risk trying to time the market than having time in the market. Allow us to worry about world events. Stay focused on the long term. 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We'll be back.
0: Chris Markowski is the Watchdog on Wall Street.
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7: 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It's for anyone who wants to save money, save time, and stop feeling left behind. I'm Kim Komando. 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
1: And the types of volatility that they can induce and what they can wreak on the market, without a doubt. I like it better. I was calling them Wall Street alchemists, you know, out there. Well, you want to hear something really scary? Yeah, this is some frightening stuff. And I feel for a lot of people that have pension funds out there, because you're going to be left holding the bag with this big bag of odorous excrement that's floating around out there. Well, again, let's go back to the Great Recession and the lead up to the Great Recession. Now, I don't know how many of you have seen the film The Big Short, based upon the Michael Lewis novel. They do a really good job in that movie explaining, it's all based on reality, it all happened, what Wall Street did. They started taking all of these crappy mortgages that they were writing and making a fortune on, and they packaged all of this, for lack of a better phrase, poop, because that's what it was. Lots and lots and lots and lots of poop, poop, poop, poop, poop, poop, poop, poop, poop. And what they did was they put all of this poop together and they created a mortgage-backed security. And then they got S&P and Moody's to put a AAA rating on it. Now, again, you explain to me, okay? Explain it to me on how more poop is somehow less poop. But they did. And they sold it. They sold them to pension funds. They sold them to government. They sold them to people all over the place until reality hit. Well, guess what? Guess what? We're back. We're back. We got UBS Group right now is proposing a product that will bundle stakes in private credit funds and private equity funds into a bond, again, with a target grade of A2 from Moody's, backed by a, I quote, a rare kind of insurance provided by Nationwide Mutual Insurance Company. The deal is part of a rapidly evolving realm of fund finance where creative bankers and advisors devise ways to unlock cash tied up in private assets, often creating investment-grade debt that can be sold to insurance companies and pension systems. Yeah, they're doing it again. They're doing it again, and they're doing it with private equity. There was another story this week in the Wall Street Journal. And again, this is all stuff that we told you was happening, was going to happen all along the way. Private equity assets stuck in zombie funds are at a record high. You don't say. You don't say. Again, you take a look at the numbers. They're calling them zombie funds now. That's what the Wall Street Journal's calling them. We've been calling them zombie funds for years. They can't raise any more money. They can't make any new acquisitions. They're fund managers. Yeah, we went to Harvard. We went to Wharton. We're so smart. Yeah, they're not able to sell their assets. The net asset value of U.S. private equity assets stuck in funds at least a decade is at a high of $348 billion. They can't move it. Yeah, oh, they're still collecting their 2 and 20. They're still collecting their fees on that, but they can't get out. What does that mean? Well, again, they're looking for greater fools. They're going to try to find greater fools. I'm hoping because again, you've got a wave of maturing assets in the 7 to 9 year old bucket right now. That's even larger, $512 billion. Don't be a sucker. Avoid this stuff like the plague. Okay. Yes, there are some good private equity. There's some good private credit out there, but it is few and far between. Wall Street sees a product. They get into something that, wow, look at that. Investors are going to get turned on by this. We can sell this. They don't care what the quality is. All they care about is whether or not they can sell it. And they've been able to do that. Many of the managers of these private equity, private credit, they're leaving now. They've made their money. They wanted to make more by selling to a greater fool. And they've said, we're not able to do that. Again, all of this stuff, okay? When you think of these things, you got, again, gain of function. Think of COVID, okay? This is the stuff that Wall Street creates to wreak havoc. Don't be a greater fool. Watchdog on WallStreet.com. 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We'll be back.
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10: With SRN News, I'm Ron Taylor. President Trump is standing firm as trade tensions with Canada escalates.
11: The United States has imposed 50% tariffs on $20 billion in Canadian goods, including hockey sticks and medical supplies. President Trump says the move protects American jobs and strengthens U.S. leverage. Canadian Prime Minister Mark Carney says Canada will respond dollar for dollar. The dispute could put North America's trade agreement under new pressure, with no further talks currently scheduled. Ken Lorman reporting.
10: There's a new plan by the Trump administration to bring down beef prices.
12: President Donald Trump has announced his administration will temporarily allow more beef imports into the U.S. without triggering higher tariffs. Imported beef will be sold at 25% below current market rates. The plan allows up to 300 metric tons of ground beef to enter the U.S. over the next 90 days. However, conservative rural state Republicans are already criticizing the plan, fearing it will harm American ranchers. Senator Tim Sheehy warns it could make it harder for ranchers to rebuild herds. President's heart is in the right place, but says that importing beef will harm ranching families who feed the nation. I'm Lisa Dwyer.
10: The Democratic National Committee rules out two of five cities on a short list to host the 2028 presidential convention.
13: Atlanta has not hosted the DNC convention since 1988, and it will not be hosting delegates in 2028. The DNC eliminating Atlanta and Chicago after leaders visiting five cities to check out logistics. Boston, Denver, and Philadelphia remain in the running. Republicans have already picked Houston, Texas for their 2028 convention. Laura Winters, Atlanta, Georgia.
10: This is SRN News. Correspondent Michael Harrington takes another look at religious persecution around the globe.
14: Many are killed, beaten, or jailed for their faith, but how many are forced into exile? The Pew Research Center has been adding up the numbers of people who have been driven from their homes because of their religious beliefs. In 2023, 58 countries saw some amount of displacement caused by persecution. It was the worst in the Middle East and North Africa, where 60% of countries saw displacements, 44% in the Asia-Pacific region. Michael Harrington reporting.
10: The debate over transgenderism continues to roil the WNBA. In the Indiana Fever's first visit to Toronto this week, there was a mix of cheers and boos when Fever guard Sophie Cunningham entered the game, and fans cheered when she missed her first three-throw attempt. Cunningham said in an ESPN profile published last month that she was opposed to letting men play against women in sports. Late in the fourth quarter of the game, fans cheered when someone holding a banner in support of transgenderism showed up. This is SRN News. We know now who will serve the rest of the former California Congressman Eric Swalwell's House term, which ends in January.
15: California State Senator Aisha Wahab has won a special election to fill the Democrat seat, defeating Bay Area Rapid Transit Director Melissa Hernandez. Swalwell, who was running for California governor, ended his campaign and quit Congress in April after he was accused of sexual harassment and assault, allegations he denies. Wahab and Hernandez will face off again in November, an election to determine who will serve the next full two-year term. Rich Thomason reporting.
10: President Trump traveled to South Carolina yesterday to support Senator Darlene Graham, his chosen candidate to replace her late brother, Senator Lindsey Graham. Yesterday's Myrtle Beach rally came just days before the Republican runoff, highlighting the president's focus on securing a win for his pick. You'll find more details at srnnews.com. I'm Ron Taylor.
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6: Today we'll bring a mix of clouds and sunshine with isolated thunderstorms possible in the afternoon, reaching a high of 92. Tonight will be partly cloudy with a low of 79. Tomorrow expect some sunshine breaking through the clouds along with a few showers and a thunderstorm with a high of 90. Tomorrow night will be mainly clear with a low of 78. As for Monday, it will be partly sunny with a chance of a thunderstorm in the afternoon with a high of 91. That's your AccuWeather forecast. I'm meteorologist Joe Lundberg for AM 860, The Answer.
0: Well-known author, investment banker, consumer advocate, analyst, trader. Chris Markowski is the watchdog on Wall Street.
23: You want answers?
0: Exposing the lies and myths that the big brokerage firms, the mainstream press, and the government are pushing to keep Americans away from financial freedom.
23: You can't handle the truth.
0: Bringing America the truth about what really happens in the financial world.
24: Ladies and gentlemen, we're not here to indulge in fantasy, but in political and economic reality.
0: This is the watchdog on Wall Street.
25: Yes, it is. And I'm just getting warm.
1: I should add that line to our little intro. I haven't changed it in over 20-something years. But anyway, I love that. That's a great Thanksgiving film, Scent of a Woman. Yeah, Al Pacino. Anyway, yeah, we're just getting warmed up here, folks. I got a kick out of this story. Wall Street traders are having their best year ever. Yay! JP Morgan, Goldman, other big banks are raking in trading revenue this year. Why do you think that is? Why do you think Wall Street traders are having their best year ever? Well, I'll tell you. First and foremost, okay, and again, this is ongoing. Year prior was great too for them. Volatility. The ups, the downs, the sideways, the backwards, the forward, all that stuff benefits Wall Street. I'm gonna take you back in time. We're gonna fire up the DeLorean with the flux capacitor, and we're gonna go back in time to the 1990s. Now, again, I'm a youngster back in the 1990s, and they like to have me on as a guest on programs as a guest because I was young and they could like make fun of me because my opinions were contrarian on many things. Again, I was very much saying, hey, be careful. These dot-com companies are nuts. I was warning people about Enron, all this stuff. And I go, oh, yeah, this guy doesn't get it. You know, it's a new paradigm. Earnings don't matter anymore. But anyway, there was another thing that was happening at that point in time. People my age and older obviously going to remember. Youngsters, you might not. That was when all of the day trading houses were coming into full effect. You had countless, quite frankly. I can't remember them all. Big ones were Ameritrade, and Ameritrade had the commercial with Stewart. It was like the punk rock kid at the office. Shake the market, shake it up and down. He was telling his boss about trading stocks. And E-Trade had a lot of clever commercials. I remember they spent a fortune advertising the Super Bowl in the 1990s. That one was money. He's got money coming out the wazoo. DLJ Direct. DLJ Direct had some commercials. I remember there was, I think it was DLJ Direct, if I'm not mistaken, was the tow truck driver. Picked somebody up and had a picture there of this thing. Was, oh, is that a vacation spot? No, that's my island. It was a tow truck driver with his own island. And there was a kid who got grounded and he couldn't have his helicopter anymore. So all you needed to do was to open up an account. Open up an account at one of these firms and you were going to be rich. Rich, I tell you, rich, rich, rich, like Daffy Duck would say. And for a while, most certainly like that that was the case, markets could never go down. Earnings didn't matter anymore. Every pizza parlor, every gym, every television was tuned in to CNBC all the time. You had, you know, 25-year-old CEOs with goatees and, you know, foosball table in the break room pitching their dot-com company on there. And everybody thought that everything could just go up forever until it didn't. But anyway, I was asked, well, you know, this is going to be terrible for the big brokerage firms out there with all of these trading houses and people are going to be doing it on their own. They're not going to need to have brokers or financial advisors. And I laughed at this entire thing. And my point back to the person interviewing me was, well, if it is self-destructive to the big firm, why would they do it? Why would Wall Street finance all of these discount houses? Because they did. If it was going to be to their own undoing. That doesn't seem to make any sense, did it? No. Wall Street, the big firms out there, make a fortune trading. When they get more suckers out there, when they get more fools playing around with their money that they can basically wreck, they love it. This is great for them. Robinhood is fantastic for the big brokerage firms. It's fantastic for Citadel. It's like I said, it's like the Los Angeles Dodgers being able to create their own schedule for the year. And the only teams that they have to play are, I don't know, who are the last place teams? I don't really follow baseball much anymore. I don't know, Pittsburgh Pirates and, I don't know, whoever stinks. That's all they have to play. Even worse, they're playing little league teams is more akin to a better analogy, quite frankly. What, you think you're going to out-trade these guys? They have algorithms. They can trade at speeds you don't understand. They can pick off your stop orders. They will crush you, and that's what they're doing. And there's every study out there has been done. Terrence Odine did one back in the 1990s. He did one more recently. And the mistakes that individual investors make. What? Why do you think they designed Robinhood? To get you going. To send you push notifications. Oh my God, volume's picking up on your stock. Oh, you're up a quarter point. You're down a quarter, and letting you know all on this stuff. Trade. Who benefits? Wall Street does. You want to continue to enrich them. Continue to think that you can beat them at the game of trading. And again, traders having the best year ever. Well, meaning what? Individual American traders are having their worst year ever. Don't doubt me. Anyway, I have to touch on this as well. And I'm probably going to go off on a bit of a rant here. This was in the Wall Street Journal this past week. And the Wall Street Journal, you know, they say, oh, it's not your father's Wall Street Journal, not your father's Wall Street. It's not my Wall Street Journal from when I started out. It's a shell of its former self, quite frankly. They actually had a column this past week. It was in the personal finance retirement part of their paper here, written by a couple kids. The startup insiders who stash huge sums in tax subsidized retirement accounts. And basically this was a hit piece on people who are smart. People who did intelligent things with their money. They didn't do anything wrong. Didn't do anything wrong. And basically what they did is they found various different early investors in startup companies and startup companies who put the shares of those startup companies into their IRA or 401k. And now those startup companies, you know, they were startup companies, are not startup companies anymore. They've done really well. And the valuation has gone through the roof. And the Wall Street Journal is saying that, that this is somehow a bad thing. This is somehow a bad thing. And I'm saying to myself, what? This is the Wall Street Journal? What? Because people went out. People went out and took a risk. Took a risk, invested. And these are people that are actually founders of some of these companies. Founders. They're still on the board of directors. They were involved in building this company. And they did some intelligent tax planning by putting shares of the company before it went public into a retirement account. They're somehow doing the wrong thing? Huh? This is the type of thing that quite frankly is becoming a little bit more prevalent in this country. And I think we'll talk a little bit more about this later. And I've hit upon it a lot lately, on the podcast. Listen, it's all you young people out there. Okay. Again, this was big when I was younger. I was never one of those kids that had pictures of, cars on my wall. I think cars are great. I love, you know, you take a look at some of these Italian cars are like pieces of artwork for me, but that never was a driver for me. But I had, you know, friends would have like, you know, the old Testarossa on their wall of their room, whatever it may be. I'm here to tell anybody out there, if you want a Ferrari, you can go out and you can get yourself one. You can go out and I don't care. Some youngster listening to this program, yeah, you can go out and get one. Okay. You got to work. You have to work. Whether you want to believe it or not, yeah, you can still do it here in this country. It's going to take an enormous amount of sacrifice. You're going to have to work your butt off. Oh, you know, my parents had a board of silver spoon in my mouth, all this stuff. You know, neither did I. Okay. Most people, they want things in life. And this is true. I'm sorry. Okay. Some people want things in life, but they don't want to put the work in. They don't want to work for it. I keep thinking of, you know, deadly sins, envy. And isn't it interesting? One of the, again, horror movie, because again, it was horrific. It's one of those movies you're going to, it was fantastic. You only want to see once. Seven. The last sin, Kevin Spacey. What was it? It was envy. Yeah, the head in a box. It was envy. And you don't want to be that person. You don't want to be the person that is envious. You want to look at somebody that does well and you want to say, wow, hey, as long as they're doing everything legal and not cheating and not stealing. Okay. Cause again, that I'm not saying that doesn't exist because it does, but you see somebody that has built somebody, it's built something phenomenal. Do you have any idea how much work went into that at all? The book that I wrote that came out last year was entitled Work, Time, and Effort. Again, people listen to the show all the time. They hear me say it. Everything in life that has meaning, value, and worth involves work, time, and effort. It was a story about certain clients of ours at Markowski Investments, their backstory. Their backstory, how hard they had to work to get to where they were. I mean, you might see right now, oh, they got a car, their wife's got a pocketbook, only to get the envy crap that creeps into people all of the time. You know, see the time that they wake up every morning, the years that they work 7 days a week. You didn't see any of that. And let me ask you a question, are you willing to do that? Are you willing to put that? You want that Ferrari? You want that stuff? Are you willing to sacrifice? Are you willing to put that time in? People who are envious, you know who they're angry with deep down inside? Themselves and their own failings. And I cannot believe in the Wall Street Journal, basically a hit piece on people who did intelligent things with their money because they've built up big IRAs or big 401ks. Now they're saying, well, you know, we're going to have to start forcing people that have 401ks over $10 million. They're going to have to, they're going to have to sell a certain amount every single year. I'm like, are you kidding me? It's my clients. Why? Because they were smart? Because they did the right thing? We can't turn into that country. That's not what made this country great. Envy didn't build the United States of America. Work ethic did. This is what has always separated us from the rest of the world, our work ethic. But not only that, we live in a country where it's okay to fall down. It's okay to fail and pick yourself up and move on. We become this nonsense where look what that one's got and look what that one's got and I want mine and I want my fair share. Sayonara, kids. Anyway, got to take a break. Watchdog on WallStreet.com. 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We get back. I told you what was going to happen with SpaceX. Yeah, we're going to do our own little version of the old Muppets bit. Pigs in space! Anyway, WatchdogOnWallStreet.com is our site, personal CFO program, podcast, newsletter, you name it, WatchdogOnWallStreet.com. We shall return.
2: 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Relationships, careers, money, vacations, buy a car or a house, even what to say to win an argument. You can't imagine the questions AI is now answering. Young people are turning to AI for solutions. But before the rest of us laugh, know this. We're doing it too. You wouldn't let your mother choose your spouse, but accordingly, AI gets a vote. We've gone from let me sleep on it to let me ask the robot. Technology helping us make better decisions is probably a good thing, but there's a difference between getting information and surrendering judgment. Get this, more than half the population uses AI, but 73% oppose AI data centers. How does that work? Maybe the question isn't whether AI is getting smarter, it says, are we at risk of getting dumber? You've been listening to The Mike Hewitt Show, business, work, and politics like you've never heard it before. 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

0: 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You're listening to The Watchdog on Wall Street with Chris Markowski.
1: All right. Yeah, I appreciate the, you know, the kudos and the emails and whatnot, the messages that are sent over. You called that, Chris. You called it exactly. Thank you. But again, it's not a crystal ball thing. Okay. I've seen these things happen before. I know how they're structured. I know how people react. I understand, again, human behavior, institutional behavior, and you can let these things play out. People will ask, well, you could have shorted that and did this and did that. I don't do that. I don't like the risk that's involved. If I don't like something, I just avoid it. Now, I'm talking about the SpaceX and SpaceX IPO. And okay, let me be very clear here. Okay. I am cheering that company on. I want that company. We should all want that company to be enormously successful. However, you think I was going to be paying $220 a share? Wow. What did it go to? $225? I can't even remember because I knew it was going to happen. We saw how it was structured and I knew the thing. I knew the price was going to collapse. It wasn't a matter of if, it was just a matter of when. What bothered me about this, and what it always does, okay, is you get the people on TV. I'm sorry, I got to pick on Jim Cramer again. He said this about a month and a half ago when the company went public. This is about SpaceX. Oh, it's a very good deal. Well priced. People who want to buy it should absolutely do it. This is an exact quote. Nothing embarrassing about this. They're always house bears, but I've seen it for 44 years. The same naysayers are still around and kept investors from being wealthy. We should encourage wealth, and this one will make people a lot of money. The Chinese target a lot of industries, robots, cars. They can wreck a lot of businesses. We are not losing in space because Elon has a vision. We are going to own space. Musk uniquely positioned to deliver this. This one is more than just a piece of paper. I want to be with Elon. I understand that, Jim, but literally 38 days after he said that, he told people basically, you know, they didn't like it. What changed? You liked it at $225 a share, and I think at the time when he said it, I think the thing was down like 120, 125. Make it make sense to me because I don't get it. I love the company. Okay. I've explained, you know, IPOs and how IPOs are done today. And I'm very, very skeptical of them. Very, very skeptical. Because again, a lot of these companies are laddered up over a period of time, various different tranches of investments over the years. Back in the day, you could get in at a very good valuation. Again, SpaceX, money being used by the company to expand, all that good stuff. But at what price? What price? And the risk that's involved with a company like this. Elon Musk catches a cold, the stock can go down. Delay a launch, the stock could go down. Yeah, I'm not saying that this is not going to be a wonderful investment 10, 15, 20 years down the road. I just think that there's a much better entry point. And unfortunately, the people on TV, they just don't do that. They don't, they hype things up. They turn it into a bloody sporting event and they shouldn't do that. Anyway, some of the economic numbers I want to talk about right now because, you know, I'm watching some of these, Republicans go on air and just lie about the condition, the economy. It was one, I forgot his name. I got so aggravated when I saw it. He's like, if I was going to give the president a grade on the economy, I don't know, it'd be like 115, A++++. First and foremost, okay, if you're a new listener here in the program, I'm an actual conservative, okay, an old school conservative. You know, character matters, all that good stuff. You know, free markets, you know, Milton Friedman, you know, Thomas Massey, Ron Paul, Rand Paul, Ronald Reagan, all that good stuff. That's me, okay? Stop lying to people about what is going on the ground. If you have a problem, you know, half the battle is people, more than half the battle is admitting that we've got one. More on this when we get back. Watchdog on WallStreet.com. We shall return. Reaching for your
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19: Today we'll bring a mix of clouds and sunshine with isolated thunderstorms possible in the afternoon, reaching a high of 92. Tonight will be partly cloudy with a low of 79. Tomorrow expect some sunshine breaking through the clouds along with a few showers and a thunderstorm with a high of 90. Tomorrow night will be mainly clear with a low of 78. As for Monday, it will be partly sunny with a chance of a thunderstorm in the afternoon with a high of 91. That's your AccuWeather forecast. I'm meteorologist Joe Lundberg for AM 860, The Answer.

0: taking Wall Street's liars, crooks, and cheats out behind the woodshed. 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
1: Okay. Listen, I mentioned this. I said, you know, we live in a country where it's okay to make a mistake. It's okay to fall down. Okay, there's nothing wrong with that. No one likes doing it. Let's say mistakes are good. Mistakes are bad. Mistakes are bad. But you know what's worse? Defending them. Defending them. My old friend here, I would talk about him all the time. Talib. Mistakes are bad. Defending them is worse. It's better for you to be the one correcting them than others. Being self-correcting is anti-fragile. A clear conscience is invaluable.

0: order from Target that cost $64.50 back in 2020. Today, $158.30. Median price home, $440,000 at this point in time. I can go through some of the other stories this past week. This one was shocking to me. This is from LendingTree. 30% of Americans say they've shoplifted this year, up from 24% in 2024. People citing financial strain tied to inflation. 90% of those who admitted to shoplifting cited affordability concerns and the broader economy. Never before have so many Americans been outside the labor force. The number of Americans who are not in the labor force rose by 832,000 in June. 105.8 million people. So a third of the country, man. A third of the country is not in the labor force. You want to do a comparison? The turn of the century, it was 68.7 million. All right, I get it. You got more retirees, but come on. Electricity prices. Electricity prices, rates are up 18%. 18% on average across the country. These are things that are hitting all Americans. Now, again, some feel these things more than others. And I understand that. I understand that. And it's something that we all need to understand. I just wished we'd actually start trying to tackle some of these issues. When I'm asked about this, and again, one of the things I really enjoy doing, and it's always, it's an education for me as well. And it helps, you know, lend a perspective. Well, it's great because we also have clients all over the country, all over the world, and we get feedback from them and their small business owners. But when I do a radio show at a small town radio station, wherever it may be, that host is keyed into that community and is asking me questions that obviously is concerning the people within that community. And it's the same thing. It's the affordability concerns, what people are paying. Their wages are not keeping up. With oil prices now over $100 a barrel, yes, we're going to have another major spike. Try to explain to me why we're doing that. Oil prices are up, but then we're also looking to put into effect more tariffs. How is that going to help? How's that going to help the average American out there that has to go shopping, that's taking a look at that Target bill that was a hell of a lot cheaper a few short years ago? Republicans want to have any shot, okay? It's not going on TV and singing the Lego song. Everything is awesome. Everything is great in Trump's economy. Everything is awesome. That's what they're singing. Nobody is buying what you're selling, man. Take a couple steps back. It's August. I know you guys are you guys are on vacation now for the next 3-4 weeks. Okay. Maybe you want to get on a Zoom call together and say, hey, you know what? We might want to start dealing with this. Why do you think all these bloody socialists are rising up everywhere? They're promising free stuff. They're promising to actually fix the problems that you people are saying don't exist. No bueno. Not good. Anyway, I got to take a break. 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We'll be back.
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9: When George Washington accepted command of the Continental Army, Americans were fighting a king and determined not to replace one form of unchecked power with another. Washington understood the difference between authority and ownership. In 1775, he declared, "When we assume the soldier, we do not lay aside the citizen." Even as commander of America's army, Washington remembered that he remained one of the people, and that the power entrusted to him was never his to keep. He did not fight to rule America. He fought so Americans could govern themselves. Washington's example gave the young nation something more than victory. It gave America a standard for leadership. Those who hold power must remain accountable to the people they serve. Because in a free nation, leadership is not ownership. It is a duty and a trust.
4: And they got them in useless, obviously, stupid degrees. When I mean stupid degrees, I don't mean to be offensive, okay? You go to college. Most people go to college to learn a skill, to acquire knowledge, so they can eventually put food on the table. The university system, okay, which I've hammered for a long period of time, convinced people to get these ridiculous degrees. Now, granted, you got rich mom and dad that, you know, no problem paying for your degree in 14th century Russian literature, whatever it may be. And there's nothing wrong with 14th century Russian literature. I'm not saying there's anything wrong with it. All I'm saying is you can get yourself a library card. Get yourself a library card and you can read all the 14th century Russian literature you want. It's not something you go spending hundreds of thousands of dollars on to get a job in, for crying out loud. I love philosophy. I do. I think philosophy, I think it's something that everyone should study, should be part of core curriculum that they're teaching at colleges and universities. But what are you going to do with that? What exactly are you going to do with that? And again, we can get into colleges and universities, but we're at a time right now. And I talked about envy earlier on in the program. My grandparents, immigrants to this country. My in-laws, immigrants to this country. My mom, she had an outhouse growing up. And I have told my story here on the program, and my dad, it's cool teaching a janitorial business and work. There was a great, great column written by Dr. Scott Atlas. Yeah, the one guy that Trump had in his COVID panel that he didn't listen to that was right. Anyway, he talks about his story and coming to this country in this column. And how, he's scrambling, how hard he worked. And he's talking about his generation, and he's a baby boomer. I'm not. I'm a Generation Xer. My parents were baby boomers, but they didn't participate in the participation trophy nonsense by any stretch of the imagination. He's saying that his generation, the baby boomers, made a catastrophic mistake. So we watched our parents sacrifice. We struggled to move up. And we vowed our children would have it easier. When that time came, we gave them trophies for showing up. We meant well. But in freeing them of the need to struggle, we deprived them of something essential. We raised a generation insulated from failure, from consequence, from the experience of working for something, failing, and trying again. Dr. Alice, I didn't do that. Didn't do that with my children. You know, granted, my kids didn't do the things that I had to do when I grew up. I get that. I understand that. But you must allow your kids to fail. You must challenge them. You must challenge. They have to participate. You don't have to be an athlete. That was a rule in my house growing up is you got to pick something. I don't care. I don't care if it's sports. I don't care if it's music. I don't care if it's art. You better be doing well in school. You challenge them. You push them. And you allow them to fail. Participation trophies? I remember I got into a massive fight. I'm running this is years and years ago, down and running, starting a lacrosse program. Mom's like wanting us to give out trophies to every kid. I'm like, no, I won't do that. You're going to do that? You're going to lose me. Okay. And I run the entire thing. I am not doing that nonsense. And you're seeing some of the side effects of that right now, where you're seeing socialist candidates that spewing hatred against people who achieve greatness. Okay. It's not about opportunity. This is about grievances. Redistribution and the conviction that your own failures are the result of someone else's success. Politics of envy dressed up as justice. And it's resonating. Why is it resonating? Because there's no response. There's no response. They're in their wheelhouse right now because there are issues that are transpired, that are taking place. It's kind of stuff that we need to deal with. And you've got the so-called conservative party here in this country, the Republicans, la, la, la, la, la. Everything's awesome. Everything's okay. And it's making matters worse. No. We need more opportunity in this country. That's what we need to focus on. We need more suck it up in this country. Again, my grandparents never asked whether the deck was stacked. They had disadvantages. They were dirt poor immigrants. They didn't speak much English when they came. They built it anyway. WatchdogOnWallStreet.com. We'll be back.
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13: With SRN News, I'm Ron Taylor. President Trump is standing firm as trade tensions with Canada escalates.
14: The United States has imposed 50% tariffs on $20 billion in Canadian goods, including hockey sticks and medical supplies. President Trump says the move protects American jobs and strengthens U.S. leverage. Canadian Prime Minister Mark Carney says Canada will respond dollar for dollar. The dispute could put North America's trade agreement under new pressure, with no further talks currently scheduled. Ken Lorman reporting.
13: There's a new plan by the Trump administration to bring down beef prices.
15: President Donald Trump has announced his administration will temporarily allow more beef imports into the U.S. without triggering higher tariffs. Imported beef will be sold at 25% below current market rates. The plan allows up to 300 metric tons of ground beef to enter the U.S. over the next 90 days. However, conservative rural state Republicans are already criticizing the plan, fearing it will harm American ranchers. Senator Tim Sheehy warns it could make it harder for ranchers to rebuild herds. President's heart is in the right place, but says that importing beef will harm ranching families who feed the nation. I'm Lisa Dwyer.
13: The Democratic National Committee rules out 2 of 5 cities on a short list to host the 2028 presidential convention.
16: Atlanta has not hosted the DNC convention since 1988, and it will not be hosting delegates in 2028. The DNC eliminating Atlanta and Chicago after leaders visiting 5 cities to check out logistics. Boston, Denver, and Philadelphia remain in the running. Republicans have already picked Houston, Texas for their 2028 convention. Laura Winters, Atlanta, Georgia.
13: This is SRN News.
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21: Today we'll bring a mix of clouds and sunshine along with scattered thunderstorms in the afternoon, reaching a high of 92. Tonight expect partly cloudy skies with a low of 79. Tomorrow anticipate intervals of sun breaking through clouds accompanied by a few showers and a thunderstorm with a high around 90. Tomorrow night will be mainly clear with a low near 78. That's your AccuWeather forecast. I'm meteorologist Joe Lundberg for AM 860, The Answer.
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28: 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If you have a medical condition that requires treatment, see a health professional. The information contained in this program is for educational and entertainment purposes only. 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
29: Hey, today is Be an Angel Day, August 22nd, a day to do one small act of service for anyone. Be a blessing in someone's life, annually on August 22nd. Well, we are blessed to have you out there in Radio Land today, and we're going to be delving into mental health, yours, and how to improve it. You know, a long time ago in a galaxy far, far away, people met each other, other people, in real life, choosing their friends and mates and dates, other life partners, either in school or work or maybe through introductions by friends, even a happy hour. Today, though, people, whether they're single or not, they meet with apps and LinkedIn or Stinkton and Fakebook and all the swiping and texting, but physical meetings, well, not so much, and that's gone by the wayside, and so has our mental health, and that's just a few examples, but forget dating and everything digitally hyper-connected, we're often emotionally and physically disconnected. So on today's show, the mental health costs of constant connectivity. Dr. Mindy DeSetta joins us in just a few minutes. She's a licensed mental health counselor and also a board-certified sex therapist in Miami, Florida. She'll talk about mental health tips for our high-tech society. Talk everything about artificial intelligence. What about robo-relationships, the robots that are coming on into, you know, the future is now. I mean, they're already upon us, and that's unfortunate, but we'll talk about that, as well as the mental health aspects or effects of social comparisons and much more. But first, we will have in just a few minutes Deborah Blum. She's a Pulitzer Prize-winning science journalist and best-selling author of 6 books, including The Poison Squad. We'll talk about the Cyclospora outbreak and why it's not going away as far as food safety goes. She'll be with us momentarily. All right, speaking of mental health, why your voice can make your words more expressive. That's why I'm on radio. But research in the Journal of Personality and Social Psychology found that recordings that used paralanguage, the so-called paralanguage, such as varying your volume, were deemed more convincing than those that did not. The lead author from Rutgers University said that you should worry less about what you say and focus on how you deliver the message. His tip, communicate through a media that allows people to hear your voice, like a phone call, or, voila, radio. How about that? Okay, here's a question for you. If everybody got rid of their mobile phones, and we're going to talk to that about that with Dr. DeSetta, what would happen? Well, one expert said there would be a boom in digital camera sales. We would demand restoration of public phone booths. Of course, we'd pay for shops or, you know, for things in shops by credit card or maybe even cash. Wow. And there'd be far fewer random pictures of pets, meals, and selfies being posted. That's so true. Data-driven energy storage and carbon dioxide output would fall. We might even look around more, noticing nature and even each other for a change. Maybe we'd learn the joys and utility of paper maps again, which, by the way, I still carry in my car. And they say that digital cameras might just be, or we might just be more selective about what pictures we snap. And, of course, road casualties and driver distraction would fall as well. All right. Okay, in other news of mental health, today there are now fewer venues to just hang out at, you know, for the purpose of social interaction. Here's a few stats that are really telling. The U.S. has lost a fifth of its movie theaters and one-third of all its bowling alleys since 2001. That's just 25 years ago. And the other so-called third places where people congregate, like, you know, coffee shops or libraries or rec centers, those have all lost ground as well. And it's causing a decline in our mental health, according to experts. In fact, a meta-analysis of 148 studies tracking millions of people over years and decades found that chronic loneliness and isolation carry a mortality risk comparable, get this, to smoking 15 cigarettes a day. Wow, that's shocking. Okay, no time for some of these other articles. We'll save that for, let's save the fitness file for next week and go to the Funny Bone Pharmacy. Do you remember, if you're old enough to remember, when they used to put pictures on the missing or of missing children on the milk cartons? AJ, do you remember that? You're not that old.
0: I do remember those.
29: Oh, really? Well, was that in the 80s or 90s or maybe the 2000s?
0: It was in the 80s and the 90s because I was still in elementary school at the time.
29: Oh, okay. Okay, yeah. Well, here's somebody that says, if I ever go missing, I want my picture on a beer can rather than a milk carton because I want fun people to find me. I don't know about that one. Here's a comedian. He contends that fishing is the only sport where sitting on your butt under a tree looks like concentrated activity. And some jolly jokes for older folks. Let's see. One is, I started out with nothing and I still have most of it left. Here's one. Let's see. All reports are in. Life is now officially unfair. And I finally got my head together. Now my body's falling apart. And let's see. Oh, and this is why punctuation matters. Here's one. It says, let's eat, Uncle Bill. Whereas if you miss that comma, let's eat Uncle Bill. And finally, we're not having a psychiatrist on, but we are having a psychologist on. It's true that psychiatrists add to your mental balance, but they sure reduce your bank balance. Oh, yeah, that's for sure. All right, on that note, we will have more information on living a balanced life with our two guests coming up. First, Deborah Blum on Cyclospora and what we can do about that food safety or that foodborne illness that is affecting thousands of people. A few people have already died. And then later this hour, mental health on the menu with Dr. Mindy DeSetta. So stay with us all hour long here on the Healthiest Hour on Radio. But if you can't stay with us all hour long or want a double dose of good health information, go to our website, drhealthradio.com. 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For more information. Back after this as Dr. Health continues.
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29: Welcome back to the program. Hacking and tracking the information regarding your health and then yakking about it. David Snow on your radio. Thanks so much for making us a part of your weekend. In this segment of the program, Deborah Blum is with us. She's a Pulitzer Prize-winning science journalist and also the best-selling author of 6 books, including The Poison Squad, which is a history of the lack of food safety back in the 19th century. You may have seen some of her research-heavy articles in the Wall Street Journal, New York Times, also Scientific American and other publications. And one of her books even was a PBS television documentary. And she's with us today to share the facts about Cyclospora, which is in the news every day. Thousands of people have been sickened. A few people have already died of this waterborne and foodborne illness, as well as We'll talk about other parasites, bacteria, fungi, and viruses that can affect and infect our foods and beverages that we consume. And we'd like to welcome her to the Dr. Health Radio microphones today. Deborah, how the health are you?
5: Well, I'm not eating lettuce at the moment. I'm good.
29: You're not eating any lettuce, I take it.
5: Not a scrap.
29: Okay. You know, let me just read to set the stage, so to speak, of what we're going to be talking about as far as foodborne illness. You know, this is obviously in the news on a daily basis because it doesn't seem to be going away. And I know that you're an expert in researching different foodborne illnesses and poisons in our foods and other aspects of our you know, environmental health. But the Mexican farm linked to the potentially deadly diarrhea outbreak caused by the parasite Cyclospora had not been inspected for 7 years. This according to a report by CBS News. And then domestic inspections by the FDA, not that much better. I mean, it's not much more frequent here in the U.S., and those are typically only performed about every 3 to 5 years. Now, inspections are just one of the comprehensive, or one of the factors or arms of the comprehensive system that we supposedly have in place to keep our food supply safe. Other aspects, of course, are screening and sampling, laboratory testing, and et cetera. But it does shed some light, doesn't it, on the fact that it's a far from perfect system to ensuring a safe food supply for us Americans. And, you know, personally, I don't do my best not to buy anything from south of the border, Mexico or other countries for that matter, that are, you know, more questionable in their past record of different outbreaks that I've remembered in the past, you know, over the decades. And this report, I also read that while U.S. manufacturers undergo frequent unannounced inspections, foreign firms, they often have weeks to prepare, which, you know, really undermines the integrity of the oversight process because it defeats the purpose of inspections in the first place. And yet, despite the advanced warnings, there was a news report that showed that these foreign companies received the FDA, you know, they're forewarned, but they still found serious deficiencies more than twice as often than during domestic inspections. So it's not going away. And because companies save money and make more profit by cheap labor and land in other countries, what's an American to do?
5: Well, you know, this latest lettuce Cyclospora outbreak was clearly traced to Mexico. And I believe there's also a outbreak involving jalapenos.
29: Yes, that's right.
5: Which has caused the nationwide recall. And it's from a similar area. What I don't want to do is say this is strictly a problem with products grown in other countries.
29: Right, sure.
5: If you look at some of the salmonella issues we're seeing now, for instance, all of those snack mixes that got recalled,
29: oh, yeah.
5: Right? That was salmonella and dried milk powder from California.
29: Mm-hmm.
5: So we need to be honest about the fact, or at least, you know, acknowledge the fact that some of the problem is right here. But
29: that's right.
5: You're absolutely right that our foreign inspection division is grossly underfunded. Frankly, the USDA is food inspection, you know, arm, and this was before the Trump administration, has always been hugely underfunded.
29: Understaffed, yeah, right, yeah.
5: Right, and so they don't have the people to get out and do this stuff.
29: Mm-hmm.
5: So we can talk the talk and say we have these food safety regulations, which you mentioned, but if we really want them to work, we need to put some muscle and some money into them.
29: Well, and also the quality of the companies or the guidelines and the protocol and you know, the COAs, the Certificate of Analysis, and just the mm-hmm. operating procedures of companies where they should be testing independently of food products and anything they that comes into their plant or distribution networks, which obviously was not being performed. And I might add, too, that although, you know, I'm not here to defend Taco Bell, but it turned out that only about 3% of the lettuce from the Taylor Farms Mexican location went to Taco Bell. The rest, most of it went to Walmart. And so that really wasn't, you know, widely publicized in the news. Taco Bell got all the negative publicity, and so I'm sure it made a dent in their business. But anyway, go ahead with explaining.
5: No, you're absolutely right about that. And you know, it's also, I saw recently, and certainly the Taylor Farms, you know, role or the Taylor Farms operations in Mexico are part of this. But I saw recently, you know, we're looking at close to 20,000 different cases of cyclospora in the country.
29: I heard 25,000. It's up to 25,000 now. Yeah. Okay.
5: And about half of those can be traced to Taylor Farms. So what that tells you is we have a big fat mess going on, and we don't actually know all the sources of what this outbreak is. Let me say a couple of quick things about that. That's also not always a surprise, right? If you go and you look at the FDA sends out a case outbreak announcement every week.
29: Okay.
5: A lot of them, they have not figured out the source, right?
29: Some right.
5: of Salmonella yes. and Listeria, they're still figuring it out.
29: Mm-hmm.
5: And I want to say one more thing about cyclospora, right? Cyclospora cannot be, you know, taken away by washing your produce. Get real. That's not actually what happens. It gets killed by heat. And so if you really want to make sure that your vegetables are safe, you have to get them up to 158 degrees Fahrenheit.
29: And it's also cooking all the nutrients out of them, too, unfortunately. But, you know, it's a...
5: There you go, yeah. right?
29: Yeah.
5: There's nothing wrong with, like, preferentially going to your farmer's market or growing your own vegetables.
29: Yeah, yeah, of course. Sure, yeah. In a perfect world, yeah, yeah. Okay, we only have a minute or two left. You know, I definitely want to have you on, and we talked about this last week, because you have so much, you have such a wealth of information in your other books. And I want to mention that your father was an entomologist who kept a black widow in your home. And
5: right.
29: I might add that when I was a young kid, my father had a pet tarantula, and he used it to scare people. He had it in this wooden box. And so
5: did he really?
29: Yes, yes.
5: And so we have something in common.
29: Yeah, right,
5: when I
29: right.
5: went to college, my father gave me a tarantula as a housewarming.
29: Are you serious? Oh, that's too much. Anyway, we'll have you back on maybe during the holidays to talk more about food safety, as well as your other books, The Poison Squad, which was really a fantastic history of how the lack of food safety in the 19th century really had some serious health consequences. And although it's not a perfect world now, it's much better than it ever was before, that's for sure.
5: That's the truth.
29: Yeah. Thank you so much.
5: And I'd love to come back.
29: Yeah. And is there a website people can look at your books or order
5: sure,
29: some?
5: Sure. It's DeborahBlum.com.
29: And that's DeborahBlum.com. Blum.com.
5: That's right.
29: Okay. Thank you so much, Deborah, for being there. Appreciate the information.
5: Thank you so much for having me on.
29: All right. Coming up, Dr. Mindy DeSetta talking about constant connectivity and the mental health consequences in our high-tech society. Much more information to come here on the Healthiest Hour on Radio, so don't go anywhere if you want to stay healthy.
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29: Oh, what do you know? That would be David Snow on your radio. Thanks for staying with us here on the Healthiest Hour on Radio. Sliding the loan agreement across the desk, the psychologist customer, the mental health counselor, was reviewing some documents the bank officer presented to her, and the bank officer apologized. She says, I ran out of room here. She pointed to the space for occupation. It read, licensed psycho. Don't forget the ologist. Otherwise, it's a totally different occupation, right? Well, in this segment of the program, Dr. Mindy DeSetta joins us. She's a licensed mental health counselor and a board-certified sex therapist in Miami, Florida. She is also the founder of the Insight Counseling Center in Miami, and she's here with us to give us some insight today into navigating between the modern mental maladies caused by living in our high-tech society. And we welcome her to the Dr. Health Radio microphones this morning. Dr. Mindy DeSetta, how the health are you?
15: Hi, David. I'm really excited to be here.
29: Well, thanks. I'm excited to have you on and talking about this very timely topic. And it seems to be more timely all the time because more and more people are going online, but yet getting disconnected from reality. I mean, it's amazing how can an individual possibly be isolated or depressed or mentally maligned if they're constantly connected to thousands of other people who are constantly also connected? So what's the deal here? Why is there such a mental health state that we're in right now?
15: Right. I don't think I've ever been as connected to people as I am right now, right? If you think about it, you look at the person next to you, someone's on their social media, their Facebook or their Instagram with thousands of followers. So you probably would think, wow, that person has so many connections, so many conversations. But the reality is that we've actually never been more technologically connected, but we've also never been more lonely and emotionally disconnected.
29: So true. And so it's that cost of connectivity, the mental health cost, that is costing us our well-being and sanity. And it's evident in our society. I mean, people with their drug addictions and, well, digital addiction. I mean, what's the difference between a drug addiction and a digital addiction? It's still that
15: nothing.
29: Dopamine hit. Yeah, really. I mean, people think it's such a...
15: whatever vice
29: right,
15: you want.
29: Right. Yeah, yeah. So how do we break that cycle and get back into living in the real world?
15: Well, I'm sure a lot of your listeners, too, can relate to the idea that our phone or our watch We're always holding it, right? Even me, I think about how my phone sleeps with me, basically.
29: Oh, my God. At the same time. You're guilty, too.
15: Everyone is. Every listener. No,
29: you speak for yourself, Mindy, Dr. Mindy. I will have you know I have a flip phone. I never sleep with my phone. Speaking of sleeping with phones, I wasn't going to bring this up, but since you did, I've mentioned this on the show before, some years ago, I broke up with a girlfriend mainly because, first of all, I set the ground rules. I said, look, no phones in the bedroom. And she agreed to it. You know, I mean, we were very clear on that. And then slowly, she'd start creeping. Oh, just let me show you this, David, you know, and just for a few seconds. And pretty soon it was a few minutes. And then pretty soon she had the, and I'll tell you, you know, that was it. I mean,
15: that was your hard line. Your hard line was sleeping with the phone in the room.
29: How can you compete with, I mean, you know, even if I was Fabio, for goodness sake, you know, or some porn star, how can you compete with the addictive qualities and that dopamine hit that cell phones give you, the smartphones give everybody, the stimulation? I mean, there's no way I could compete, you know, and I told her, I said, I'm not into threesomes. I mean, I'm sorry.
15: Funny. I just collaborated and wrote an article with the New York Post, and it actually was titled The Threesome in Your Relationship.
29: Oh, you're kidding, really?
15: And it was, yes, and the New York Post was writing about how this is actually the third everyone's relationship, because I don't know, you'd probably be dumping me. I don't know if I could give up my phone. And to be fair, a lot of my clients could not. The phone is a huge conversation piece in my couples counseling, because it comes up a lot if at the end of the day, everyone's sitting on the couch and you're like watching your reality TV or whatever show you want to watch, mm-hmm. but one person's on their phone.
29: Of course.
15: And maybe they're not trying to ignore their partner, but just being on your phone and looking down at your phone truly sends a message, whether you want it to or not, to your partner that I'm choosing my phone over interacting with you.
29: Priorities, yes.
15: And they become defensive, too. You'll be like, well, we're not talking. I'm just on my phone. I'm also watching TV. But it's these huge, subtle messages that mm-hmm. truly pull us away from connecting with our partners or just connecting in the day. And the thing with social media is I'm down in Miami. So I have amazing, beautiful clients. It's just a beautiful society down here. But the dating apps are wild. And I think social media comes into the dating apps too, of people put on their social media what they want you to see. So it's a very faulty way of looking at somebody. Life. It's really not reality. My clients spend tens of thousands of dollars actually on their social media campaigns, on their posts, on their dating apps. Yes, they travel, they buy the right clothes, they rent the cars, all for that photo. But I tell them that's actually lying. It's actually lying to your future date, because maybe you can keep up that facade for the first date, but eventually they're going to feel like you betrayed them, because this is not reality.
29: Yes, yes. And then on that note, Dr. Mindy, I'm sure you saw this in the news recently, 30 states are suing Meta, the former Facebook.

0: the fear of missing out. And then also back in 2017, Facebook's own former vice president admitted he banned his own children from using Facebook. So, I mean, this is
1: I see it in real time. You know, I do, as a sex therapist, right, I get a lot of moms calling me frantically. Do you work with kids? Because I just saw that my child sent a nude and you have to help them, or my child has questions that I can't answer. So I never thought as a sex therapist that I would see kids or teens, but here I am. There's a need. And my 16-year-olds, of course, they're on Snapchat. That's where the cool thing is right now. They're on Snapchat, they're on social media. And oh my gosh, the amount of time that these young teens think, where am I going to travel to get that perfect photo? What swimsuit am I going to wear? And they're constantly snapping things, they're doing these different things. And there's huge FOMO because, first of all, they're teens and there's already FOMO. So if you're not invited to a party and you're seeing what other kids want you to see through the lens of what's happening at that party, that's huge rejection.
0: Yeah, right.
1: But it's not just kids. It also happens with adults, too.
0: Okay, now let me ask you along these lines. I've never heard of this, but I came across this news story recently. Fexting. What the hell is fexting? why can fexting make arguments worse? Let me just read a little excerpt from it. Fighting over text is what fexting is. Feels safer than face-to-face conflict, but texting strips away tone, body language, and social cues. In other words, you know, all the nuances in person or even voice communication would convey, making it easy for arguments to escalate quickly and painfully. And then they go on to say, experts recommend stepping back or having, what a concept, a phone conversation or in-person talk instead. Jeez, you don't say. I mean, do we really need experts to, I'm getting too worked up, to use our common sense? I mean, personally, I've never texted and I don't plan on starting anytime soon. And I've never fexted, that's for sure. Anyway, comment on that.
1: We gotta get you out of that flip phone.
0: There can be never.
1: a lot of fun with the sexting, right? But I think a lot of people can sext too because it's a way to learn, right? It can kind of be an introduction of, here, I'm kind of interested in exploring this kink or this interesting kind of like sex opportunity. But that's a very vulnerable or very fearful conversation to have. So a lot of people will inch or like flirt with the idea over sexting because they feel that there's that blocker. But also, what do we know about texting? You don't know the person's like attributes or like the feeling behind it. So things get misconstrued.
0: Okay. And just to be clear, Dr. Mindy, I said fexting with an F, right? It's not sexting.
1: Oh,
0: okay.
1: Well, you can do both.
0: Well, I guess that's okay. Moving right along. Okay, let's talk about AI, because artificial intelligence is upon us and it's becoming reality, although an artificial reality, if you will. And I always talk about natural intelligence, NI, on this show, because I said, don't forget the NI, you know. I mean, AI is okay for using it from time to time or as an assistant, but not as a substitute for, you know, your basic natural intelligence. So comment on that, if you would.
1: Right. AI is something we cannot ignore. It's coming into our world. And to be honest, it can be extremely helpful. I use it in my day-to-day practice. I work with it, right? We cannot replace human attachment, professional accountability, empathy. We can't use it to replace those human interactions, but we can absolutely use it to help us advance ourselves professionally, in many different ways. What I think is wild with AI is how people are using it in my domain, so the sex industry. As a sex therapist, I have a lot of people who are sex addicts or people who are just really accustomed to going online with cam girls or just paying for different sex acts. Where AI is coming in is, now my clients are able to tell whatever AI software program they want exactly the type of

0: person they want to sexually engage with.
1: Oh my gosh.
0: So whatever fantasy, whatever fetish, whatever part of the body you find the most enticing, you can create that exact role play, that exact scene. And when I ask my clients, you know, you're interacting with this bot, or you're interacting with somebody who's controlling a bot, and you have no idea where this person is or who it is, how does it feel, you know, having this intimate sexual exchange with this bot? And my clients are actually responding that they don't care.
1: What?
0: That it's okay.
1: Oh, my gosh.
0: And I say that with surprise for me, too, because I'm like, wow, I've never heard that. This is a new realm. But a lot of them are saying it's okay because my sexual needs get met. So whether it's a bot or someone controlling it from across the world, it doesn't matter, because in my real time, my sexual urges are met.
1: Okay, now.
0: And I think that is wild. And that is the foundation of addiction.
1: Yes, absolutely. Now, I save this article. Usually I have a sexual health segment every week in the beginning part of the show, along with the Fitness File and Funny Bone Pharmacy. But here's, I want to save this aspect of this article for you. Robot partners and digital sex. Robots have come to symbolize the future of sex in the popular mind. It goes on to say that sex dolls powered by artificial intelligence, robots with responsive personalities and a degree of physical autonomy. And then here's one futurist who actually says by the year 2050, some humans will be strictly robosexual. So now there's not just homosexuals, heterosexuals. There's going to be robosexuals. And it goes on to say that skeptics worry that they could add or this could add to objectification of women. Well, you don't say. And then just to conclude, robots aside, we're still on the verge of enabling fully digitized sex. And here's a new term called teledildonics, as digitally mediated sex. Maybe you've heard of that since you're a sex therapist. I don't know.
0: Yeah, and I can't agree with the article more, because I'm seeing it in real time. So being a sex therapist in the heart of Miami, right, we have gorgeous people. It's a highly sexualized city. And I'm seeing it in real time that people are turning to robosex or the AI sex, these artificial cam girls, because it is so programmed to meet exactly what your sexual desire is. And once you hit that, think about the surge of dopamine.
1: Oh,
0: that's
1: sure.
0: Where it becomes addictive.
1: Doctor, we need to take a brief break, break of the hour, and when we come back, I have many more questions for you regarding mental health tips for our high-tech society with Dr. Mindy DeSetta. When we come back, I want to ask you about sleep divorce. What's that all about? As well as dating fatigue if you're single. And then the mental health effects of social comparisons. We'll talk more about mental health here on Dr. Health. So don't go anywhere if you want to stay healthy. I'm David Snow here on Dr. Health Radio.
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1: 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All right, Dr. Mindy, let's talk about what is sleep divorce? You talk about that in your book or in your teachings.
0: A sleep divorce?
1: Yeah.
0: An amicable mutual divorce where okay. The two people are able to separate.
1: But is that only during sleep or is it in real life? I mean, is it sleep divorce, I mean, does that mean you don't sleep with the other person, or do they sleep in separate beds, or what?
0: They can, you know, so when you think about this, it's all about boundaries, conversations. So the evolution of a relationship, a lot of times people are growing apart. I work with a lot of couples who have been together maybe 30 years. So they've been together when they were young, and then they had kids, they were distracted, and then they went off, and the kids graduated, they come back, and they realize, well, I have not met my partner anymore. We've really just evolved apart.
1: Mm-hmm.
0: So at this point, you have a choice in your relationship. Do we want to date again and relearn each other? Or is that something where now we will separate, maybe separate with in the home to keep the kids and the family together and kind of try to keep that normalized life.
1: Okay, so not necessarily separate bedrooms, just separate beds?
0: Sure, yes, and also separate bedrooms, right? Because once the evolution of the relationship has evolved, so each person is doing their own thing. Yeah, people mm-hmm. typically then want their own privacy and kind of their own life as well.
1: Right, right. Okay, so you're married but living apart of
0: separate life.
1: I mean, mm-hmm. emotionally, you're not as connected as you were when you first got married. Okay, and then the mental health effects of social comparisons. You alluded to that with young people, you know, wanting the perfect image online and everything. But if you could expand on that and tell us other aspects of the consequences of our mental health as a result of that.
0: Yeah, and of course. So when it comes to comparison, I tell my clients that you will always lose. Right. So anytime you go into that comparison aspect, you are constantly going to find ways that you are beneath. Our id is evil. So it is constantly putting us down. So once we really get into that comparison mindset, game over. You really just start feeling bad about yourself. We'll see the mental health decline, and it will impact every area of your life. It's really not just one area. So that, and it's so easy to do when it comes to social media, because like I said earlier, whoever is posting that picture, they're telling you a story, but they're telling you the story in the way they want you to hear it,
1: mm-hmm.
0: not the reality of where, how it happened. And nowadays, also living in Miami, I think for me, when I'm scrolling through social media, I'm also thinking, is this photo is this real? Right, so sometimes it's even hard to believe, like, how much of this is even true, or how much have we now used AI to, you know, maybe tweak up the jawline or something
1: That. Yeah. So basically, the main competition you want to be for yourself is the one, the person that's in the mirror when you wake up in the morning. I mean, that's really, you shouldn't compare yourself to other people, because everybody has, you know, weak points and strong points and virtues and vices and whatnot. So everybody's imperfect, even though you think that people are perfect when they see. It's like watching a TV show or a movie. I mean, of course, everything's going to be presented in a particular light to make that fantasy or that particular theme of whatever the program or film is about to be, you know, evident in that realm. And so people are attracted to what they want to watch or experience. But, you know, real life is a lot different than a life on a screen.
0: And our mind is not always our support, unless we train it to be a support for us. The mind will automatically go into being a critic. Mm. So it really takes time, and for you to retrain your mind and actually create those pathways in the brain to be more of your own support. Otherwise, if we don't do the work, or if we're not slowing down these criticisms, we just fall into like the spiral.
1: No doubt about it. I was just reaching for a couple of books because of what we're talking about today. And believe it or not, I have such a collection of books. This one I had from 1987, if you could believe it. It's Unplugging the Plug-in Drug. And back then, it was children kicking the TV habit. That's what you wanted. And this is like the No TV Week Guide, how to not watch TV for a week. It was a guide, you know, it was a book that's about 175 pages. But, you know, little did they know that that would be the least of our problems, you know, 20, 30 years later. And then here's another one, Better Off. This is 2 people, 1 year, 0 watts. It was a couple about they flipped the switch on technology where they didn't have any TV or, you know, radio or anything. In fact, it was funny. I actually interviewed this person way back. This was a book from 2005 when I was doing the show then. And the only reason he had a website and he had to go to the library to check the website. Yeah. And it's because his book editor insisted upon him having a website. So, but he actually, you know, practiced what he preached. He lived the life that he was talking about. The book was Better Off. I don't know if it's still available, but just a couple examples of people. I mean, you can, you know, it's not to say that, I mean, I have a TV, of course, it came with a condo, just like, that's why I have a kitchen. It came with a condo, but that's another program. But anyway, you know, TV can be instrumental in educating and of course, entertaining, as can other screens, but it's just the management of it, right? The screen management and media management, if you will. And same with radio. I don't have the radio on 24/7, 365. It's for, you know, particular shows, and it's like there's always going to be something. If you turn on the TV, it's 24/7. It's not like 50 years ago where it you know, at 10 o'clock or midnight, it went to the what was it called, the test pattern until 6 o'clock the next morning. You know, I mean, there's always something on TV, and now instead of 3 or 4 channels, there's 168 or, you know, 500 channels, whatever. And so there's no shortage of you know, being a couch potato, if you want to do that. And of course, binge watching is another big problem. Do you see that in your practice, binge watching, some of the problems that people have in mental health?
0: You do. And I think a question that a therapist should always be asking themselves, like, where is the issue? Where is the challenge? So sure, you know what? All of us maybe want to veg out on the couch on Saturdays and just binge watch Netflix. I would love that. But how do you know when it's a problem? That's the miracle question. Mm. So you can ask yourself, are there consequences to my use, right? Am I missing work? Am I missing social interactions? I like this one. When I wake up in the morning, do I first reach for my phone and social media?
1: Oh, yeah.
0: How? how is social media or the screen time impacting my mental health? So these are some of the questions you can ask yourself to really measure when is screen time becoming too much for me. There's also some warning signs that you can look for, like loss of sleep, feeling unable to stop. I know we're guilty of that one. If you're neglecting work, relationships, exercise in particular too, or if you notice that your mental health is starting to ramp up when you're using screen time or social media, like are you feeling more anxious? Do you notice more body image issues, loneliness feelings, or signs of depression? Like these are some warning signs that we can pay attention to really gauge ourselves as we continue evolving into AI, more social media patterns, binge watching, anything like that.
1: Okay, now let me repeat today's snowism and one of the snowman says sayings that I always use or often use on the show, and that is if you're eating only for taste, then it's surely to eventually show up in your waist. So make sure you eat for yourselves and not just for yourself. And also, the larger and flatter the TV screen, the larger and fatter the TV viewer. How's that one?
0: These are good.
1: put another way, as I often say, spend too much time in front of a screen and there will be a very slim chance you will be able to remain lean because, as you were mentioning, you're not exercising. I mean, you're doing something passive instead of active or physical. So I can't thank you enough, Mindy. Is there a website for people can go, for them to go to look for your information? And, and by the way, are you accepting new patients if anybody is in?
0: I am always accepting new patients. I'm Dr. Mindy DeSetta. My website is insight-miami.com. And then if you are not afraid, you can go on Instagram and you can find me at Dr. Mindy DeSetta.
1: Did you say Instasham? Oh, Instagram. Instagram.
0: Okay. I may have said that.
1: Well, thanks so much. And maintain your wellness and sanity by, managing your screen time and using yourself as an example for your patients, of course.
0: Exactly. Use technology intentionally.
1: All right. Thank you so much, Dr. Mindy, for being there.
0: Thank you.
1: All right. There goes Dr. Mindy DeSetta. And here we go with another edition. But join us again next week for another episode of Dr. Health. Until then, I'm David Snow, thanking you for joining us. And remember, it's not how long you live, it's how you live long. Aloha. Have a healthy week.
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9: With SRN News, I'm Bob Agnew in Washington. The U.S. is now imposing those 50% tariffs that President Trump had threatened. The talks with Canada broke down. Now Canada says it will be responding in kind. The White House is setting an ambitious new goal for American space launches. President Trump signed a national security presidential memorandum to restore U.S. leadership in space transportation. The order aims for more than 1,000 launches and reentries on American soil each year. By the year 2030, it directs agencies to speed up permitting, expand launch sites, and work more closely with private companies to accomplish that goal. Tesla is recalling nearly 3 million vehicles in China over door handle safety risks. Tesla and other Chinese car makers recalling more than 4 million vehicles over the safety concerns. Tesla recalling some 2.98 million vehicles, including Models 3, Y, X, and S.
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13: Today we'll bring a mix of clouds and sunshine with isolated thunderstorms possible in the afternoon, reaching a high of 92. Tonight will be partly cloudy with a low of 79. Tomorrow expect some sunshine breaking through the clouds along with a few showers and a thunderstorm with a high of 90. Tomorrow night will be mainly clear with a low of 78. As for Monday, it will be partly sunny with a chance of a thunderstorm in the afternoon with a high of 91. That's your AccuWeather forecast. I'm meteorologist Joe Lundberg for AM 860, The Answer.
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1: And now, You Are There with Jerry Stewart.
2: Hello, I'm Jerry Stewart. As a child, we learn little songs and poems and sayings, and they stay with us most all of our lives. We also learn to recite other words by memory, like Bible verses, oaths, and pledges. But sometimes we learn something too well, and we know the words, but we forget what they mean. In a moment, you will know, because you are there.
3: Hello, Jerry Stewart here. Question, what are you, an American or an Americant? You might be saying, what's the difference? Glad you ask. An American is someone who sees a problem in our nation, and rather than running from the problem, you stay. And you say, I can fix the problem. And you do, helping to make our great America even greater. And an Americant? Pretty simple, pretty sad. You say, there's a problem, you don't have a solution, you don't even try to make a solution. And that is being an Americant. And we don't need any more Americants, but more Americans. 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
2: There's this creed, this pledge. Just 31 words long. We all know it. It was written by a minister, Francis Bellamy, in 1892. It went by a number of names, but when adopted by our U.S. Congress, it was given the official title, the Pledge of Allegiance. We can all recite it. It talks of allegiance, words like republic, indivisible, justice, and it says that it stands for all of us. But have we forgotten what it really means? When I was a young boy, we used to watch this little 12-inch box we called a television. And one of our favorite shows was a comedian. His name was Red Skelton. He made us laugh and cry and think, and he loved America. One night, at the end of his TV comedy show, he told the story of when he was a boy and attending school, how they stood each morning before class to recite the Pledge of Allegiance to our flag. And as they did their reciting, his teacher noticed they were only saying shallow, memorized words that really meant nothing. And that's when the teacher explained to the children what the pledge really meant. Listen closely. I, me, an individual, a committee of one, pledge, dedicate all of my worldly goods to give without self-pity. Allegiance, my love and my devotion. To the flag, our standard, Old Glory, a symbol of freedom. Wherever she waves, there is respect because our loyalty has given her a dignity that shouts, freedom is everybody's job. United, that means we have all come together. States, individual communities that had united into 48 great states, 48 individual communities with pride and dignity and purpose, all divided with imaginary boundaries, yet united to a common purpose, that is, love for country. And to the republic, a state in which sovereign power is invested in representatives chosen by the people to govern, and government is the people, and it's from the people to the leaders, not from the leaders to the people, for which it stands one nation, meaning so blessed by God, indivisible, incapable of being divided, with liberty, which is freedom. The right of power to live one's own life without threats, fear, or some sort of retaliation. and justice, the principle or qualities of dealing fairly with others for all. Which means it's as much your country as it is mine. And then Red Skelton closed his talk with this thought. He said, "Since I was a small boy, two states have been added to our country, and two words have been added to the Pledge of Allegiance. The two words, under God." Wouldn't it be a pity if someone said that is a prayer, and that would be eliminated from schools too? Take a moment now. Recite the Pledge of Allegiance. Think of the words. Pass them on. I'm Jerry Stewart, and now you know, because you are there.
4: 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They're deploying the most powerful surveillance cams ever, even more powerful than government-owned traffic cams. 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The Flock cams that are targeted by vandals could never really do everything that privacy advocates feared. But the new generation of Flock AI cams can, and they're being deployed today. These new cams are now directly connected to police case files, 911 dispatch logs, and commercial identity records. Your license plate, your identity, your address, even your relatives are identified in seconds. There's no question. The Flock privacy issue will one day make its way to the U.S. Supreme Court. 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
8: With SRN News, I'm Bob Agnew in Washington. The U.S. is imposing 50% tariffs on $20 billion worth of Canadian products after last-ditch negotiations failed to resolve the latest strain in relations between the historic allies. Canada says it plans to retaliate. President Trump's import taxes are taking effect starting today. They'll hit about 5% of what Canada ships to the U.S. The Pentagon says at least 757 service members have been wounded since the war began against Iran.
9: More than 580 are Army soldiers. The total injured also include 86 sailors, 64 airmen, and 19 Marines. While many of the casualties are categorized as having occurred during Operation Epic Fury, the Pentagon has created a new category for wounded troops, saying that Operation Epic Fury has concluded. The Pentagon and U.S. Central Command have offered almost no details on how the injuries occurred. However, officials say that the vast majority of those injuries are traumatic brain injuries. I'm Lisa Dwyer.
8: The Supreme Court rules construction on the new White House ballroom can continue.
10: It's a huge win for President Trump. Chief Justice John Roberts rules work on the ballroom can continue. President Trump taking to his Truth Social page, noting how vital the project is for our national security. The concrete and steel structure is 5 stories deep and 70 feet high and includes bomb shelters and medical facilities and a drone port. The president writes, it is something that presidents have wanted for 150 years and that the military has been seeking for the last 100 years. Their wish will soon be fulfilled.
8: As Laura Winters, CDC figures highlighted by the White House show a sharp decline in overdose deaths in 2025. Supporters say the numbers prove the president's border crackdown is saving American lives. This is SRN News. There's a new poll out that charts approval of gay marriage.
11: Sweden is the country where the most people think homosexual unions are a good thing, 92%. The Netherlands come in second at 89%. Spain checks in at 87%. On the other end of the spectrum, opposition to gay marriage is strongest in Nigeria, where the population is split between Muslims and Christians, 97%. It's also very unpopular in Indonesia, Kenya, and Malaysia. Michael Harrington reporting.
8: The Department of Defense is introducing a course centered on Western civilization and Christianity this fall in the schools and operates for military families. It's all part of an effort by the Defense Secretary, Pete Hegseth, to redirect the education system toward patriotic values and classical learning. The Department of Defense education activity operates about 160 schools across 11 countries. It educates about 70,000 students. This is SRN News. The CDC is out with a new warning about alfalfa sprouts.
12: A food poisoning outbreak linked to alfalfa sprouts has sickened people in 15 states. The Centers for Disease Control and Prevention says 55 cases have been documented, including 4 hospitalizations. The outbreak involves salmonella and different strains of E. coli. Officials say the cases are linked to alfalfa sprouts from Everything Sprouts, a Minnesota grower. The sprouts were sold under the Calco and Everything Sprouts brands. Last year, the FDA warned Everything Sprouts about several concerns, including a leaking roof. Keith Peters reporting.
8: The wildfires burning in Europe this summer have exposed a potentially deadly threat lurking beneath the blackened landscape. Rusty bombs and mines all left over from World Wars I and II. The explosives now threaten crews fighting the fires. Some of the weapons have exploded in the intense heat. You'll find more on these stories at SRNnews.com.
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20: Today we'll bring a mix of clouds and sunshine with isolated thunderstorms possible in the afternoon, reaching a high of 92. Tonight will be partly cloudy with a low of 79. Tomorrow expect some sunshine breaking through the clouds along with a few showers and a thunderstorm with a high of 90. Tomorrow night will be mainly clear with a low of 78. As for Monday, it will be partly sunny with a chance of a thunderstorm in the afternoon with a high of 91. That's your AccuWeather forecast. I'm meteorologist
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21: Okay, good morning and welcome to Ask the Doctor. 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I'm Dr. Michael Lang. I'm a board-certified optometric physician, a certified nutritional specialist, and the founder of Lang Eye Care and Associates, the Lang Eye Institute, and Fortify Vitamins. If you've got a question regarding your vision, eye care, or a nutritionally related topic, remember, this is a live call-in show dedicated to you, the viewer, the listener, the consumer, the patient. And the phone number is 877-969-8600. That's 877-969-8600. My co-host for many, many, many moons now is Dr. Susan Summerton, who is also an optometric physician, also certified nutritional specialist, but also fellowship trained in many arenas in the nutritional realm. So I want to take this opportunity to welcome Dr. Susan Summerton to the show. Good morning, Dr. Summerton.
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21: 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You can call. I'll give you this number twice to the Lang Eye Institute. It's 352-753-4014. 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Just put drmichaellang.com, and that'll link you to a lot of our social media and other websites and things of that nature, and also link you to the YouTube channel so you can see any of these videos, you know, at your leisure whenever you'd like to watch if you're bored. 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That's 877-969-8600. And last week, we were not live in the studio. You had to listen to a best of, and I apologize for that. But every now and then, we got to get out and, you know, promote our businesses. So I want to do a shout out to the Florida Chiropractic Association. We were one of their sponsors. And Fortify Vitamins, so myself, Mackenzie, that's my daughter, and Taylor Moncato were in Orlando from Wednesday, Thursday, Friday, and Saturday. And I got to tell you, these chiropractors, they understand nutrition. They really do. It was an amazing event. We talked nutrition to doctors from all over the country. It was their national convention. And just a shout out to all the chiropractors and their staff and everybody, all the professionals that were there. It was an amazing convention. And then we also, at the same time, were sponsoring the Fit Fest here in Tampa at the fairgrounds. So that was Tasha and Shay. And I went over there Saturday afternoon, and Mackenzie was there as well. So we met a lot of people at the Fit Fest that were in tune with fitness, and it was a great time. And I got to tell you, the biggest hits was our new Fortify Fit Bites. Fortify Fit Bites were huge. Of course, we're giving out free samples. Fortify Fit Pro was huge. Fortify Fit Meal was huge. And with the chiropractors, also the anti-inflammatory components, the Super Omega, the Next Gen Curcumin, and the Rejuvenate. So, you know, I think, Dr. Summerton, more and more athletes, as well as doctors, are becoming much more in tune with super clean supplements, and supplements that are fully transparent, supplements that they're not hiding behind a proprietary blend where they don't tell you what's in it. And that's kind of the direction Fortify has taken. I think our listeners, our viewers, our patients, the doctors, athletes are becoming more and more educated now, don't you think?
22: It is. And when we talk about supplements and we recommend supplements in our office, a lot of it, some people will take as a push to buy supplements, but we really sell the supplements so that we can ensure we've done the work for you. We've done the research to make sure that you are getting top quality, non-contaminated supplements, because it's very confusing when you go to the store. There's so many choices and you just don't know which one to buy. And so we've taken that upon ourselves because we enjoy it. That's what we like to do. And we want to help you. And when we recommend supplements, we want to get results. And it's the quality does matter extremely, and the dosage. And so we want to recommend that you're getting enough to have a therapeutic effect, and you're not going to put any toxins in your system, or you're using cheaper quality that don't absorb in your system. And so it's a lot of work to figure it out, but we enjoy doing it and we enjoy spreading the message to you.
21: Absolutely. And you know, with the advent of these tariffs out there on all the countries, supplement sales have actually, well, the supplements have gone up in price. Sales really haven't dropped, but everybody is raising their prices because the prices to the manufacturer and the consumer is going up because of these tariffs. 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We foresaw the future and bought enough. 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I urge you to go to the bundle section at fortify.com. 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We actually have too many bundles right now. We're probably going to cut some of the bundles back. But you can buy three and even four. We have a new Fortify Focus bundle where you get four at a good discount. The black currant seed oil GLA, you get four at a really good discount. But one of the biggest ones is our superfood. The superfood was also a big hit. 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They're not certified organic, and they're not guaranteed it's not coming from China. And so, and some of these are selling for $99 a jug, and I'm not going to mention the name of the number one out there. They're really promoting the heck out of it. So our superfood is organic, Fortify Organic Blue-Green Superfood. We've done the science. We put nutrients in it that work synergistically together, therapeutic levels. 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I see somebody from WRNO is chiming in New Orleans. Dr. Lang, Brad Smith, old classmate of yours at Sam Barth, coming in loud and clear in Metairie on WRNO. Wow, Brad Smith, I remember you. Hey, thanks for the call. WRNO used to be We're the Rock of New Orleans, but now it's a mega talk radio station in New Orleans. All right, let's open up the phone lines. 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So when you wake up in the morning, you fasted all night. That's your fast. You don't have to do all these crazy fasts. And we have to replenish our food, our nutrients, with protein, okay? When I quiz my patients, I ask them, what did they have for breakfast? Most of them say, well, didn't have breakfast. Or I had a cup of coffee and a piece of toast. I had a bagel. You know, I had some oatmeal. I had some cereal that was, you know, red, white, and blue with a lot of sugar on it. But people are not getting protein for breakfast. And Dr. Summerton, there's a new study that came out that said that a high protein breakfast is extremely important, especially for all these people that are wanting to lose weight. Isn't that true?
22: It is. I know. And they did this study basically kind of wondering why you're searching that pantry at 9 o'clock at night. You've got those cravings. Well, what can they do to help you with that? And they look back and found that most of those never got a good kind of solid nutrition start to the day. And breakfast is break the fast that came originally because that's what people knew. They knew they had to put energy in the body to get themselves throughout the day. And when you put that protein-rich breakfast in your body, that helps reduce those cravings later on at night. Like, it's not just the one thing you need to do. We understand those cravings. That's why we came out with FitBite, because you might need a little extra. But starting the day off with about 25 to 30 grams of protein, depending on how much you weigh, the more you weigh, the more protein you need to get. But something like eggs, Greek yogurt, cottage cheese. And for like people like me, they're on the go. You don't have a lot of time in the morning to sit and cook the breakfast. I love a nice whey protein shake to get me going. And that's really useful when I don't have a lot of time or a big appetite in the morning. It just gets you off to that great start. And then you'll notice you don't have as much food cravings later on during the day.
21: Absolutely. Consuming protein is very important. And I mix it up. You know, I have kind of a rule not to eat the same breakfast frequently, because I did that with shrimp. I used to eat shrimp every day growing up in New Orleans. I mean, shrimp for breakfast, lunch, and supper. And I developed a severe hypersensitivity reaction. And now I'm highly allergic to shrimp. I die if I eat any shrimp. So I don't want that to happen with breakfast foods. As a matter of fact, this morning I had the new Fortify Super Protein and vanilla. By the way, the new vanilla flavor and the Fortify Super Protein is delicious. It's grass-fed, non-denatured. That means we're not destroying it with heat and acid. It's an amazing vanilla flavor. It tastes like a Frosty. And I had a banana and a pineapple in it, and I had it with some coconut milk. So a cup and a half of coconut milk, a scoop of the Super Protein, I don't know, about three slices of pineapple, and a half a banana, and I gave the other half a banana to my mom, and she had an egg omelet. So that was quick, didn't take me long, super high protein. The bromelain is the enzymes from the pineapple that breaks down the protein, and then the potassium in the banana is very good for dry eye and for people that have heart arrhythmias. So that's a great breakfast, lunch, or supper, or just a meal in between, especially if you're working out a lot. Think about the Fortify Super Protein or the Fortify Grass-Fed Protein, and use some berries or fruits with it, just two. Don't overdo it, because you don't want to get too much sugar. And remember, you never combine banana, pear, apple, avocado with berries. So if you're making a berry smoothie, you can put blueberries and strawberries, but don't put blueberries and banana, because the polyphenol oxidase in those fruits block the flavonoids in the berries. The things people learn from Ask the Doctor with Dr. Summerton and Dr. Lang. You know, we're not just talking eye care, do we, Dr. Summerton?
22: I know. And those are some just useful little tips that you can add into your diet every day. And I like how you mentioned you put that pineapple in there, that a lot of, especially as women, when we're trying to lose weight, we're like, oh, we can't eat any carbohydrate. Well, we have to look at protein given as the building blocks. But carbohydrates provide the energy that we need if we know we have to do that resistance training. We know we want to go on a long walk. We still need those healthy carbohydrates, like you mentioned, adding the pineapple into that shake. And we're not talking about processed carbohydrates. Anytime we recommend carbohydrates, it's those high quality, your fruits, your vegetables, your beans, lentils, potatoes, those into your diet. We don't want to restrict them completely. But you have to remember, total energy intake matches what you're doing as far as activity. So you want to kind of make sure you are doing exercise as well as eating healthy.
21: Absolutely. And we always say, do you want to thrive or just survive? And so carbohydrates are good. Remember, after you work out, after you play 18 holes of golf or tennis or pickleball, go on a bike ride, you need to have protein and carbs. Carbs replenish glycogen so that you rebound and you can do the same thing the next day. If you don't have carbohydrates, you're not going to thrive. Now, your body goes into gluconeogenesis and starts to break down muscle, believe it or not, and protein so that you can survive. But like I said, you want to thrive or survive. All right, we're going to go to the first caller of the morning. We got a few people loading up. We're going to go to David in Clearwater. David, good morning.
2: Hey, hi, Dr. Lang and Dr. Summerton. How you doing?
21: Fantastic. How are you?
22: Good morning.
2: Morning. Thank you. Hey, I'm, you know, slow waking up this morning. I always look forward to listening to your show. You know, Dr. Lang and Dr. Summerton, I don't know how I recently got into this, but about this, you know, basically, I think from your show or from various other sources, I started to say, hey, you know, this beet powder is a nice thing to add to my shake, you know, can help, you know, improve. I said it can help improve blood flow, which I think is a positive. And then I kind of delved a little deeper into it, and I kind of learned about this, the nitric oxide is really like the result of the youth generation is in our bodies is the result of taking a powder of this manner. And then, of course, I dug further, and then I discovered that the brand of powder that I was getting has a very modest amount of nitrates in it, very extremely modest. So I said, whoa, wow. So then I did a little more research. Be careful when I started doing this. And then I kind of looked into this L-citrulline as that I could take that would react with my protein powder in my shake to potentially produce nitric oxide right in my body, you know. So I just wanted to you know, for your opinions about this kind of aspect of boosting my nitric oxide. Part of my history, doctors, are what's the right word? You know, I had a cabbage 23 years ago. To do that at 45, and I have always been, you know, trying to think of ways to continue with nice blood flow, endothelial health. I take fish oil a lot. And I really want to keep the arteries moving and blood flow pumping along. So just appreciate any insight you might have in this new sort of fangled way that I want to sort of look at this nitric oxide.
21: Yeah, I'm going to chime in first. I love L-citrulline. L-citrulline is the one, my favorite, at about 3,000 milligrams, okay? And that's why we use L-citrulline in our Fortify Fit Pro, okay? So L-citrulline is basically a vasodilator. That's what dietary nitrates do. So it opens up the blood vessels and allows blood flow, all right, to every part of your body, including your retina and your brain, other parts of your body, allowing the protein and the creatine, the essential amino acids, the branched chain amino acids, all the other stuff to flow to these areas a little bit better. Also, people that have, you know, vascular problems, high blood pressure and things like that, it can be beneficial. And L-citrulline converts better than L-arginine does for this process, okay? Now, the problem with beets and beet powder, All right. One thing is the beet powder. You never know what you're getting for sure. You don't know how much standardized. You don't know what you're getting. But the problem I have is all you're going to have, David, is one kidney stone. One kidney stone, and you're probably never going to touch three foods again. Beets, spinach, and almonds, okay? And so I had one kidney stone. And you got to remember, I used to race motocross, had a lot of bad accidents. I broke my neck, my back, and my right leg in five places racing motocross. And the bone came out in two places. That was painful, or it was. Very painful. But this silly little kidney stone was more pain than that. So, oxalates are a problem, and oxalates are very high in beets. Now, you can eat some calcium high, you know, milk or cheese or something that has calcium, and supposedly that'll bind to it and reduce the chances. So, I don't do a lot of beets for that reason. So, I do like L-citrulline. Watermelon is great. Watermelon has great post-recovery, you know, because it's high in electrolytes, it's high in water. Put a little salt on the on it, then you got all the electrolytes and the sodium, and it's super high in L-citrulline. So L-citrulline is a good thing. Vasodilation is a good thing. Now, never brush your teeth or use especially mouthwash before you're going to eat any of these foods because it decreases the good microbes in your mouth, the enzymatic activity that breaks down and causes these conversions for vasodilation. They've done studies where if you use mouthwash too frequently, you can actually develop high blood pressure because of mouthwash. So that's a little, you know, tidbit of information to help. I'm going to let Dr. Summerton chime in a little bit about the dietary nitrates.
22: Yeah, and I agree all that you said. And I think beet powder every once in a while is good. But like you said, doing the same thing over and over again, it can cause issues. So it's nice to have that variety. But basically, it's the nitrates in that beet powder that turn into the nitric oxide. And for callers who don't know, the nitric oxide is what widens your blood vessels and helps muscles get more oxygen during the workouts. With it widening the blood vessels, regular loose can help drop the blood pressure a little bit. We're not saying it's a treatment for blood pressure, but it's just what happens with the nitric oxide there. So there's definitely benefits to taking it, but like you said, we have to watch out for those high in oxalates, but you can get nitrate-rich vegetables like arugula. Spinach is another one he mentioned. Like celery is good, even lettuce and garlic. Those all help it too. So incorporating those vegetables will also increase it. And like you said before, just eating that watermelon that has that L-citrulline in it naturally, that can raise those nitric oxides naturally rather than taking it. You can either take arginine directly or you can eat the watermelon.
21: And remember, the watermelon also has the sugar, so it's replacing muscle glycogen. So watermelon is like a perfect post-recovery. Believe it or not, chocolate milk and watermelon is not bad if it's like an A2 chocolate milk. Now, the ultimate would be take like a Fortify Fit Pro, add a whey protein isolate to it because it already has everything in it. But if you don't want to take a powder, then, you know, you could do chocolate milk and watermelon, blend it together for 3 seconds and drink it down right after, you know, you're out and about doing any type of exercise. And it works pretty good.
2: Wow, cool. You know, doctors, how much watermelon would you have to drink each, for some type of little bit of a boost, you know, like just one slice or like half a watermelon?
21: Three watermelons. That's easy, right? Three whole watermelons.
2: Yeah, I'm ready. Turn me loose, you know. I'm going to pour a bottle of vodka in there, too. I think,
21: yeah. No, I would take probably, you know, about three quarters of a watermelon. I mean, it's pretty easy to eat that.
2: Yeah, so a decent amount of watermelon to get the boost. Yeah.
21: And put a little salt on it, a little pink Himalayan sea salt. And it also depends on your weight. Obviously, 80 pounds, you don't need that much. But, you know, I'm 200 pounds of solid muscle, so I eat a lot more watermelon.
2: Wow, Dr. Summerton and Dr. Lane, you're such a fun crew to wake up to. It's so nice to listen to you. Thank you so much.
21: All right, David, you have a good one. Take care.
2: Bye-bye.
21: 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That's 877-969-8600. In just a few minutes, we're going to talk about creatine, how it's good for not only the muscles, but the brain, but bone density and how women should probably benefit from it. We're going to expand on that, and we're going to expand on a new generation creatine that we're going to talk about as well. But let's go to the phones. My good friend Steve in Clearwater. Steve, good morning. Welcome to the program.
3: Well, you know how they discovered, I'm getting an echo here. Are you hearing that?
21: Nope.
3: Okay, I'll try to overcome it. The way they discovered this nitrate thing is there was a man who had real bad angina, and he noticed that he only got angina on the weekends. And they couldn't figure out why would he just get angina on the weekends. Well, he worked in a fertilizer plant, and he once in a while inhaled a little bit of nitrate fertilizer dust. And so that was a vasodilator. So when he was at work, he didn't get the angina, but when he was home on the weekends, he did.
21: Wow.
3: And that's one way they discovered that. Another thing is, being you were talking about beets, don't confuse nitric oxide with nitrous oxide, which a lot of people do. And nitrates are what make grass very green after a thunderstorm. They're nitrates. Now, why hasn't anybody created a nitrate supplement? You know, just like you have a calcium supplement or you have it, why couldn't you have a sodium nitrate supplement?
21: Well, there are supplements out there that are putting things in it that can convert dietary nitrates, that, you know, things like L-arginine, L-citrulline, citrulline malate. So there are some things on the market already like that.
3: Right. One thing I would suggest you try to do sometime, you were talking about quality of your products. And what I think it would be interesting for you to do is someday come on the radio and have one of the bottles of the famous one-a-day vitamins, you know, either one-a-day or Centrum or any of these common one-a-day vitamins.
21: Right.
3: And compare it ingredient by ingredient with yours. And say why your is better. Why does it have a better form of this? Why does it have a better form of this nutrient? And go line by line with your supplement, your multiple vitamin, with those common multiple vitamins and compare them. I think it'd be a great head-to-head competition as to quality.
21: It would be, but, you know, I don't know if it's just my ethics. I don't like to really talk about other people's products in a bad way. I like to highlight our products, so that's why I don't mention the brand names. And also due to legal ramifications, I don't want to be sued either. But I like to just hone in on the positive aspects of Fortify. When you compare our Fortify Complete Advanced Nutrition Multivitamin I Vitamin to some of the ones you mentioned, there is no comparison. There really isn't. We have a very high ORAC value where they do not. You know, ours are made from sourced from the best places on the planet with therapeutic levels, and we're fully transparent. We don't have a proprietary blend. We tell you what's in ours. We're proud of that. But I like to just hone in on the positive aspects of Fortify and not you know, announce the negative benefits of other products. I just don't like to do that. That's just my personal ethics.
3: Well, you
21: one day God's going to let me through the pearly gates because I was a good person.
3: You say you don't like to talk about the negative things, but everything, something from China comes up, they get clobbered.
21: Ah, they do. But I don't mention any brand names now, do I?
3: Okay, I'll let you go.
21: All right, Steve. Have a good one. All right, you're listening to Ask the Doctors. This is Dr. Michael Lang and Dr. Susan Summerton. If you got a question, give us a call at 877-969-8600. That's 877-969-8600. You know, my mom and dad taught me that if you can't say anything good about something, don't say anything at all. So I just don't, that's my personal philosophy. I mean, what do you think? Am I wrong, Dr. Summerton?
22: No, I completely agree because we're here to promote what works and what's positive. We're not really here to down other stuff. There's many good products on the market, but there's also many bad products on the market, and we can't keep track of the thousands or hundreds of thousands there are. So we have to focus on the good and quality and what we know works.
21: Right. And it's all about educating the public. So when we talk about omega-3, we always say look and make sure the levels are between 1,600 and 2,400 milligrams of EPA and DHA or even DPA, and make sure it is a reesterified triglyceride form, that's RTG form, or TG form. And if you look for that on the labels, then you can't go wrong. And then the lion's share, we don't have to mention any names, do not have that on their label, so you know not to buy it. The same thing with whey protein. So if you look at our whey protein, our fortified grass-fed whey protein isolate or our super protein, I always say look for three things on the label. Make sure it says grass-fed, because then it is low in pro-inflammatory omega-6 and high in anti-inflammatory omega-3. So make sure it says grass-fed, non-denatured. That means it hasn't been destroyed with heat and acid. And where the cows come from. So we tell you this is New Zealand grass-fed, and then we have one that's grass-fed whey isolate, either comes from Scotland, Ireland, or America, depending on the batch. So we have to change the label around. So once again, like Dr. Summerton said, it's about educating the public, not, you know, denouncing other brands. All right, phone lines are open, 877-969-8600. Give us a call.

0: actually on fire. I mean, that was one of the our hottest things at all these conferences this last week was our Fortify Fit Pro and our Fortify Creatine MyHMB Vitamin D. And we've always talked about Creapure Creatine as being the best creatine on the market. And it is amazing creatine. And that's what we use. But companies are trying to always take the number one guy down. They really are. And so there is a couple of other companies out here that are not from China that are making creatine and they're coming out. One I'm going to tell you is called Creactin. And there's some interesting studies with Creactin. And it has something called 500 mesh, where other ones are 200 mesh. So 500 mesh, that means that the size of these creatine molecules is much, much smaller than, you know, the current one. So the mesh would be 2,500. 500 mesh will be 25 microns versus 75 microns. And what's this mean? It means it mixes faster. It's totally clear in water. There's no sediment, but it's easier on the stomach. Some people that take creatine get bloated, all right? So you don't get any of the bloating. And they claim it's 2.5 times more bioavailable. So, Dr. Summerton, the whole goal behind taking supplements like creatine or anything, curcumin, is to try to increase the bioavailability so you absorb and you get the therapeutic benefits. And that's what we're all about, trying to find and research the best supplements that have the best bioavailability. So we've ordered some of these. We're going to have samples, and Dr. Summerton and the staff and I, we're going to be trying these very soon. But it is exciting to see that the whole nutritional arena is just constantly getting better and better. And we try to stay abreast of those changes, don't we?
1: We do. And like you mentioned, we do get things like this in our diet. The creatine comes from glycine, arginine, and methionine, which are amino acids that you get by eating meat and eating food. But we look at how much you need to get and do those reliably raise the creatine in the way we want the effect. And there are studies that say we really don't want to just take those three amino acids by itself. It doesn't have the effect that creatine does. So that's why we have to go into the lab to make sure they make a good quality creatine. There are some studies that say, especially with the arginine, if you take that separately, that's what causes those GI effects. We talked about the nitric oxide. It can affect that and lower the blood pressure and also interact with medications. So you don't really want to take that separately. We want to look at that creatine in a safe way, the right dosage, without making sure there's any impurities in there. We want a pure product that's absorbed and has the muscle effect, the brain effect, and even now we're discovering positive bone effects.
0: Absolutely. And we're going to talk more about that. There's a 12-month clinical study on postmenopausal women and resistance training. And we're going to talk about that in just a minute, but we're getting some more calls. So let's go to the phones. Let's go to Daniel in Kenneth City. Daniel, welcome to the program.
2: Good morning, Dr. Lang, Dr. Summerlin. Good to hear everybody on the radio again. I just got one comment and one question.
0: Yep.
2: And my comment is I want to thank you for saving my career as a professional pilot, because when I saw you and we got sorted out my cataracts and you sent me off to get them done, every day that I wake up now, everything's in focus. I go through the day flying and whatnot, everything's in focus. I go to bed, everything's in focus. I only use the word it's a miracle because I don't have a better word for it. So I want to thank you and the whole gang up there for that.
0: Amen.
2: And then my question is, what's the difference between just regular chromium picolinate and GTF, glucose tolerance factor, chromium?
0: Wow. All right. So I'm going to let I'm going to talk about that briefly and then let Dr. Summerton chime in a little bit also. So I mean, chromium, I've always used chromium picolinate in our supplements, because most of the studies that I'm aware of, the chromium picolinate is great at not only reducing blood sugar, all right, increasing metabolism, helping you to burn fat. And we use that in our new Fit meal. It's one of our thermogenic fat burners that helps to regulate blood sugar naturally. We've taken a combination of chromium picolinate, Capsimax, which is a derivative of hot sauce, CLA, and, wow, what's the other one? CLA,

0: mouth, held her down, took her keys, would not let her go to the doctor. And as a result, obviously, you know, she does not have the opportunity to raise her child. And so this is happening in a number of ways, but women are being put in harm's way. There is no reason that we should allow these things to happen, particularly outside that of a care of a doctor. We have to do more, and I think we're going to continue to lean on DOJ to do that. We obviously wrote an amicus brief, was part of that, and was proud to do that, but we have to do more, and I hope that you'll see that in the coming weeks and months from a congressional perspective.
1: Senator Britt, thanks so much for joining us. Always great to see you.
0: Thank you.
1: Folks, stick with us. House Speaker Mike Johnson joins us next.
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1: Welcome back to This Week on Capitol Hill. I'm Tony Perkins. Well, with Congress in its August recess, lawmakers are spending more time on the campaign.

0: pain trail as both parties prepare for November's showdown, the midterm elections. Joining me now for our weekly conversation is House Speaker Mike Johnson, who represents Louisiana's 4th Congressional District. Last week, he joined us from Colorado. This week, he joins us from New York. Mr. Speaker, welcome back to This Week on Capitol Hill.
1: Hey, Tony. We're continuing our 30-day campaign fundraising run through 34 districts in 18 states, and we're continuing to see the energy on the ground, the excitement about the upcoming election. I tell you what, we've said it before, I'm very bullish about the election, which is now less than 75 days away. It's going to be a big night for America.
0: You know what? I think the media should have second thoughts if they question you, because every time they have said you're not going to make it, you have proven them wrong. Let's talk a little bit about the elections. Since we last spoke, Democrats have fielded yet another socialist candidate, this time in Florida in the U.S. Senate primary with Angie Nixon. This looks like a pattern.
1: It is a pattern. And I'm talking to you today. It just so happened to be in New York City. We've been campaigning with our House Republicans in the state of New York today. And I have been out for months now, Tony, on the campaign trail, trying to raise the alarms about this. We saw this pattern developing that I was saying, in my own words, that there are many Mamdanis popping up around the country. And people were dismissive of that initially because they said, oh, it's a crazy New York City thing. Well, it is very much a whole country thing, okay? And now you've seen these candidates come through the system, and they're running for these offices, many of them running for the House. Now you just had, most recently, just a few nights ago, you had in Florida, a DSA, a Democrat Socialist of America candidate, was outspent almost 15-1, and she won the Democrat primary in the state of Florida, a deep red state. This is an alarming trend. It's dangerous for the future of the country. And I want to plug right now, too, one more time. Last week when we talked, we were debuting our new website. It's out there now. It's being spread around, contrastforamerica.com. You can go there and see what we're facing, what the reason for concern is, and why, of course, through history, socialism and communism have always ended, always, Tony, in famine, poverty, human suffering and despair, and even death. It's not a road we want to go down.
0: Well, Mr. Speaker, you've been sounding that alarm. Of course, you're right here at the epicenter of this unfolding. I want to ask you, what are you hearing from the voters? I mean, you mentioned, you're on a 30-day sprint across the country, crisscrossing the country. What are you hearing from voters? What are their top concerns?
1: I'll tell you what, it's almost a universal theme, okay? I've been from as far north as Alaska to the deep south. I've been out in the west coast to the east coast and everywhere in between. I'm telling you, it doesn't matter where we are in the country, red state, blue state, swing district, everybody has the same reaction. We have been referring to this as the contrast election of our lifetime, and it really is. Contrast between common sense and crazy, and common sense and communism now, which we couldn't have seen coming, but here we are. And I tell you what, when we draw that contrast and we talk to people about what really is on the ballot, it's not just between candidates and personalities. It's now two completely different visions of who we are as America and who we're going to be. And I think this is a decisive one. This is a crossroads election. You can refer to it however you will, but if you just put the facts out there for the people and let them make that choice, I believe what Ronald Reagan used to remind us of, you can trust the American people. If they're informed and they have the facts, they're going to do the right thing. And that's why I'm so confident about this election that's now almost upon us. The Republican Party is going to do well because we represent common sense, and the other side increasingly is crazy.
0: Let's talk about the politics of, I mean, we're talking about the politics of crazy. Let's talk about the policies of crazy. I mean, people are looking, what are the contrasts when it comes to the policies that Republicans want to put forth? What are your plans? And what are the Democrats? These are the socialists. What are their plans?
1: Tony, when you and I used to serve down like in the Louisiana legislature at the state level, or even in previous years of Congress, even just a handful of years ago, Republicans and Democrats are arguing over marginal tax rates and the shades of regulation and you know, relatively minor things. Now, this is for a very decisive, a crossroads election to determine who we're going to be as a people. The DSA, the Democrat Socialists of America, is the banner, of course, that they're all working under. You've seen that they published their platform. They want to abolish the border. They want to abolish all prisons in America. They call it the carceral state. They want to abolish the U.S. Senate, remove the president, pack the Supreme Court. They want one unicameral body, the House, to run everything in America, because, Tony, they've calculated that over two or three cycles, they can elect enough Marxists and communists to quite literally take over the means of production. This is Marxism, communism. They don't want private property ownership. They want to direct every aspect of your lives, and that is not who we are as Americans. So what we're defending is the core principles of America, not just common sense, but specifically individual freedom and limited government and the rule of law and peace through strength and fiscal responsibility and free markets and human dignity, the things that make us the greatest nation in the history of the world. They're on the ballot right now. In a midterm in November 2026, on the 250th anniversary of the greatest nation in history, we got to defend them.
0: You know, Mr. Speaker, historically, the party in power often faces significant headwinds during a midterm election. You've talked about that. This cycle is much different, as you've just described. In fact, usually a party that's in the minority is more unified. I played this clip earlier of your counterpart, the minority leader, Hakeem Jeffries. I want to play it again, clip number 7.
2: Well, what I can say is that I do not support defunding the police. I do not support open borders. I do not support abolishing the Senate. Listen, I don't support the DSA agenda, as has been articulated by the DSA itself.
0: If that's the candidate, those are the candidates they're fielding in many places. I mean, that's a party that's divided. Success, I think, is going to be very difficult to come by.
1: And Hakeem Jeffries took huge amounts of scorn from a big hat chunk, almost half now, of his party nationwide when he said that just a few days ago on Sunday last weekend, because that is not where his party is. I'm telling you, this is not our father's Democrat Party, and Hakeem's views are now in the small minority. They're losing this battle, and Hakeem's going to have a very different time being reelected minority leader by this new group. And everybody's talking about that and writing about it because it's true. So I'm here in New York City. I'm looking out over Central Park right now as I take a break to talk with you. And I'm telling you, he lost the races in his own backyard several weeks ago. The New York City primaries were held for Congress and other races. Hakeem Jeffries endorsed a slate of candidates that agree with him. Mamdani, the mayor, endorsed a totally different slate. Mamdani won every single race, Tony, and this is in Hakeem Jeffries' own backyard, the Bronx, where he lost a race in a neighboring district. So it's a scary time to be an old school Democrat. They're not going to be around much longer, and I say that with great lament because it's a dangerous thing for America.
0: All right, Mr. Speaker, I'm going to let you get back out there on the campaign trail, and we'll talk to you next week.
1: Thank you. Good to talk to you.
0: House Speaker Mike Johnson from New York. Stick with us. We're back with some final thoughts after this.
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0: 3. Welcome back to This Week on Capitol Hill. The 60-day negotiating period established by the Memorandum of Understanding between the United States and Iran expired this week without a final agreement. What does that mean from a national security standpoint, and what are the domestic political implications? Well, from a national security perspective, the Iranian regime has been significantly degraded, but as evidenced by the continuing crisis in the Strait of Hormuz, it has not been neutralized. And until proven otherwise, its nuclear ambitions remain a threat. Public polling consistently shows that while Americans care about foreign policy, they rarely vote primarily on foreign policy issues. Instead, they tend to evaluate events abroad by their impact on America's security and prosperity here at home. The economy, inflation, immigration, and other domestic concerns remain the dominant drivers of voter behavior. In other words, foreign policy becomes domestic policy when Americans begin paying the price for it. That may help explain President Trump's job approval, now at the lowest level of his presidency. Rising inflation and energy costs certainly matter, but I suggest there is something else in the equation. Americans are losing confidence that the conflict with Iran is moving toward a successful conclusion. In their influential book, Paying the Human Cost of War, Christopher Gepler, Peter Fever, and Jason Reifler argue that one of the most important factors shaping public support for military conflict is the expectation of success. If Americans believe a conflict will achieve its objectives, they can tolerate substantial cost. When they conclude the mission is unlikely to succeed, support erodes, even when the costs are comparatively low. That's the danger the administration is facing. Americans can accept sacrifice when they understand the objective and see measurable progress toward it. What is much harder to sustain is sacrifice without a clear sense of when or how the conflict will end. Prolonged uncertainty begins to look less like strategy and more like stalemate. Repeated promises to cripple the death to America, death to Israel regime, only to follow those threats with renewed invitations to the negotiating table, appear neither to have deterred Tehran nor convinced Americans that success is approaching. President Trump now faces a choice. He can allow this cycle of confrontation, negotiation, and escalation to continue, or bring the conflict to a decisive conclusion. The Iranian regime and its malignant ideology have repeatedly demonstrated their resistance to diplomacy as well as political and economic pressure. If the objectives, as initially stated, are to permanently end Iran's pursuit of nuclear capability and remove the threat the regime poses to its own people, the region, and ultimately the United States, then the administration must pursue a policy capable of achieving those objectives while recognizing the political limits of a protracted conflict. An unresolved conflict carries consequences far beyond the Middle East. Every disruption in the Strait of Hormuz, every increase at the gas pump, and every new round of fighting brings a distant conflict closer to the American kitchen table. And that is where foreign policy becomes domestic policy. American elections are usually decided by what happens at home, but history often pivots on events beyond our borders, and sometimes those events determine what happens here at home. And that, my friends, has been this week on Capitol Hill.
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17: With SRN News, I'm Bob Agnew in Washington. The U.S. is imposing 50% tariffs on $20 billion worth of Canadian products entering the country. Canada says it is going to respond in kind. That's after tense trade talks could not yield a final deal. There was a big announcement and good news for American workers on Friday from Vice President J.D. Vance as he spoke at the Cleveland Cliffs Middletown Works facility in Middletown, Ohio. He says the administration is working hard to bring back American manufacturing.
18: And that brings me to why I'm here today, because we're not just here to talk about the celebration and the good news and the numbers. We're here to announce that Cleveland Cliffs is making today, right here in Middletown, Ohio, a $1 billion investment in transformational manufacturing right here in our home.
17: Vance noting that his own grandfather worked at that very plant for decades, part of the story he laid out in the book that he wrote and that made him famous, Hillbilly Elegy. In Carlisle, Pennsylvania, an investigation today ongoing into this week's collision between a small airplane and a state police helicopter.
19: We were able to get data cards off both the Cessna 150 and the helicopters.
17: NTSB investigator Aaron McCarter. The Pentagon has fired the Stars and Stripes top editor, publisher, and a reporter.
20: The editor-in-chief of Stars and Stripes says that the Pentagon has fired him, as well as the newspaper's publisher and a reporter. Eric Slavin cited an interview he gave in which he objected to any potential censorship by the U.S. military. The newspaper's publisher, who announced his impending retirement days ago, was also dismissed. The military newspaper is partly funded by the Pentagon, but has a long legacy of editorial independence. Slavin says he stands by the principle that the Stars and Stripes must remain editorially independent. I'm Lisa Dwyer.
17: And this is SRN News.
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24: When George Washington accepted command of the Continental Army, Americans were fighting a king and determined not to replace one form of unchecked power with another. Washington understood the difference between authority and ownership. In 1775, he declared, "When we assume the soldier, we did not lay aside the citizen." Even as commander of America's army, Washington remembered that he remained one of the people and that the power entrusted to him was never his to keep. He did not fight to rule America. He fought so Americans could govern themselves. Washington's example gave the young nation something more than victory. It gave America a standard for leadership. Those who hold power must remain accountable to the people they serve, because in a free nation, leadership is not ownership. It is a duty and a trust.
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4: This afternoon, expect a mix of clouds and sunshine with scattered thunderstorms reaching a high of 92. Tonight will be partly cloudy with a low of 79. Tomorrow, anticipate a blend of clouds and sun with some showers and a thunderstorm and a high of 87. Tomorrow night will be mainly clear with a low of 78. As for Monday, expect partly sunny skies with a chance of an afternoon thunderstorm and a high of 91. That's your AccuWeather forecast. I'm meteorologist Joe Lundberg for AM 860. The Answer.
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28: Good morning and welcome to Women's Wealth Radio. I am your host, Celine Pastore, joined by my daughter, Nicole. Good morning, Nicole.
29: Good morning.
28: Thanks for joining me again today. You know, it's hot out there, is it not? I mean...
29: It is. Although I've been happy to see we've had a few more storms recently. Usually we get a lot of those this time of year in that late afternoon. And so it's good for my grass. So I'm very happy about that.
28: Yeah.
29: But it's summer.
28: Hot. It's summer. You know, August is here. And my grandsons do not like all the thunder and lightning in the middle of the night, nor does your dog, I'm sure. But, you know, when I think of August, I always think of my mom. Because my mom's birthday was in August. And then, of course, my parents' wedding anniversary. They were married 10 days after my mom's birthday. I don't know if I ever shared that story with you, but, you know, she did not have the money to buy a wedding dress. So she ended up having to borrow her sister-in-law's wedding dress, which was funny because I ended up doing the same exact thing. I ended up wearing my sister-in-law's wedding dress. But the big difference was my sister-in-law's wedding dress was amazing, fit me perfect, and it was perfect for the time of year that I was getting married. But my mom, on the other hand, ended up borrowing her sister-in-law's wedding dress, which was long sleeve satin dress in August. Not exactly the right mix there. But there's another funny thing about August. It is also the anniversary of good old Social Security. So FDR actually signed Social Security into law on August 14th, right? Not that long ago. We just celebrated the 91st anniversary of Social Security. And, you know, it really is the old age and widow pension. That's what it was called originally. And that's really what it is. Technically, it was not designed to be a retirement plan. It was not designed to replace pensions or have people live off of it, per se. It was designed to keep people from being destitute. And funny enough, most often those individuals that they were trying to keep from being destitute were actually women. Because the women are the ones who ended up living longer and they ran out of money and then they end up in the old age home. And so Social Security was designed to help avoid that. Now, of course, obviously it's evolved a lot. It's very controversial. There's a lot of financial pressure on the Social Security system for sure. But we also have to realize that it was never designed to be your retirement plan. That's not what it was for. As a matter of fact, there's a saying in our industry. It's called the three-legged stool. So the three-legged stool essentially is to indicate the three sources of income in retirement. Those three sources are Social Security, your employer, whether that be pension, you know, 401k, et cetera, and your own personal savings. So Social Security really was always designed to just be one third of your total overall income. But of course, we know there's a lot of pressure. There's a lot of controversy right now with what's going on with the Social Security trust fund, you know, getting spent down. And there's all different conversations that we can have, obviously, about that. But we thought, especially with the anniversary of Social Security this month, maybe this might be a good opportunity for us to share with our listeners some of the maybe misnomers, I want to say, that that's maybe a nice way. We might call them the nine lies of Social Security. And so let's go ahead and jump into that today, Nicole.
29: Yeah, you know, I would say, you know, they could be myths or something you heard from your next door neighbor. You know, Social Security is probably, of all the financial topics that we talk about, it's probably the one that we talk probably most freely, very often, with our friends, our families, our neighbors, you know, that and I would say Medicare, because it is that government program. So, you know, it's kind of free and easy to talk about, but there's a lot of things that can be very, very confusing, or a lot of kind and half truths out there. So I'm really excited for us to kind of dig in today into some of those things that you may have heard that might not be true, that we want to kind of dispel for us today. So let's go ahead. I think we could kind of jump into the first one, Sling.
28: Yeah. So, you know, I think really the bottom line there is that we're all pretty familiar with Social Security. We've heard good stories about Social Security. We've heard horror stories. But also remember, it's like any other legislation. It does change. It does evolve. So even if you heard something at some point in your life that might have been true at some point, it doesn't make it true today. And it doesn't necessarily make it true for your particular case. And this is where I think working with a firm, let's say like Simple Path Retirement, our firm, we do more comprehensive planning. We want to help our clients with not only their investments, but how are they maximizing their Social Security, getting the right Medicare plan, minimizing their taxes, making sure the estate planning is all buttoned up. And then, of course, obviously one of the most important is having an income plan, knowing what they can live on in retirement. And Social Security, as I said, is about one third of that income. And it does have some interesting nuances about it. But let's go ahead and jump into kind of lie number one, I want to say. And maybe it's not a lie, but maybe it's more of a scare tactic, I want to say. And that is, it's not going to be there, so you better take it now. And I don't think that that's true. I think that Social Security definitely has some math problems that need to be sorted out. But like anything in this industry, you have to kind of follow the money. You have to follow when somebody is giving you advice and they're kind of pushing you in one direction. You have to say to yourself, what are they getting out of that, right? What is their incentive for them to do that? Because there's plenty of people out here on the radio, on TV, newsletters, you know, you name it. And they're all trying to sell something, and they all have an angle. And you have to really do your due diligence and understand what it is they're selling and what their motivation is, and if it actually makes sense for you. And I think this is another perfect example, because why would the government continue to push this, you know, talking point about how Social Security is going to be depleted, you know, by 2032, and, you know, you should take it now. And even if you go to the Social Security office and you meet with a Social Security representative, a lot of people don't realize they're not licensed to be able to give that advice to you. And they're going to encourage you to start it, you know, at the earliest time in most cases. So why would they do that? Why do you think, I'll just ask you, Nicole, why do you think that they might have a motivation to push people to take Social Security early?
29: Well, I would just say, you know, without having any kind of background in this, Social Security is designed to grow as you hold off taking it. So, mm-hmm. you know, maybe the earlier you take it, the less they have to pay out, right? So I think there's something to that. It's kind of like when you win the lottery, right? If you win the lottery, you get either a smaller paycheck paid over time a bigger paycheck over time, because they're hoping that, right, that they don't have to pay it out,
28: exactly.
29: right? So it's
28: exactly.
29: kind of the same thing.
28: So just think about that. You know, the government would love to get off easier, and just lock you in on a smaller payment. But I do have to believe, and maybe I'm being naive, but I do have to believe that in our country, in our democracy, with our election system and the freedoms that we have and, you know, our rights and so on, I think you would have upheaval in the streets if you really started dismantling Social Security. I the largest voting bloc in this country are seniors, people taking Social Security or getting close to taking Social Security. You're not going to be able to just undo that system. Now, that doesn't mean that you can't change the system. You can't make it harder to get to, or, you know, maybe the amount isn't quite as large, or full retirement age gets pushed out. I think there's a number of ways that they can do that, but I don't think it's just going to disappear overnight. And so don't get scared into making a decision that can affect the rest of your life and the rest of your spouse's life. And I can tell you, if there's a couple of things that I hear over and over and over again in our business, of mistakes that people feel that they made. And one of the number one things that I hear is, boy, I took my Social Security too early. I don't know what I was thinking. My neighbor told me, my sister-in-law scared me, whatever. So don't just run out and take it at the first time. Have a plan, have a strategy. Maybe taking it at 62 is the right thing, but don't just do it because you're scared or nervous.
29: You know, it's kind of like the market as well. You know, we don't have a crystal ball to know what that Social Security program is going to look like in 1, 5, or 10 years from now. But we do have some indicators and we do see some things. You know, I think it's interesting. Even there's been politicians who've talked about, you know, what that program change might look like. Does it look like means testing? And that's where, you know, if you make over a certain amount of income, maybe that, you know, you get phased out. We see that in a ton of things. You know, you look at the deductions and things like that. So that's very
28: standard
29: common.
28: Deductions. Medicare premium is even
29: right
28: based on that.
29: So, you know, that might be something that that might happen. And again, it's one of those things. Is it totally gone or is it the program has changed? Now, for someone who is looking to retire in 20 or 30 years, yeah, we're probably going to be looking at a different system.
28: I agree with that. You know, if this is your first time listening to us, Women's Wealth Radio, I'm the owner and founder of an independent firm in Palm Harbor, Florida, and I own Simple Path Retirement. 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Or maybe you just want to get our Social Security guide. We have a new guide just recently came out. It's called Claim Smart, a modern guide to Social Security. And boy, it's packed with a lot of very helpful information, all different types of information on various strategies from Social Security. It even gets in a little bit to the topic of Medicare and long-term care, if that's something that you're interested in learning more about. And the reason that those obviously are paired is because it's really under that same department. Social Security controls that. So if you want to give us a call, get that guide, the Claim Smart, a modern guide to Social Security, give us a call at 727-304-6000. And I will be right back with more on Women's Wealth Radio.
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1: 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We're a holistic retirement planning firm in Palm Harbor, servicing the Tampa Bay area and beyond. We appreciate you listening today to our program. We're talking about the 9 myths or lies of Social Security. And we want to make sure that we can be myth busters today and help to kind of dissect some of these and see, you know, which ones might apply to your situation and maybe give you some clarity on how you should be taking your Social Security strategy. You know, I mentioned in the initial segment here that my mom was also one of those people that also really regretted taking Social Security at the first instinct, right? So that was one of the first things that I remember her telling me when we were talking about retirement planning that my dad, who was really kind of the engineer in the house, he had a little yellow notepad, right, and a pencil, because he always wrote in a pencil. He loved pencil because he always said, if you write in a pencil, you can always erase it. You can always change your mind and erase it. So he had just pages and pages of calculations that he had done by hand. Do I take it at 62? Do I take it at 65? Anyway, they ended up deciding for both of them to take Social Security at the earliest age. And my mom would always tell me what a big regret that she had on doing that. And I heard that mirrored over and over and over again over the years. As I mentioned earlier, so many clients coming to us and saying that that was one of the biggest mistakes that they felt that they made as well. And those are the mistakes that we want to make sure that we help our clients to avoid. So going into some of these myths for today, we are at number two.
2: You know, I have heard this as well. Many people, especially in the news today, people mm-hmm. are saying, so excited, my Social Security is now tax-free, which sounds amazing, super exciting. Not the case.
1: Not the case. Not the case. So unfortunately, we did have a campaign to remove the taxation from our Social Security. And unfortunately, that did not actually get passed. So a lot of people don't realize that because they heard about it being campaigned. And then they heard something got passed, so they just assumed that that's what passed. But that's actually not what passed. So what Donald Trump was able to get passed, and kudos to him for doing so, is he was able to get an additional standard deduction for seniors. Okay, and it's only for a set period of time. It's not forever. And that allows you to have an additional $6,000 a year in income if you're 65 or over. But what if you took Social Security at 62? See, that's something nobody's talking about. Well, if you took Social Security at 62, you don't qualify for that other $6,000 deduction, right?
2: Right.
1: That's kind of a little bit of a loophole.
2: Yeah.
1: So you can't even just say, no, Social Security is tax-free because that deduction is only for people 65 and over. Now, it is per person, which is pretty cool because if it's a married couple, that's going to be $12,000 in additional income that's tax-free. But the other thing that's really strange about Social Security is it's not all taxed. It's not all tax-free and it's not all taxed. So originally when it came out, it was all promised to be tax-free, which was great. And then we had, it was President Clinton and President Reagan, both, had made changes to the Social Security taxation. So initially, it went from zero tax to 50% of your benefit was subject to tax. Okay, so Reagan did that. He brought it up to 50%. And then Clinton said, well, we need some more revenue, so we're going to bump it from 50% to 85%. And then currently, the way it sits right now, the other 15% is tax-free. So regardless of what your income is, 15% of your Social Security will always be tax-free. And then depending on your other income and your standard deductions and your married filing tax status, it could be tax-free, but it's not just going to be a blanket statement. So that's something to be aware of. Social Security taxation is also 100% dependent on your other income. So if your only income is Social Security after your standard deductions, you probably have a good chance of it being tax-free, but not guaranteed. But once you start taking IRA withdrawals, interest from your bank, rental properties, pensions, anything like that, that's all going to add on to it. And I know for our clients, the majority of them, 85% of their income is taxed because they have multiple sources of income. And that might be the case for you. But here's the interesting thing that I find, and this is where I kind of nerd out on this stuff, where there's ways to really have a solid plan where you can have the same amount of income that's coming into your bank every single month, but you can reduce your taxes at the same time. And you could simply, literally, just by using different type of tax buckets, instead of just relying on, let's say, pensions or IRAs, just by using other strategies, you can reduce your Social Security from being taxed 85% of it down to 50% or even zero. And you can do that through really having multiple tax buckets and a strategy. So that's something we help our clients with all the time. But let's move into myth number three. Take it as soon as you can. So that one is kind of similar to the first one. The first one is it's going broke, so you want to take it. Myth number three is really just take it as soon as you can. I don't necessarily think that that's a good idea. I think we talked about that before. Let's go to myth number four. Everybody should wait till 70. That's kind of the opposite. Well, you know what? Tomorrow's not promised. So don't be just sitting out there waiting to get your Social Security started at age 70 and you only live till 69.
2: This is where I think our firm really shines, and something we focus on very heavily is that we have clients that have been advised by our firm to take it at 62, and we have clients that have been advised to take it at 70. And it just goes to show you there is no perfect answer. And mm-hmm. we work very heavily in saying, how does this affect your plan? What is your longevity, your health, your family? How much is this number? There is no, in our opinion, perfect time, date, and way that you should be taking Social Security. This is definitely not a one size fits all. And so I would be very cautious to anyone who's giving blanket statement and saying you should take Social Security at XYZ time or age.
1: It's the same with a Roth conversion, right? If anybody is giving blanket recommendations on you don't need a Roth IRA, or you should put all your money in a Roth IRA, or do everything over a 5-year period, it's definitely an individual situation, which is why everything that we do in our practice is much more customized and tailored to the individual family that we're working with. Let's go into myth number five. And this is the number that's on your statement is what you're actually going to get. Well, isn't that funny? You would think that you'd get this document from the government. It looks very official. It tells you how much you're going to get at a certain age. It's based on real wages, you know, for 35 years of working. And now you're telling me I can't rely on that? Absolutely, you cannot rely on that. First and foremost, I always tell my clients, especially the ones that are still working, you want to do an annual audit of your Social Security statement, because it will list out all your wages for the year. And you want to double check and make sure that the amount that has been sent to Social Security that's going to affect your Social Security benefit is actually correct. And you can find that on your tax return. So make sure every year that that number is correct. It's your responsibility, not theirs. You don't want to wait until you're getting ready to file and you say, oh no, the wages from 15 years ago were wrong. It's too late on that, right? That window has been shut. So you want to make sure that you're doing your due diligence on that, that your information is correct on that Social Security statement.
2: And the best way to do that is to absolutely make sure that you're signed up to see those statements and getting it and having a login. Very, very important as well. Be looking at these things. It's your money and your future, and make sure you're taking it and taking responsibility for it.
1: Yeah, it's a very good point. So if you don't have a login for Social Security, I don't even care if you don't like logging in or using online. It's a security protocol for yourself to protect other people from going out there and creating a login or a username and password on your behalf. So go ahead and do that. It will go through a long security protocol, but it's worth it to get that put together. But just remember, whatever number that you get, even if it's the day before you end up starting your Social Security, it's just an estimate. There's a lot of different factors in there, and you won't actually know exactly what that Social Security amount is going to be until the benefit starts. And then they will send you a breakdown statement. They'll tell you if you're already over 65, what your Medicare amount will be. Just remember that Medicare amount might be larger if you're a high income earner. And I have some other tips on that that I can help you with as well. And then it will also show any withholding. Now, here's a tricky thing. It's not going to ask you to take withholding if you apply online. And I can get into this a little bit more a little bit later into the program. But you most likely, in most cases, you're going to want to take a Social Security withholding. So we can help you with all that. We have the forms to do that. This is something we're very well versed in. This is what we do each and every day because we work with retirees. We're retirement specialists that help to put these things together. So if you want to give our office a call, do so at 727-304-6000. Again, that's 727-304-6000. You can also go to our website, womenswealthradio.com. 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We still love to have you tune in and listen to our program. We are for everyone. Everybody is welcome to tune in. 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
3: With SRN News, I'm Bob Agnew in Washington. The U.S. and Canada now imposing trade impositions on one another. The U.S. started with 50% tariffs on $20 billion worth of Canadian products after the last-ditch negotiations broke down. Now Canada says it will retaliate dollar for dollar. The Supreme Court has ruled that construction on the new White House ballroom can continue. President Trump insists the ballroom has not only diplomatic purposes, but also is a highly secure facility and much needed to create more security at the White House compound. New CDC figures highlighted by the Trump White House show a sharp decline in overdose deaths in 2025. Supporters say the numbers prove that President Trump's border and cartel crackdown is saving lives. Synthetic opioid deaths fell by 22% last year. Overall overdose deaths were down by 14%. This is SRN News.
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11: This afternoon, expect a mix of clouds and sun with scattered thunderstorms reaching a high of 92. Tonight will be partly cloudy with a low of 79. Tomorrow will bring a mix of clouds and sun along with a few showers and a thunderstorm reaching a high of 87. Tomorrow night will be mainly clear with a low of 78. On Monday, anticipate partly sunny skies with a chance of a thunderstorm in the afternoon and a high of 91. That's your AccuWeather forecast. I'm meteorologist Joe Lundberg for AM 860, The Answer.
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1: Welcome back to Women's Wealth Radio. We're talking today about one of the most important decisions that you will make in retirement, and that is how and when you will take your Social Security. Social Security was designed really just to make sure that we didn't end up in the poorhouse, but more and more individuals are really relying on Social Security as a big part of their retirement income. Really, it was designed to be no more than one third, and ideally, hopefully that's the case for you, but either way, we still want to make sure that that one third or one half or whatever it is really maximized, not only from a growth standpoint, but also from a tax standpoint and a legacy standpoint. Because you know what? If you go ahead and maximize that Social Security properly, there's a good chance that your surviving spouse is going to be able to benefit from that depending on some of the decisions you make. So we want to make sure that you're making great decisions because you know what? You don't know what you don't know. And this is where I think working with a retirement specialist, somebody who can work in your best interest and help you to just kind of cut through the noise and know what you have and what it's doing for you, this is where I think one of those decisions really shine through. So let's do a quick recap of what we talked about in the first segment. And that is that we want to make sure that we are knowing what those kind of myths are of Social Security and that we don't fall prey to those. And we're doing this, one of the reasons is because this is the anniversary, 91st anniversary of the signing from Franklin Delano Roosevelt to put Social Security benefits in place in our country. And so let's kind of go through some of those myths that we looked at earlier. The first one is it's not going to be there. So you better take it now. Right. We know that that trust fund is going to be depleted by probably somewhere around 2032. Well, don't just get scared in making that decision simply for that one purpose. Just remember, there are going to be some other, hopefully some legislation, some other changes that will come to help support that. And always remember, too, there's payroll taxes that are getting paid into the system constantly. Myth number two, Social Security is tax free. Well, the truth of the matter is, for most people, that is not the case. We did get a really nice extra standard deduction for those of you who are 65 and over, but that's only for a short period of time. That's not going to be forever. So we need to be well aware of that. Myth number three, take it as soon as you can. So don't just run out and take it at 62 because your neighbor told you to, or, you know, what have you. We want to make sure that we're taking into consideration what other assets you have to live off of, what your longevity is, your health. Are you still working? No sense in continuing to work while you're taking Social Security and then having to pay it back. We'll talk about that in just a couple of minutes. Myth number four. Everyone should wait until they're 70. Well, you know what? Tomorrow's not promised, so we don't want to just do that either. We want to make sure that it's part of an overall plan. And I'll tell you just a little trick here, too, is very, very often, and of course, everybody's situation is going to be a little bit different, but if you are a married filing jointly, there's a very good chance that you should take the larger income earner of the two spouses and try to hold off taking their Social Security because their Social Security will be the one that's going to dictate who gets the Social Security at the passing of the first spouse. Now, if you're single, well, now if you're maximizing that Social Security and you end up passing away prematurely, well, all you did was just have a lot of years of not receiving a benefit because you cannot will that benefit or that payment to someone else. So it really is a balancing act, and this is why we want to work with our clients one-on-one to make these decisions. And myth number five, the number on the statement is what you'll get. Just keep in mind that's a very, very high level, an estimate. It's based on a lot of different factors, bend points, as they call them. And you want to make sure that you get that number re-looked at. I would recommend going to the Social Security office shortly before Social Security filing time, and they'll give you a better estimate. But even at that point, it's not going to be exact. So let's go into myth number six. And myth number six says, my dependents cannot collect anything on my Social Security record until I'm gone. Well, that's actually not true. That has definitely been a myth that has been around for a long time. It's probably the number one myth that I have busted for probably over 15, 20 years now working with financial professionals, because it amazes me how many times when I used to be a consultant for financial professionals that I would talk to them about Social Security and minor benefits as an example, and they had no idea that their clients potentially could get a Social Security benefit for their spouse,

0: my sister because she had a spouse who was a little bit older than her and they had a minor child. And I called her immediately and said, Don needs to get his butt to Social Security and file for his Social Security because you guys both are eligible for benefits. And they were just blown away.
1: Yeah, he was probably, I think he had just turned 65. Mm-hmm. His son was probably an early teenager, maybe 14 or 15.
0: Right.
1: And so we were able to help get them the benefit for my cousin, right? Mm-hmm. So for the young son. So he got a partial benefit, and so did your sister, my sister. Aunt.
0: Exactly.
1: So they were both able to get and receive this benefit, something that they would have never reached out and did. They were doing fairly well. They didn't need the benefit.
0: He was going to wait until 70.
1: Right.
0: So all those years of income, and they were able to obviously reinvest that, you know, put college away for their son. It was a lot of things that they were able to do. But the interesting thing is how many people we have helped with that over the years, not only from the advisors that I taught that to, but also our own clients. As a matter of fact, just last week, we had one of our clients that called and said, okay, I'm ready to retire and I am elated because I am, thanks to you, able to retire on this Social Security because I'm going to be able to get a benefit for my spouse and my minor son. And it's a life-changing event for them. Now, on the flip side, we wonder why Social Security is broke, right? Mm-hmm. This is part of the system. But, you know, It is the system, it's the law, and it's your benefit. You worked hard for it. You paid into it for many years. So get what is yours for sure. So that's myth number six. Myth number seven, a widow gets both checks. So I kind of alluded to this a little bit.
1: This is not a lesson that you want to learn after your spouse has passed.
0: That's correct.
1: Yeah. You want to be very well aware about what check you're going to be receiving and that you will only get to keep one of those checks because if you do have your loved one pass away, the last thing you want to be surprised with is finding out that your income is also getting cut in half and let that being a surprise.
0: Yeah. And it doesn't matter how much money you've saved because I can tell you I've watched widows with millions and millions of dollars in investment accounts, brokerage accounts, et cetera, and they are not happy that they're losing income. It has less to do with how much money you've saved, and it's the psychological impact of how it feels to have less money coming into that bank account each and every month, and it becomes uncertainty. It becomes uncertainty. So you do not want to do that. You want to make sure that you have a plan. It's something that we have, you know, really from day one for our clients. And I always call it BLT. I always loved a good BLT sandwich on white toast with mayo. So BLT is both lifetimes. We want to make sure that we have income that is going to continue for both lifetimes. So if you lose a spouse, one of that Social Security checks are going to stop. What are we doing to plan to make sure that income is replaced and putting a plan together today? So when that day happens, because it most likely will at some point, most people don't pass away at the same time, that we have a plan for that. And unfortunately, we've gotten very good at that. And I say unfortunately because we've had a lot of clients who have become widows and widowers, you know, over the years. And we have become really specialists at helping the families navigate through all these decisions and helping their families. It's not something that I wish was our specialty, but thankfully, it gives them a tremendous amount of confidence to know that their family is not walking this journey alone. So I'm very proud of that.
1: I will just caveat one thing on that is there is a different age for widows as well. So just wanted to just kind of touch on that just for a hair here. So I know we talked about you only get to keep one of those checks, but if you are a widow, you can actually start that benefit as early as age 60. And of course, just like any of these things, there's some caveats and things to be aware of.
0: And actually as early as age 50 if you're disabled.
1: Yeah, there you go.
0: So that's another little nuance. This is where it gets a little bit tricky, right, to know what all those benefits are available to you. And, you know, this also reminds me of another a family story. I think about my mother's sister, Bridget, who came over here from Ireland to take care of my sister when she was first born. And Aunt Bridget ended up getting divorced from Uncle Pat, and they had three children together, and they were divorced for decades. But he was the larger income earner. And what happened was when he passed away, even though he got remarried,

0: married, made no difference. She was able to get a bump up in her Social Security to match his Social Security benefit as the divorced widow. The divorced widow. Wow. Right?
1: Yeah.
0: Pretty interesting.
1: You know, and that's perfect. That leads us into our next myth, myth number eight. We're divorced, so I get nothing. And so I think that really kind of shows you there are some very important nuances here when it comes to widowhood and divorcees. Very important that you are familiar with yourself and you're getting advice with someone who understands these nuances as well. So
0: yeah, and if you are in the process of a divorce or you're considering divorce, definitely make sure that you do everything you can to be married at least 10 years before that divorce is finalized, because I've seen more than my fair share of people that have gotten divorced in 9 years and 10 months. And if they would have just waited a couple of more months, they would have been eligible for a Social Security benefit from their divorced spouse. And that can make a huge difference. So this is where you really want to make sure that you know the rules, and don't count on the divorce attorney to know this, not because they're not great attorneys, but because it's not their expertise.
1: Right. And so what you're referring to is that 10-year rule. So you have to be married for at least 10 years to qualify to get that Social Security from your ex-spouse. So
0: exactly,
1: that 10-year rule is important. And again, it's one of those little nuances that if you don't know about, it's important. And as you mentioned, you know, with our family story, it doesn't matter about the other ex getting remarried, right? So but there are some nuances in there. So you want to understand.
0: Yeah, you know, a little funny story too. Johnny Carson, obviously before your time, Nicole, but Johnny Carson had a number of wives. And literally at one point, he had three wives all receiving Social Security benefits based on his working record. So it doesn't just, as you know, he was married to each one over 10 years.
1: Wow.
0: They were all eligible.
1: You know, it goes to show you, you know, obviously you find your loopholes, but you
0: right.
1: wonder why the system, you
0: yeah,
1: know,
0: is broken.
1: Yes.
0: Yeah.
1: Yes. Yes.
0: 100%. So you've been listening here to Women's Wealth Radio. I am your host, Celine Pastore, joined by my wonderful daughter, Nicole. And we have a practice in Palm Harbor, Florida called Simple Path Retirement, where we help our clients navigate all the complexities of retirement planning, everything from investment management, Social Security income planning, tax planning, estate planning, as well as Medicare and health care. 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
0: Welcome back to Women's Wealth Radio. I'm your host, Celine Pastore, coming to the last inning here of today's Social Security program, talking about some of the myths that you need to be aware of so that you don't fall prey to making a decision based on information that might not be true for you, might be outdated, might no longer apply. 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We are up to myth number nine. Myth number nine is if I keep working, I can't collect Social Security.
1: This is an interesting one because you've either heard this one or you haven't for right. sure. But it's definitely something I hear a lot. And it is kind of tied to something that you should be very well aware of when you're considering taking your Social Security and you are working. So there are some nuances here, but it's not just a straight up, right? This is kind of one of those, well, maybe. Mm-hmm. Right. So,
0: yeah. And I've seen a lot of people make mistakes here in the past where they might have, you know, started their Social Security while they were still working and they did not realize. And then all of a sudden they get a letter from the Social Security office that says, yeah, we're going to stop paying you benefits until we get caught up here. So the way that it works is if you are under your full retirement age, we call that FRA, under full retirement age, that is the age that they really want to discourage you from starting your Social Security. They really would prefer that you start at full retirement age. That's kind of the baseline. And if you start before then and you're still working, they're kind of like, you know what, you're kind of taking advantage of the system now. You're still working. You didn't really need the money. You really should not have applied. Now, obviously, you and I know better because we're like, well, hold on a minute. It's my money. You know, I earned it. I put it in. I can take it when I want. But, you know, the government has rules. So they want to be able to have a way to kind of have a stick, you know, the carrot and the stick, and have a little stick and say, well, if you're going to continue to work and you haven't waited long enough to be your full retirement age, then we're going to go ahead and penalize you, essentially. Now, what that is it's really what they call the earnings test. And so that means that if you make over a certain limit for the year, and that amount does change with inflation, for this year, that amount is $24,480. If you make more than that, every $2 that you earn above that threshold, they will take back a dollar of Social Security benefit. For every $2 that you earn above that threshold, they take a dollar back in benefits. So that's how that works. But always remember too, this is only wages. This is something I get a lot of questions on with new families. It does not count if it's Social Security, if it's pension related, if it's a pension withdrawal, an IRA withdrawal, rental income, dividends or interest, none of that counts towards the $24,480. It's only wages. They just don't want you to continue to work and collect the benefit. Now, they do give you a little bit of a reprieve if you are retiring the year that you turn full retirement age. So let's say you're going to turn full retirement in, let's say, August. But you've already been working, you know, for the last 7 or 8 months. You have 7 or 8 months worth of wages, and now you're going to go ahead and start your benefit. They allow you a larger threshold of income that you can earn during that year. And for this year, that amount is just over $65,000. So $65,160. Now, this, again, I just want to clarify here because I get a lot of questions on this. This only counts toward the year you turn full retirement age, not the year that you retire. So if you decide to retire at 64 and it's August and you've had 7 or 8 months of income, you are stuck with the $24,000 number, not the $65,000 number, right? So that threshold, that $65,000 is only the year that you turn full retirement age. Now, what happens if it's after full retirement age? Well, they don't care. They don't care how much money you make. You can make $1 million a year. So if you want to, you know, go be a billionaire, you know, earning wages and starting business or whatever you want to do. Go right ahead, as long as you do it after your full retirement age. That's no worries.
1: So. You can see this gets very complicated, and especially for that full retirement age. And if it kind of makes sense, if you want to think about it, you know, just taking a step back here, you know, what is a full retirement age, right? This is where you actually have them saying, okay, we're going to actually hold, you know, kind of your feet to the fire here. Obviously, you know, your Social Security is growing, right, between six, you know, the different ages, and it stops at 70. But kind of what makes the full retirement age really important, and this is kind of one of those things, right? This is that age where they say, you know what, you hit it, you made it all the way through.
0: You know, you brought up a good point too that I just want to mention, and this really probably could be another myth too, is that Social Security grows by 8% compounded a year, and it doesn't. Not only does it not compound, so if you're familiar with the difference between compound and simple interest, really the simplicity of the simple interest is that if you got, let's say you had $1,000 and you're getting 8% interest, you're getting $8 of interest every single year. It's not $8 this year, $9 the next year, $10 the next year. That's what compound interest would theoretically do. So the interest or the growth that you get on your Social Security is simple interest, but the 8% is only from full retirement age to age 70. Full retirement age to age 70. If it's below full retirement age from 62, let's say to 67, that's really closer to about a 6.25% growth. So that's just something to keep in mind too. And always remember, your Social Security is never going to grow beyond age 70. So no incentive to go ahead and, you know, wait any longer than that, right? No incentive to do so. So I just wanted to make sure that you knew and understood, if you're still working and you want to collect your Social Security, you do have to be very mindful of these wage gaps. But the good news is that you don't necessarily lose that money forever. They will readjust when you do eventually turn full retirement age. So you'll get a little bump up. You have to live long enough to get it all back, but it is something to consider. So if you want to learn more about Social Security, if this is a little bit complicated and you're on that retirement journey and you want to work with a firm, give us a call, 727-304-6000. Again, 727-304-6000. We're here each and every week on Women's Wealth Radio. I hope you have a great weekend. We'll see you next week.
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7: When George Washington accepted command of the Continental Army, Americans were fighting a king and determined not to replace one form of unchecked power with another. Washington understood the difference between authority and ownership. In 1775, he declared, "When we assume the soldier, we do not lay aside the citizen." Even as commander of America's army, Washington remembered that he remained one of the people, and that the power entrusted to him was never his to keep. He did not fight to rule America. He fought so Americans could govern themselves. Washington's example gave the young nation something more than victory. It gave America a standard for leadership. Those who hold power must remain accountable to the people they serve. Because in a free nation, leadership is not ownership. It is a duty and a trust.
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10: With SRN News, I'm Bob Agnew in Washington. The U.S. and Canada continue to wrangle over trade and tariffs, with the U.S. targeting $20 billion worth of Canadian products and goods for 50% tariffs. And right away, Canada came back with what Prime Minister Mark Carney vowed would be a dollar-for-dollar response, saying that Canada will not give in to all the concessions being demanded right now by President Trump. Also at SRNNews.com, as a trade rhetoric continues to fly, Ken Lorman has more details.
11: The United States has imposed 50% tariffs on $20 billion in Canadian goods, including hockey sticks and medical supplies. President Trump says the move protects American jobs and strengthens U.S. leverage. Canadian Prime Minister Mark Carney says Canada will respond dollar for dollar. The dispute could put North America's trade agreement under new pressure, with no further talks currently scheduled. Ken Lorman reporting.
10: Ranchers in northern Mexico are preparing to resume cattle exports to the U.S. as a year-long ban comes to an end. It had been imposed due to a parasite outbreak. Meanwhile, the White House is taking specific steps to try and improve the prospects for lowering the cost of beef. These new restrictions will be in place to prevent the spread of parasites as the imports begin once again. New CDC figures highlighted by the White House show a sharp decline in overdose deaths last year.
12: Supporters say the numbers prove President Trump's border and cartel crackdown is saving lives. Synthetic opioid deaths fell 22% from nearly 49,000 in 2024 to about 38,000 in 2025. Overall, overdose deaths dropped 14%. The administration credits tougher border enforcement, action against traffickers, and pressure on cartels for what it calls a major fentanyl breakthrough. Richard Boyd reporting.
10: And this is SRN News.
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21: This afternoon, we can expect a mix of clouds and sunshine along with isolated thunderstorms. The temperature will reach a high of 92. Tonight will be partly cloudy with a low of 80. Tomorrow, there will be a blend of clouds and sunshine with a few showers and a thunderstorm possible and a high of 87. Tomorrow night will be mainly clear with a low of 79. That's your AccuWeather weather forecast. I'm meteorologist Joe Lundberg for AM 860, The Answer.
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25: 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Well, we are blessed to have you out there in Radio Land today, and we are going to be delving into mental health, yours, and how to improve it. You know, a long time ago in a galaxy far, far away, people met each other people, in real life, choosing their friends and mates and dates, other life partners, either in school or work or maybe through introductions by friends, even a happy hour. Today, though, people, whether they're single or not, they meet with apps and LinkedIn or Stinkton and Fakebook and all the swiping and texting. But physical meetings, well, not so much. And that's gone by the wayside. And so has our mental health. And that's just a few examples. But forget dating and everything digitally hyper-connected. We're often emotionally and physically disconnected. So on today's show, the mental health costs of constant connectivity. Dr. Mindy DeSetta joins us in just a few minutes. She's a licensed mental health counselor and also a board-certified sex therapist in Miami, Florida. She'll talk about mental health tips for our high-tech society. Talk everything about artificial intelligence. What about robo-relationships, the robots that are coming on into, you know, it's the future is now. I mean, they're already upon us, and that's unfortunate, but we'll talk about that, as well as the mental health aspects or effects of social comparisons and much more. But first, we will have in just a few minutes Deborah Blum. She's a Pulitzer Prize-winning science journalist and best-selling author of 6 books, including The Poison Squad. We'll talk about the Cyclospora outbreak and why it's not going away as far as food safety goes. She'll be with us momentarily. All right, speaking of mental health, why your voice can make your words more expressive. That's why I'm on radio. But research in the Journal of Personality and Social Psychology found that recordings that used paralanguage, the so-called paralanguage, such as varying your volume, were deemed more convincing than those that did not. The lead author from Rutgers University said that you should worry less about what you say and focus on how you deliver the message. His tip, communicate through a media that allows people to hear your voice, like a phone call, or, voila, radio. How about that? Okay, here's a question for you. If everybody got rid of their mobile phones, and we're going to talk to that about that with Dr. DeSetta, what would happen? Well, one expert said there would be a boom in digital camera sales. We would demand restoration of public phone booths. Of course, we'd pay for shops or, you know, for things in shops by credit card or maybe even cash. Wow. And there'd be far fewer random pictures of pets, meals, and selfies being posted. That's so true. Data-driven energy storage and carbon dioxide output would fall. We might even look around more, noticing nature and even each other for a change. Maybe we'd learn the joys and utility of paper maps again, which, by the way, I still carry in my car. And they say that digital cameras might just be, or we might just be more selective about what pictures we snap. And, of course, road casualties and driver distraction would fall as well. All right. Okay, in other news of mental health, today there are now fewer venues to just hang out at, you know, for the purpose of social interaction. Here's a few stats that are really telling. The U.S. has lost a fifth of its movie theaters and one-third of all its bowling alleys since 2001. That's just 25 years ago. And the other so-called third places where people congregate, like, you know, coffee shops or libraries or rec centers, those have all lost ground as well. And it's causing a decline in our mental health, according to experts. In fact, a meta-analysis of 148 studies tracking millions of people over years and decades found that chronic loneliness and isolation carry a mortality risk comparable, get this, to smoking 15 cigarettes a day. Wow, that's shocking. Okay, no time for some of these other articles. We'll save that for, let's save the fitness file for next week. And go to the Funny Bone Pharmacy. Do you remember, if you're old enough to remember, when they used to put pictures on the missing or of missing children on the milk cartons? AJ, do you remember that? You're not that old.
0: I do remember those.
25: Oh, really? Well, was that in the 80s or 90s or maybe the 2000s?
0: In the 80s and the 90s because I was still in elementary school at the time.
25: Oh, okay. Okay, yeah. Well, here's somebody that says, if I ever go missing, I want my picture on a beer can rather than a milk carton because I want fun people to find me. I don't know about that one. There's a comedian. He contends that fishing is the only sport where sitting on your butt under a tree looks like concentrated activity. And some jolly jokes for older folks. Let's see. One is, I started out with nothing and I still have most of it left. Here's one. Let's see. All reports are in. Life is now officially unfair. And I finally got my head together. Now my body's falling apart. And let's see. Oh, and this is why punctuation matters. Here's one. It says, let's eat, Uncle Bill. Whereas if you miss that comma, let's eat Uncle Bill. And finally, we're not having a psychiatrist on, but we are having a psychologist on. It's true that psychiatrists add to your mental balance, but they sure reduce your bank balance. Oh, yeah, that's for sure. All right, on that note, we will have more information on living a balanced life with our two guests coming up. First, Deborah Blum on Cyclospora and what we can do about that food safety or that foodborne illness that is affecting thousands of people. A few people have already died. And then later this hour, mental health on the menu with Dr. Mindy DeSetta. So stay with us all hour long here on the Healthiest Hour on Radio. But if you can't stay with us all hour long or want a double dose of good health information, go to our website, drhealthradio.com. 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Back after this as Dr. Health continues.
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25: Welcome back to the program. Hacking and tracking the information regarding your health and then yakking about it. David Snow on your radio. Thanks so much for making us a part of your weekend. In this segment of the program, Deborah Blum is with us. She's a Pulitzer Prize-winning science journalist and also the best-selling author of 6 books, including The Poison Squad, which is a history of the lack of food safety back in the 19th century. You may have seen some of her research-heavy articles in the Wall Street Journal, New York Times, also Scientific American and other publications. And one of her books even was a PBS television documentary. And she's with us today to share the facts about cyclospora, which is in the news every day. Thousands of people have been sickened. A few people have already died of this waterborne and foodborne illness, as well as we'll talk about other parasites, bacteria, fungi, and viruses that can affect and infect our foods and beverages that we consume. And we'd like to welcome her to the Dr. Health Radio microphones today. Deborah, how the health are you?
4: Well, I'm not eating lettuce at the moment. I'm good.
25: You're not eating any lettuce, I take it.
4: Not a scrap.
25: Okay. You know, let me just read to set the stage, so to speak, of what we're going to be talking about as far as foodborne illness. You know, this is obviously in the news on a daily basis because it doesn't seem to be going away. And I know that you're an expert in researching different foodborne illnesses and poisons in our foods and other aspects of our you know, environmental health. But the Mexican farm linked to the potentially deadly diarrhea outbreak caused by the parasite Cyclospora had not been inspected for 7 years. This according to a report by CBS News. And then domestic inspections by the FDA, not that much better. I mean, it's not much more frequent here in the U.S., and those are typically only performed about every 3 to 5 years. Now, inspections are just one of the arms of the comprehensive system that we supposedly have in place to keep our food supply safe. Other aspects, of course, are screening and sampling, laboratory testing, and et cetera. But it does shed some light, doesn't it, on the fact that it's a far from perfect system to ensuring a safe food supply for us Americans. And, you know, personally, I don't do my best not to buy anything from south of the border, Mexico or other countries for that matter, that are, you know, more questionable in their past record of different outbreaks that I've remembered in the past, you know, over the decades. And this report, I also read that while U.S. manufacturers undergo frequent unannounced inspections, foreign firms, they often have weeks to prepare, which, you know, really undermines the integrity of the oversight process because it defeats the purpose of inspections in the first place. And yet, despite the advanced warnings, there was a news report that showed that these foreign companies received the FDA, you know, they have the, they're forewarned, but they still found serious deficiencies more than twice as often than during domestic inspections. So it's not going away. And because companies save money and make more profit by cheap labor and land in other countries, what's an American to do?
4: Well, you know, this latest lettuce cyclospora outbreak was clearly traced to Mexico. And I believe there's also a outbreak involving jalapenos.
25: Yes, that's right.
4: Which has caused the nationwide recall. And it's from a similar area. What I don't want to do is say this is strictly a problem with products grown in other countries.
25: Right, right? Sure.
4: If you look at some of the salmonella issues we're seeing now, for instance, all of those snack mixes that got recalled,
25: oh, yeah,
4: right? That was salmonella and dried milk powder from California.
25: Mm-hmm.
4: So we need to be honest about the fact, or at least, you know, acknowledge the fact that some of the problem is right here. But
25: that's right.
4: You're absolutely right that our foreign inspection division is grossly underfunded. Frankly, the USDA is its food inspection, you know, arm, and this was before the Trump administration, has always been hugely underfunded.
25: Understaffed, yeah, right, yeah.
4: Right, and so they don't have the people to get out and do this stuff.
25: Mm-hmm.
4: So we can talk the talk and say we have these food safety regulations, which you mentioned, but if we really want them to work, we need to put some muscle and some money into them.
25: Well, and also the quality of the companies or the guidelines and the protocol and you know, the COAs, the Certificate of Analysis, and just the mm-hmm. operating procedures of companies where they should be testing independently of food products and anything they that comes into their plant or distribution networks, which obviously was not being performed. And I might add, too, that although, you know, I'm not here to defend Taco Bell, but it turned out that only about 3% of the lettuce from the Taylor Farms Mexican location went to Taco Bell. The rest, most of it went to Walmart. And so that really wasn't, you know, widely publicized in the news. Taco Bell got all the negative publicity, and so I'm sure it made a dent in their business. But anyway, go ahead with explaining.
4: No, you're absolutely right about that. And, you know, it's also, I saw recently, and certainly the Taylor Farms, you know, role or the Taylor Farms operations in Mexico are part of this. But I saw recently, you know, we're looking at close to 20,000 different cases of cyclospora in the country.
25: I heard 25,000. It's up to 25,000 now. Yeah. Okay.
4: And about half of those can be traced to Taylor Farms. So what that tells you is we have a big fat mess going on, and we don't actually know all the sources of what this outbreak is. Let me say a couple of quick things about that. That's also not always a surprise, right? If you go and you look at the FDA sends out a case outbreak announcement every week.
25: Okay.
4: A lot of them, they have not figured out the source, right?
25: Some right.
4: of the salmonella yes. and listeria, they're still figuring it out.
25: Mm-hmm.
4: And I want to say one more thing about cyclospora, right? Cyclospora cannot be, you know, taken away by washing your produce. Get real. That's not actually what happens. It gets killed by heat. And so if you really want to make sure that your vegetables are safe, you have to get them up to 158 degrees Fahrenheit.
25: And it's also cooking all the nutrients out of them, too, unfortunately. But, you know, it's a...
4: There you go, yeah. right?
25: Yeah.
4: There's nothing wrong with, like, preferentially going to your farmer's market or growing your own vegetables.
25: Yeah, yeah, of course,
4: even,
25: sure,
4: right?
25: yeah. In a perfect world, yeah, yeah. Okay, we only have a minute or two left. You know, I definitely want to have you on, and we talked about this last week, because you have such a wealth of information in your other books. And I want to mention that your father was an entomologist who kept a black widow in your home. And right. I might add that when I was a young kid, my father had a pet tarantula, and he used it to scare people. He had it in this wooden box. And so
4: Did he really?
25: Yes, yes.
4: And, so we have something in common.
25: Yeah, right.
4: Went to college, my father gave me a tarantula as a housewarming
25: present. Are you serious? Oh, that's too much. Anyway, we'll have you back on maybe during the holidays to talk more about food safety, as well as your other books, The Poison Squad, which was really a fantastic history of how the lack of food safety in the 19th century really had some serious health consequences. And although it's not a perfect world now, it's much better than it ever was before, that's for sure.
4: That's the truth.
25: Yeah. Thank you so much.
4: And I'd love to come back.
25: Yeah. And is there a website people can look at your books or order
4: sure,
25: some?
4: Sure. It's DeborahBlum.com.
25: And that's DeborahH Blum.com.
4: That's right.
25: Okay. Thank you so much, Deborah, for being there. Appreciate the information.
4: Thank you so much for having me on.
25: All right. Coming up, Dr. Mindy DeSetta talking about constant connectivity and the mental health consequences in our high-tech society. Much more information to come here on the Healthiest Hour on Radio, so don't go anywhere if you want to stay healthy.
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25: Oh, what do you know? That would be David Snow on your radio. Thanks for staying with us here on the Healthiest Hour on Radio. Sliding the loan agreement across the desk, the psychologist customer, the mental health counselor, was reviewing a some documents the bank officer presented to her, and the bank officer apologized. She says, I ran out of room here. She pointed to the space for occupation. It read, licensed psycho. Don't forget the ologist. Otherwise, it's a totally different occupation, right? Well, in this segment of the program, Dr. Mindy DeSetta joins us. She's a licensed mental health counselor and a board-certified sex therapist in Miami, Florida. She is also the founder of the Insight Counseling Center in Miami, and she's here with us to give us some insight today into navigating between the modern mental maladies caused by living in our high-tech society. And we welcome her to the Dr. Health Radio microphones this morning. Dr. Mindy DeSetta, how the health are you?
6: Hi, David. I'm really excited to be here.
25: Well, thanks. I'm excited to have you on and talking about this very timely topic. And it seems to be more timely all the time because more and more people are going online, but yet getting disconnected from reality. I mean, it's amazing how can an individual possibly be isolated or depressed or mentally maligned if they're constantly connected to thousands of other people who are constantly also connected? So what's the deal here? Why is there such a mental health state that we're in right now?
6: Right. I don't think I've ever been as connected to people as I am right now, right? If you think about it, you look at the person next to you, someone's on their social media, their Facebook or their Instagram with thousands of followers. So you probably would think, wow, that person has so many connections, so many conversations. But the reality is that we've actually never been more technologically connected, but we've also never been more lonely and emotionally disconnected.
25: So true. And so it's that cost of connectivity, the mental health cost, that is costing us our well-being and sanity. And it's evident in our society. I mean, people with their drug addictions and, well, digital addiction. I mean, what's the difference between a drug addiction and a digital addiction? It's still that
6: nothing.
25: Dopamine hit. Yeah, really. I mean, people think it's such a...
6: whatever vice
25: right,
6: you want.
25: Right. Yeah, yeah. So how do we break that cycle and get back into living in the real world?
6: Well, I'm sure a lot of your listeners, too, can relate to the idea that our phone or our watch, we're always holding it, right? Even me, I think about how my phone sleeps with me, basically.
25: Oh, my God.
6: At the same
25: You're
6: time.
25: Guilty, too.
6: Everyone is. Every listener.
25: No,
6: you
25: speak for yourself, Mindy, Dr. Mindy. I will have you know I have a flip phone. I never sleep with my phone. Speaking of sleeping with phones, I wasn't going to bring this up, but since you did, I actually, and I've mentioned this on the show before, some years ago, I broke up with a girlfriend mainly because, first of all, I set the ground rules. I said, look, no phones in the bedroom. And she agreed to it. You know, I mean, we were very clear on that. And then slowly she'd start creeping. Oh, just let me show you this, David, you know, and just for a few seconds. And pretty soon it was a few minutes. And then pretty soon she had the, and
6: yeah.
25: I'll tell you, you know, that was it. I mean,
6: that was your hard line.
25: Yes.
6: Your hard line was sleeping with the phone in the room.
25: How can you compete with, I mean, even if I was Fabio, for goodness sake, you know, or some porn star, how can you compete with the addictive qualities and that dopamine hit that cell phones give you, the smartphones give everybody, the stimulation? I mean, there's no way I could compete, you know. And I told her, I said, I'm not into threesomes. I mean, I'm sorry.
6: Funny. I just collaborated and wrote an article with the New York Post, and it actually was titled The Threesome in Your Relationship.
25: Oh, you're kidding, really?
6: And it was, yes, and the New York Post was writing about how this is actually the third everyone's relationship. Because I don't know, you'd probably be dumping me. I don't know if I could give up my phone. And to be fair, a lot of my clients could not. The phone is a huge conversation piece in my couples counseling because it comes up a lot if at the end of the day, everyone's sitting on the couch and you're like watching your reality TV or whatever show you want to watch, mm-hmm. but one person's on their phone.
25: Of course.
6: And yeah. maybe they're not trying to ignore their partner, but just being on your phone and looking down at your phone truly sends a message, whether you want it to or not, to your partner that I'm choosing my phone over interacting with you.
25: Priorities, yes.
6: And they become defensive, too. You'll be like, well, we're not talking. I'm just on my phone. I'm also watching TV. But it's these huge, subtle messages that mm-hmm. truly pull us away from connecting with our partners or just connecting in the day. And the thing with social media is I'm down in Miami. So I have amazing, beautiful clients. It's just a beautiful society down here. But the dating apps are wild. And I think social media comes into the dating apps too, of people put on their social media what they want you to see. So it's a very faulty way of looking at somebody's life. It's really not reality. My clients spend tens of thousands of dollars actually on their social media campaigns, on their posts, on their dating apps. Yes, they travel, they buy the right clothes, they rent the cars, all for that photo. But I tell them, that's actually lying. It's actually lying to your future date, because maybe you can keep up that facade for the first date, but eventually they're going to feel like you betrayed them, because this is not reality.
25: Yes, yes. And then on that note, Dr. Mindy, I'm sure you saw this in the news recently. 30 states are suing Meta, the former Facebook, or as I call it, Fakebook, for only $1.4 trillion, mind you, for allegedly addicting children to their devices. And let me just read a couple excerpts from the article. Meta's own research, this is when the company did a teen mental health deep dive, private survey, mind you, they found that 1 in 5 teens felt worse about themselves after using Instagram. That's what I call it. 24% reported feeling not good enough because of the app. And this is along the lines of what you're talking about. 67% felt forced to create a perfect image online, exactly what you were describing.
6: Absolutely.
25: And then over half of all the teens surveyed admitted to struggling with severe FOMO, of the fear of missing out. And then also, absolutely, back in 2017, Facebook's own former vice president admitted he banned his own children from using Facebook. So, I mean, this is
6: I see it in real time. You know, I do, as a sex therapist, right? I get a lot of moms calling mm-hmm. me frantically. Do you work with kids? Because I just saw that my child sent a nude and you have to help them, or my child has questions that I can't answer. So I never thought as a sex therapist that I would see kids or teens, but here I am. There's a need. And my 16-year-olds, of course, they're on Snapchat. That's where the cool thing is right now. They're on Snapchat, they're on social media. And oh my gosh, the amount of time that these young teens think, where am I going to travel to get that perfect photo? What swimsuit am I going to wear? And they're constantly snapping things, they're doing these different things. And there's huge FOMO because, first of all, they're teens and there's already FOMO. So if you're not invited to a party and you're seeing what other kids want you to see through the lens of what's happening at that party, that's huge rejection.
25: Yeah, right, right.
6: But it's not just kids. It also happens with adults, too.
25: Okay, now let me ask you along these lines. I've never heard of this, but I came across this news story recently. Fexting. What the hell is fexting? why it can make arguments worse? Let me just read a little excerpt from it. Fighting over text is what fexting is. Feels safer than face-to-face conflict, but texting strips away tone, body language, and social cues. In other words, you know, all the nuances in person or even voice communication would convey, making it easy for arguments to escalate quickly and painfully. And then they go on to say, experts recommend stepping back or having, what a concept, a phone conversation or in-person talk instead. Jeez,
6: right.
25: You don't say. I mean, do we really need experts to use our common sense? I mean, personally, I've never texted and I don't plan on starting anytime soon. And I've never fexted, that's for sure. Anyway, comment on that.
6: We got to get you out of that flip phone.
25: No,
6: there can be
25: never.
6: a lot of fun with the sexting, right? But I think a lot of people can sext too because it's a way to learn, right? It can kind of be an introduction of, here, I'm kind of interested in exploring this kink or this interesting kind of like sex opportunity. But that's a very vulnerable or very fearful conversation to have. So a lot of people will inch or like flirt with the idea over sexting because they feel that there's that blocker. But also, what do we know about texting? You don't know the person's like attributes or like the feeling behind it. So things get misconstrued.

0: natural intelligence. So comment on that if you would.
1: Well, right. AI is something we cannot ignore. It's coming into our world. And to be honest, it can be extremely helpful. I use it in my day-to-day practice. I work with it, right? We cannot replace human attachment, professional accountability, empathy. We can't use it to replace those human interactions, but we can absolutely use it to help us advance ourselves professionally in many different ways. What I think is wild with AI is how people are using it in my domain, so the sex industry. As a sex therapist, I have a lot of people who are sex addicts, or people who are just really accustomed to going online with cam girls or just paying for different sex acts. Where AI is coming in is now my clients are able to tell whatever AI software program they want exactly the type of person they want to sexually engage with.
0: Oh my gosh.
1: So whatever fantasy, whatever fetish, whatever part of the body you find the most enticing, you can create that exact role play, that exact scene. And when I ask my clients, you know, you're interacting with this bot, or you're interacting with somebody who's controlling a bot, and you have no idea where this person is or who it is, how does it feel, you know, having this intimate sexual exchange with this bot? And my clients are actually responding that they don't care.
0: What?
1: That it's okay.
0: Oh, my gosh.
1: And I say that with surprise for me, too, because I'm like, wow, I've never heard that. This is a new realm. But a lot of them are saying it's okay because my sexual needs get met. So whether it's a bot or someone controlling it from across the world, it doesn't matter because in my real time, my sexual urges are met.
0: Okay, now.
1: And I think that is wild.
0: It is
1: the foundation of addiction.
0: Yes, absolutely. Now, I save this article. Usually I have a sexual health segment every week in the beginning part of the show, along with the Fitness File and Funny Bone Pharmacy. But here's, I want to save this aspect of this article for you. Robot partners and digital sex. Robots have come to symbolize the future of sex in the popular mind. It goes on to say that sex dolls powered by artificial intelligence, robots with responsive personalities and a degree of physical autonomy. And then here's one futurist who actually says by the year 2050, some humans will be strictly robosexual. So now there's not just homosexuals, heterosexuals. There's going to be robosexuals. And it goes on to say that skeptics worry that they could add or this could add to objectification of women. Well, you don't say. And then just to conclude, robots aside, we're still on the verge of enabling fully digitized sex. And here's a new term called teledildonics, as digitally mediated sex. Maybe you've heard of that since you're a sex therapist. I don't know.
1: Yeah, and I can't agree with the article more because I'm seeing it in real time. So being a sex therapist in the heart of Miami, right, we have gorgeous people. It's a highly sexualized city. And I'm seeing it in real time that people are turning to robosex or the AI sex, these artificial cam girls, because it is so programmed to meet exactly what your sexual desire is. And once you hit that, think about the surge of dopamine.
0: Oh,
1: that's
0: sure.
1: Where it becomes addictive.
0: Doctor, we need to take a brief break, break of the hour, and when we come back, I have many more questions for you regarding mental health tips for our high-tech society with Dr. Mindy DeCetta. When we come back, I want to ask you about sleep divorce. What's that all about? As well as dating fatigue if you're single. And then the mental health effects of social comparisons. We'll talk more about mental health here on Dr. Health. So don't go anywhere if you want to stay healthy. I'm David Snow here on Dr. Health Radio.
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4: 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All right, Dr. Mindy, let's talk about what is sleep divorce? You talk about that in your book or in your teachings.
5: A sleep divorce?
4: Yeah.
5: An amicable mutual divorce where the okay. two people are able to separate.
4: But is that only during sleep or is it in real life? I mean, is it sleep divorce, I mean, does that mean you don't sleep with the other person, or do they sleep in separate beds, or what?
5: They can, you know, so when you think about this, it's all about boundaries, conversations. So the evolution of a relationship, a lot of times people are growing apart. I work with a lot of couples who have been together maybe 30 years. So they've been together when they were young, and then they had kids, they were distracted, and then they went off and the kids graduated, they come back and they realize, well, I have not met my partner anymore. We've really just evolved apart. Mm-hmm. So at this point, you have a choice in your relationship. Do we want to date again and relearn each other? Or is that something where now we will separate, maybe separate with in the home to keep the kids and the family together and kind of try to keep that normalized life.
4: Okay, so not necessarily separate bedrooms, just separate beds?
5: Sure, yes, and also separate bedrooms, right? Because once the evolution of the relationship has evolved, so each person is doing their own thing. Yeah, people mm-hmm. typically then want their own privacy and kind of their own life as well.
4: Right, right, okay. So you're married but living apart of
5: separate life.
4: I mean, mm-hmm. emotionally, you're not as connected as you were when you first got married. Okay. And then the mental health effects of social comparisons. You alluded to that with young people, you know, wanting the perfect image online and everything. But if you could expand on that and tell us other aspects of the consequences of our mental health as a result of that.
5: Yeah, and of course. So when it comes to comparison, I tell my clients that you will always lose, right? So anytime you go into that comparison aspect, you are constantly going to find ways that you are beneath. Our id is evil. So it is constantly putting us down. So once we really get into that comparison mindset, game over. You really just start feeling bad about yourself. We'll see the mental health decline, and it will impact every area of your life. It's not just one area. So that, and it's so easy to do when it comes to social media, because like I said earlier, whoever is posting that picture, they're telling you a story, but they're telling you the story in the way they want you to hear it, mm-hmm. not the reality of where, how it happened. And nowadays, also living in Miami, I think for me, when I'm scrolling through social media, I'm also thinking, is this photo edited? Is this real?
4: Right,
5: so sometimes it's even hard to believe, like, how much of this is even true, or how much have we now used AI to, you know, maybe tweak up the jawline or something
4: that. Yeah. So basically, the main competition you want to be for yourself is the one, the person that's in the mirror when you wake up in the morning. I mean, that's really, you shouldn't compare yourself to other people, because everybody has, you know, weak points and strong points and virtues and vices and whatnot. So everybody's imperfect, even though you think that people are perfect when they see. It's like watching a TV show or a movie. I mean, of course, everything's going to be presented in a particular light to make that fantasy or that particular theme of whatever the program or film is about be, you know, evident in that realm. And so people are attracted to what they want to watch or experience. But, you know, real life is a lot different than a life on a screen.
5: And our mind is not always our support, unless we train it to be a support for us. The mind will automatically go into being a critic. Mm. So it really takes time, and for you to retrain your mind and actually create those pathways in the brain to be more of your own support. Otherwise, if we don't do the work, or if we're not slowing down these criticisms, we just fall into like the spiral.
4: No doubt about it. I was just reaching for a couple of books because of what we're talking about today. And believe it or not, I have such a collection of books. This one I had from 1987, if you could believe it. It's Unplugging the Plug-in Drug. And back then, it was children kicking the TV habit. That's what you wanted. And this is like the No TV Week Guide, how to not watch TV for a week. It was a guide, you know, it was a book that's about 175 pages. But, you know, little did they know that that would be the least of our problems, you know, 20, 30 years later. And then here's another one, Better Off. This is 2 people, 1 year, 0 watts. It was a couple about they flipped the switch on technology where they didn't have any TV or, you know, radio or anything. In fact, it was funny. I actually interviewed this person way back. This was a book from 2005 when I was doing the show then. And the only reason he had a website and he had to go to the library to check the website.
5: Yeah.
4: And it's because his book editor insisted upon him having a website. So, but he actually, you know, practiced what he preached. He lived the life that he was talking about. The book was Better Off. I don't know if it's still available, but just a couple examples of people. I mean, you can, you know, it's not to say that, I mean, I have a TV. Of course, it came with a condo, just like that's why I have a kitchen. It came with a condo, but that's another program. But anyway, you know, TV can be instrumental in educating and of course, entertaining, as can other screens. But it's just the management of it, right? The screen management and media management, if you will. And same with radio. I don't have the radio on 24/7, 365. It's for, you know, particular shows. And it's like there's always going to be something. If you turn on the TV, it's 24/7. It's not like 50 years ago where it you know, at 10 o'clock or midnight, it went to the, what was it called, the test pattern until 6 o'clock the next morning. You know, I mean, there's always something on TV. And now, instead of three or four channels, there's 168 or, you know, 500 channels, whatever. And so there's no shortage of, you know, being a couch potato if you want to do that. And, of course, binge watching is another big problem. Do you see that in your practice, binge watching, some of the problems that people have in mental health?
5: You do. And I think a question that a therapist should always be asking themselves, like, where is the issue? Where is the challenge? So, sure, you know what? All of us maybe want to veg out on the couch on Saturdays and just binge watch Netflix. I would love that. But how do you know when it's a problem? That's the miracle question. Mm. So you can ask yourself, are there consequences to my use, right? Am I missing work? Am I missing social interactions? I like this one. When I wake up in the morning, do I first reach for my phone and social media?
4: Oh, yeah.
5: How is social media or the screen time impacting my mental health? So these are some of the questions you can ask yourself to really measure, when is screen time becoming too much for me? There's also some warning signs that you can look for, like loss of sleep, feeling unable to stop. I know we're guilty of that one. If you're neglecting work, relationships, exercise in particular too, or if you notice that your mental health is starting to ramp up when you're using screen time or social media, like, are you feeling more anxious? Do you notice more body image issues, loneliness feelings, or signs of depression? Like, these are some warning signs that we can pay attention to really gauge ourselves as we continue evolving into AI, more social media patterns, binge watching, anything like that.
4: Okay, now let me repeat today's snowism and one of the snowman says sayings that I always use or often use on the show, and that is if you're eating only for taste, then it's surely to eventually show up in your waist. So make sure you eat for yourselves and not just for yourself. And also, the larger and flatter the TV screen, the larger and fatter the TV viewer. How's that one?
5: These are good, but
4: another way, as I often say, spend too much time in front of a screen and there will be a very slim chance you will be able to remain lean, because as you were mentioning, you're not exercising. I mean, you're doing something passive instead of active or physical. So I can't thank you enough, Mindy. Is there a website for people can go, for them to go to look for your information? And by the way, are you accepting new patients if anybody is in?
5: I am always accepting new patients. I'm Dr. Mindy DeSetta. My website is insight-miami.com. And then if you are not afraid, you can go on Instagram and you can find me at Dr. Mindy DeSetta.
4: Did you say Instasham? Oh, Instagram. Instagram.
5: Okay. I may have said that.
4: Well, thanks so much. And maintain your wellness and sanity by, managing your screen time and using yourself as an example for your patients, of course.
5: Exactly. Use technology intentionally.
4: All right. Thank you so much, Dr. Mindy, for being there.
5: Thank you.
4: All right. There goes Dr. Mindy DeSetta. And here we go with another edition. But join us again next week for another episode of Dr. Health. Until then, I'm David Snow, thanking you for joining us. And remember, it's not how long you live, it's how you live long. Aloha. Have a healthy week.
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7: With SRN News, I'm Bob Agnew in Washington. The U.S. is imposing 50% tariffs on $20 billion worth of Canadian products.
8: Canada says it will immediately retaliate after the U.S. imposed 50% tariffs on $20 billion worth of Canadian products. Last-ditch negotiations between the U.S. and Canada failed to resolve the latest strain in relations between the historic allies. Prime Minister Mark Carney says in a statement, Canada will match those tariffs dollar for dollar to protect our workers and businesses. Canada wanted concessions on tariffs on steel, aluminum, autos, and lumber that a senior Trump administration official said Washington was not willing to provide. Donna Warder, Washington.
7: The Pentagon says at least 757 service members been wounded since the war with Iran began.
9: More than 580 are Army soldiers. The total injured also include 86 sailors, 64 airmen, and 19 Marines. While many of the casualties are categorized as having occurred during Operation Epic Fury, the Pentagon has created a new category for wounded troops, saying that Operation Epic Fury has concluded. The Pentagon and U.S. Central Command have offered almost no details on how the injuries occurred. However, officials say that the vast majority of those injuries are traumatic brain injuries. I'm Lisa Dwyer.
7: The Supreme Court rules in favor of the ballroom construction project.
10: It's a huge win for President Trump. Chief Justice John Roberts rules work on the ballroom can continue. President Trump taking to his Truth Social page, noting how vital the project is for our national security. The concrete and steel structure is 5 stories deep and 70 feet high and includes bomb shelters and medical facilities and a drone port.
7: That is correspondent Laura Winters. The president says it will be a highly secure structure. More on these stories at srnnews.com. New poll charts approval of gay marriage in this country.
11: Sweden is the country where the most people think homosexual unions are a good thing, 92%. The Netherlands come in second at 89%. Spain checks in at 87%. On the other end of the spectrum, opposition to gay marriage is strongest in Nigeria, where the population is split between Muslims and Christians, 97%. It's also very unpopular in Indonesia, Kenya, and Malaysia. Michael Harrington reporting.
7: The Department of Defense is introducing a course centered on Western civilization and Christianity this fall in the schools it operates for military families around the world. It's all part of an effort by Defense Secretary Hegseth to redirect education's systems toward patriotic values and classical learning. The Department of Defense Education Activity operates about 160 schools across 11 countries. This is SRN News. The CDC is warning about alfalfa sprouts.
12: A food poisoning outbreak linked to alfalfa sprouts has sickened people in 15 states. The Centers for Disease Control and Prevention says 55 cases have been documented, including 4 hospitalizations. The outbreak involves salmonella and different strains of E. coli. Officials say the cases are linked to alfalfa sprouts from Everything Sprouts, a Minnesota grower. The sprouts were sold under the Calco and Everything Sprouts brands. Last year, the FDA warned Everything Sprouts about several concerns, including a leaking roof. Keith Peters reporting.
7: The wildfires burning across Europe this summer have exposed a potentially deadly threat lurking beneath a blackened landscape. Rusty bombs and mines left over from World Wars I and II. The explosives now threatening crews battling those wildfires. In some cases, the old munitions have exploded. More of these stories can be found at srnnews.com.
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18: This afternoon, expect a mix of clouds and sunshine with isolated thunderstorms possible, reaching a high of 92. Tonight will be partly cloudy with a low of 80. Tomorrow, anticipate a blend of clouds and sun along with a few showers and a thunderstorm with a high of 87. Tomorrow night will be mainly clear with a low of 79. As for Monday, expect partly sunny skies with a chance of a thunderstorm in the afternoon and a high of 91. That's your AccuWeather forecast. I'm meteorologist Joe Lundberg for AM 860, The Answer.
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19: 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Yes, you will reach me. A few weeks ago, I shared what I thought was probably the biggest challenge of our generation in terms of the future of our economy, our country, our society, our form of government, all of that. And that challenge is election integrity. More things are uncovered about the lack of election integrity. My conviction of this being the greatest challenge of our generation just increases. And this is a story from Minnesota that is so shocking, it's hard to believe it's even real. Registered voter in Minnesota can personally vouch for the identity and residence of up to 8 voters. None of those voters are required to show any form of ID, any proof of citizenship, or anything else for that matter. It even goes further. A healthcare facility worker can vouch for an unlimited number of residents in a facility that they work for, regardless of where the facility worker lives. In fact, there is an election judge training video from Carver County, Minnesota, that addresses and teaches these very issues. So this is not theory. Several hidden camera exposés have captured Minnesota poll workers confirming that alleged foreign terrorism organization members can vote if they're vouched for. One of these undercover cameras asked the question that if it was okay for an alleged Hamas militant who had recently come to America from the Gaza Strip if they could vote. And the election worker's response was, you can vouch for up to 8 people. And if you're vouching for them, they don't need to show anything. He went on and stated that the person doing the vouching is the documentation. Now, how this is constitutional, legal, in any form is completely shocking. It's no wonder that Minnesota's elections are so full of fraud. And the Census Bureau has now begun checking the voter records from 2020 against their citizenship records. And so far, the Census Bureau has proven that over 24,000 non-citizens voted illegally in the 2020 election. And here's something that makes no sense to me at all. Speaking basic English is a general requirement to become a U.S. citizen, and only U.S. citizens are supposed to be able to vote. Therefore, why are ballots in many parts of this country printed in multiple languages? If you cannot even read the Constitution, let alone understand it, you have no business voting. This all leads and contributes to the illegal immigration problem that we have had in this country for the past several decades. Somalians, for example, have had temporary protected status in America for 35 years. They've had up to 35 years to get jobs to assimilate, but instead, over 80% of Somalian households are on government taxpayer-funded assistance. In fact, the study goes on and points out that after being in the United States for 10 years, Somali households are still on some form of government assistance at a 78% rate. So only 3% actually get off of welfare after a decade. Welfare was never designed to be a long-term, permanent situation. It was designed to be for those who truly could not help themselves, the disabled, or those that fell on hard times and needed a leg up temporarily to get back on their feet. And places like New York and California have industrialized what they call carefare. It's effectively Medicaid-funded welfare. It's ultimately paid for by the taxpayer, because anytime these states run out of money, the feds bail them out. And this program is a way to pay affinity client groups, immigrants, low earners, reliable Democrat voters for doing basically nothing. It's a glorified welfare scheme being laundered through Medicaid, and it's happening because no one wants to vote against more health care, because health care is good. It sounds cruel to take people off health care, right? And it's not fraud per se in a pure legal sense. Since the program's growing to absolutely massive scale is the point. The insane amounts of grift are completely legitimate and acceptable under the terms of the scheme. It's just a way to plunder the U.S. taxpayer, and it's basically a massive cash for votes scheme. They're buying votes. This is the kind of stuff that will eventually completely bankrupt our country, and not just in the blue states. For example, in the early 70s, there were FNAP recipients, or people on food stamps. That translated to about 1 out of 50 Americans. Today, there are over 37 million SNAP recipients, or about 1 in 9 Americans. Government documents themselves prove that over half are illegal aliens, and about a third are non-citizens. Less than 20% of SNAP recipients are actual U.S. citizens. Yet the taxpayers get to pay for all this, which gives us a double whammy. Not only are we being taxed, so a portion of our earnings or investments we're forced to give to the government to give money to pay for people to eat that are not legally allowed or should not be on the system anyway. And because there's nearly 40 million food stamp recipients, that's contributing to food inflation. We're paying for almost 40 million people to eat from our taxes and paying higher grocery prices as a result because of that demand. We're getting screwed over twice. Now, this massive increase from the early 70s of about 1 in 50 of Americans being on SNAP or food stamps to now about 1 in 9, this is a ninefold increase. It's not driven by a surge of poverty. In fact, the poverty rate in early 70s was higher than it is today. It's a cash for votes program. We turn our eyes to New Jersey. A new report, one of the assemblymen of New Jersey pointed out that the size, scope, and cost of illegal immigration in New Jersey is staggering. They found that the state is so hopelessly compromised that they've now officially requested federal intervention from DOJ, DHS, and the House Judiciary Committee. According to the New Jersey report, over $8 billion is being spent every year on over 700,000 illegal invaders, as they point out, in New Jersey. This translates to over $1,700 in taxes per taxpayer in that state. And they pointed out in the study that if you rent, it's adding about $1,000 annually to your cost of rent due to illegals driving up housing costs. There's another report I shared recently from the Federal Reserve of Dallas pointing out that every 1% increase of foreign workers increases the cost of housing, both owning and renting, about 1%. It's almost a one-to-one correlation. The Federal Reserve report even went on and showed where, after the first roughly 8 months of the Trump administration, where there had been an average of 1% decline in the worker population of most metro areas of the United States, that the costs of housing dropped almost exactly 1%. Housing, rent, food, insurance, all these things are expensive because of too many people being in the country, many of them illegally. Much has been stated about the affordability crisis. The cause of the affordability crisis boils down to basic economics of supply and demand. When you have too many people in a country, costs of things that are needed, like food and housing and clothing, transportation, medical care, the prices of all these things naturally go up because of the demand. The easy fix is reduce the demand. And the double whammy on top of that is our government is paying many of these people through various welfare programs, which is also contributing to inflation. Inflation is only caused by excess government spending, printing more dollars than they receive. The extra dollars being spent is also contributing to the higher costs. So by bringing more people in, you have more demand. That drives costs up of just about everything. And the government spending more money paying many of these people also further adds gas to the fire. Those are the two primary causes of the affordability crisis. What's the simplest fix? Remove the people that should not be here legally anyway, or at least reduce the demand. The Federal Reserve report showed that nearly 1-to-1 ratio in terms of housing costs, for example, which also then reduces the amount of money the government is paying many of these people through various welfare programs, further reduces spending, which also reduces inflation and increased costs. It's kind of the fix everything switch. Why do I discuss illegal immigration so much on this show? It's a basic economic issue. It's the primary driver of all this increased cost, all this affordability. The reason why we don't have nearly as strong of an economy as we should have, which affects investments, it affects the stock market, affects interest rates, borrowing costs, affects the cost of food, housing, healthcare costs. It affects whether your Social Security is going to last or not, or are we going to get a reduction of benefits because too many people are receiving Social Security and Medicare benefits, many who legally should not be receiving those benefits. If you care anything about the economy, the economics of our country, our society, the ability for maybe lower income seniors to continue to live because they're dependent on things like Social Security, you should be behind removing the people that don't belong here, if for no other reason, strictly an economic issue. Now, there's some good news starting to happen on that front, which I'll share in the next segment. But you need to understand, this is a historical wave of immigration our country has absorbed over the last decade or so. Larger in scope, both in total numbers and percentage-wise, even at the peak of the Ellis Island era. We have never seen anything like this in the history of our country. This will have and is having significant economic impacts. It's creating uncertainty. This is why so many people feel in their gut unease about the future. What's really going to happen? And I believe much of what's going to happen, either good or bad, is going to boil down to these election integrity issues, which really come down to whether people that should not be here legally are here or not. That is the defining challenge of our generation. Now, regardless of what does happen, whether it does all work out or we continue to suffer from these challenges and hopefully not get worse, this creates the uncertainty that many are feeling in their gut. From a financial standpoint, my advice is to protect yourself. Index products are some of the best tools you can do so, where you can receive unlimited upside gains with no downside risk. It's the best time in over 40 years for index products. 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I got some reasons for hope and some encouragement because I do see the tide changing a better, more positive future.
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19: 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Yes, you will reach me. As I stated in the first segment, the affordability crisis, the greatest challenge of our generation, I believe, all boil down to election integrity, which is being caused in a large part by too many people being here that legally should not be. And regardless of how you feel about it from a political standpoint, here's the reality. Every illegal deported is a tax cut for Americans. And I see the tide shifting. The sentiment is shifting. And this is a good thing, in my opinion. There's many people in this country asking themselves this same question. Why are there seniors in this country who worked and paid taxes their entire lives? They contributed to Social Security and Medicare. Why should those people who played by the rules, who did it the right way, who contributed to the system, why should they have to be limited and even threatened consistently that their benefits are going to get cut because there's not enough money in Social Security or Medicare? When at the same time, you have illegals who have just arrived, haven't done anything, haven't contributed to the system in any way, and they get put on max Social Security benefits, Medicare benefits, and many other government welfare programs. And why is it that we always hear about Social Security and Medicare from the trustees' reports that it's going to run out in about 8 years? That's the current projections. I don't want to mischaracterize. It's not that Social Security and Medicare are going to run out of money completely. It's just they're going to run out of their excess in the next 8 years, which means, according to the latest trustee report, if nothing changes, benefits will be cut by around 20%. Therefore, if you do receive Social Security or plan to at some point in the future, your benefits with no changes will likely be about 80% of what they are now. Why are we consistently threatened with that? Yet I've never heard a bureaucrat or politician or the government point out that some government welfare program is going to be running out of money. Those programs seem to have unlimited funds. Food stamps alone, the SNAP program, has increased almost tenfold over the last few decades, even though the poverty rate has declined. And if you want to add insult to injury, consider the legal immigrant who did everything the right way. They came to America. They worked probably one, two jobs even. In many cases, came here with nothing. They saved every dollar they could. They had to hire an immigration attorney. They had to file stacks of paperwork. They waited, likely, for upwards of a decade. They studied the Constitution so that they could pass the citizenship test. Legal immigrants who come here and do it the right way, the day they took their oath of citizenship is one of the greatest days of their lives. They pinned the flag on their chest. Many wept openly because they had worked hard and earned the right to be called an American. That's the definition of my dad. I'm first generation. He escaped Hungary from the Soviets. He literally risked his life. He was a true political refugee. If he had gone back, they most likely would have put him in the gulag or killed him. He became a U.S. citizen and was proud every day the rest of his life of that. Independence Day was one of his favorite days of the year. He loved fireworks, and he loved America. Those are the kind of people we want to join us, to become a part of this society, our country, the American dream. Take that type of person. And if you don't know one, I highly encourage you to get to know a legal immigrant who did it the right way and ask them a simple question. How do they feel about people just jumping the line, breaking the law, coming into this country, getting all types of government benefits, food stamps, housing? Most of them got cell phones. The vast majority of them don't assimilate, don't work, don't contribute. Many don't even learn the language. They form their own little communities, their own societies, separate from the rest of the country. Ask that legal immigrant who did it the right way, who had a dream of coming to America for a better life for them and their family. How do they feel about the illegal breaking the law and jumping the line? You see, if you have any question about this and you have the courage to accept the truth of how this really impacts people, see, that's where the rubber meets the road. See, that legal immigrant often risked their lives, sweated, sacrificed for years, followed the law, worked hard, and the illegal, within a day or two, gets free cash, government handout, and a cell phone. That legal immigrant has to ask themselves a question. Why did I go through all that and respected the front door and did it the right way while the government rolls out the red carpet for people who kicked down the fence and broke the law? Every politician who lectures us about compassion needs to talk to that person, that legal immigrant, because this will fundamentally change our society. When you punish the people who follow the rules and then reward the people who break them, what do you think's going to happen eventually? Back to the affordability crisis and the national debt and Social Security, Medicare running low on funds in the next few years. It's all because the total of welfare programs in this country comes out to about $1.5 trillion a year. That's more than Social Security. That's more than the entire military budget. It's more than the VA. It's more than every other program in the country. And all we hear from politicians is how we need to cut down on Social Security and work more years or cut VA benefits or the military budget. But again, have you ever heard anyone, especially on the left, utter a single word about cutting back the largest cost to taxpayers? No, they're about tax the rich and pay your fair share. No, why should we pay more just to support people who broke the law and don't belong here and in many cases hate us? That's what's so ironic about it, especially considering where many came from. In comparison, this is Shangri-La, yet many hate us for it, call us suckers, look down upon us. I don't blame the people coming here who want a better life. I understand why they're doing it, but it shouldn't be allowed, and it certainly shouldn't be encouraged in any way. I don't see anywhere in the Constitution where our government has the right to redistribute wealth and pay for people and support people that don't belong here. We could solve our debt problem almost completely by just eliminating the fraud, the waste in the welfare programs, and stop paying the people that legally should not be on it, should have no right to be receiving those benefits. If we eliminated the welfare benefits, the people that should not be on it, and we tackled fraud, we could balance our budget. The House DOGE chair, Representative Tim Burchett, revealed recently that his committee found $1 trillion in federal duplication spending. He's calling on Congress to codify these cuts. The Government Accounting Office recently stated that $2.7 trillion in improper payments have been reported by agencies over the last 20 years. These are payments made in error, in the wrong amount, or without proper documentation. The GAO estimates the government loses between $250 to $500 billion each year on fraud alone. Treasury Secretary Bessent has cited up to 10% of the federal budget is strictly fraud. If we could get our government to reduce welfare benefits to those that are here illegally or are non-citizens, legally have no right to these benefits, and we got serious about cutting back on fraud, we would have a balanced budget. Now, as I stated, there's some good news on this front. There's some reasons for encouragement. The tide is shifting. This is astonishing to me that this was even a thing. The Trump administration has just ended refundable tax credits for illegal aliens. Our government was sending out about $3 billion a year to illegal aliens in tax credits. Why in the world, under any circumstance, should a illegal alien be receiving a tax refund? That I can't even fathom that one. I'm not even trying to figure that one out. And it gets even more encouraging. More than 100,000 illegals have now been mailed huge fines by the Trump administration for being in America illegally. There are laws on the books that allows the United States to fine civil penalties on people that are here illegally. They can charge nearly $1,000 for every day an illegal stays in the country after an immigration judge orders them removed. This fine maxes out at $1.8 million. As a further incentive, the federal government says if someone leaves on their own, the fines will be erased. And in addition of having their fines waived, they'll also get a free flight and a $2,600 check as an exit bonus. Many illegals are realizing that this is your sign to self-deport. According to DHS, the self-deportation numbers have increased dramatically. Over 27,000 deportations just this past week.
1: They're now tracking for over 1.4 million deportations across the calendar year. The message is finally getting through. The tide is shifting. People are realizing if you're here illegally for whatever reason, now's probably a good time to leave. And if enough people realize that, it will benefit our economy. Prices will reduce on food and housing and fuel and medical costs and insurance. Social Security and Medicare finances will strengthen, likely not have to reduce benefits by about 20% in 8 years, as the current trustees report states. From strictly an economic standpoint, this would be all be very, very good news. Again, even if it happens in a good way, it'll be a bumpy ride. There are going to be some uncertainties, some jolts, some setbacks. Protecting yourself financially makes sense from downside market risk. Index annuity products are one of the best tools to do that. Stay tuned to the next segment. I have a client story to share with you, both shocking and amazing what we were able to do for them.
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19: 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Yes, you will reach me. So this past week, I had a listener reach out to me. We had a nice discussion. He enjoyed the show, learned a lot of great stuff. I really appreciate that. It's always fun to get to know listeners, people who have questions. 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You can listen to any of the previously recorded shows. And I have one titled from a few weeks ago, Why This Is the Best Time in 40 Years to Consider an Index Annuity Product. 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It's Ferentz, F-E-R-E-N-C, at yourpersonalbank.com. He wanted me to take a look at his existing annuity products, so he emailed me a recent statement. And what I found was truly shocking. The difference on what he has been earning versus what he could be earning is not 2 or 3 fold more, but more like 5 or 6 fold more. Here's why. I explain on the show how there's 4 key things you need to understand about index products to know why they are going to perform well or not. And those 4 things are the index itself. What index are you invested in? Is it a strong performer or not? I use the analogy of you want to win a horse race, you have to have a fast horse and a strong jockey. The index is the horse. You want to have a race horse, not a plow horse. So you need a fast, strong performing index. The second thing is fees, low or no fees, preferably. Obviously, the higher the fees, the less you keep, the less gains you get. The third is caps. Caps are exactly what they sound like. Cap is a limit or cap on your upside potential. I'm not a fan of caps in most cases. Ideally, no caps is best.
1: That's what I typically recommend. And yes, there are many index products with no caps, therefore unlimited upside. If you do have a cap less than 10% per year, it's way, way too low. I would never consider that. And then the fourth and last thing are participation rates. And this is the one that people probably understand the least, but I'm going to explain further now. I want to go back to the analogy of the horse race. If you want to win a horse race, you need a fast horse and a good jockey. I explained earlier, the index is the horse. Do you have a fast horse or a slow horse, a strong performer or a slow performer? Often like to say a racehorse or a plow horse. A jockey can encourage a horse to speed it up or rein it in to slow it down. High fees will slow down a potentially good performing index. Caps obviously will limit the speed or returns of an index, slow the horse down. Participation rates can also do the same thing. But what's interesting about participation rates, although at least understood of the three jockey characteristics, if you will, the product itself, it's the one that's likely oftentimes the most important in terms of whether your index is going to be accelerated or reined in. Is the jockey going to speed it up or slow it down? What is a participation rate? A participation rate is the percentage of gain you receive of the index return. The index return is going to have various returns year to year. Many different indexes like S&P 500, NASDAQ, literally hundreds of different indexes out there. Many are strong performers, many are not. I have index performance reports that give us the 1, 5, and 10 year history. This is game changing, folks, of what these indexes have done. A strong performing index that's averaged 10, 11, 12, we've even seen 15% average annual returns over a decade or longer. Actual returns on these indexes, that's an index that's likely going to continue to move and grow strongly versus an index that maybe only averages 2 or 3 or 4% per year on average. And by the way, it's the old 80-20 rule. About 80% of the indexes out there, of the hundreds that exist, are what I consider poor performers. Let's say 7% or less per year on average. About 20% are strong performers, typically double-digit strong performers per year on average. And that's where we get those one-year returns of 20% or more sometimes with the strong performers. You can have a great performing index. And I'm going to use an example of one here from a client where they were invested in an S&P 500 index. And on their statement, over this past year, the index itself had generated about 12.9% return for the year. Not bad. That's a good return in a year time period. That is one of the indexes we use oftentimes that does average 12, 13% a year over a decade plus and has individual years that can be 20, 25. I've seen 27% returns in just one year. But if you have an index annuity product, remember, you've got those fees, caps, and participation rate that can either accelerate or decelerate or reduce your gains. And the one that can accelerate, fees will never accelerate gains. If you have no fee, it means it's not getting in the way. A cap can only limit your upside, so it can't accelerate a gain. But the game changer is the participation rate. And again, what is the participation rate? It's the percentage of return you receive based on the index, whatever it does for the year. So I'm going to use this example of this client in this statement that I just looked at literally yesterday. He was in the S&P 500 index. It earned 12.9% this past year. That was on his statement. It showed very clearly, 12.9% return. He had no fee. That's great. He had no cap, so unlimited upside. Again, love that. But what was his participation rate? A 100% participation rate means you receive 100% of whatever the index return is. In this example of this client and his statement, his return last year was 12.9%. If he had a 100% participation rate and no fees and no cap, his credit in his account would have been 12.9%. Most people would be happy with that return. But participation rates are extraordinarily important in terms of your actual credit in your account on an index product. It could be less than 100%, and it can be more than 100%. Obviously, if it's less, that's going to reduce your gain, your credit in your account. If it's more than 100%, that's going to accelerate or increase or multiply even the return on your account. So therefore, the higher the participation rate, the better. This particular client, 12.9% S&P returns this past year,

0: 5%. That's horrible because the participation rate was horribly low. The jockey was reining that horse in like crazy and slowing it way, way, way down. Now, again, that's one of the lowest participation rate indexes I have ever seen. Using the same index, I have a product with no fee, awesome, no cap, unlimited upside, 85% participation rate. What's the difference? If the index had gone up 12.9%, just like his did this past year, and he was in the product that I'm describing, that is readily available for folks up through age 85, by the way, his credit in his account would have been 10.97%, almost 11% this past year versus 1.6. That's nearly a sevenfold increase in returns, seven times more in just 1 year in basically the same index. What was the difference? The participation rate. Now, here's the last part I want you to understand. 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Stay tuned in the next segment. His wife had an index annuity product that suffered from the second most common reason why people suffer poor performance with index products.
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0: 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In previous shows, I've discussed the reasons why index annuity products have suffered a reputation of poor performance. And many people think that if you want guarantees, you have to give up strong results. And that is a myth. It's completely false. The problem is not the product. I've often stated, if you bought a stock and it happened to lose value, would you blame the entire stock market as being bad? Of course not. That's silly. Run into many people who have an experience of poor performance with an index annuity product or IUL, index universal life product, and blame the entire industry. It's not the product that's the problem. It's you're in the wrong index, poor performer, or you have caps limiting your upside, or maybe your fees are too high. Or your participation rate is too low, as I shared the last segment. In previous

0: videos I've shared often where caps are a huge problem in causing poor performance, because a cap is exactly what it sounds like. It caps or limits your upside. I'm not a fan of caps, and I'll show you many, many products with no caps, which means unlimited upside. The only way you're going to be able to benefit from a strong upside year where you could get a 20% plus return in 1 year is you cannot have a cap. So I'm not a fan of caps for that reason, and hardly ever use them. Obviously, you want to keep the fees low. Most of our products have low or no fees even. And again, in the last segment, I shared where a participation rate is the least understood in most cases, but the most important reason why you can get tremendous upside gains. Because if you have a strong, high participation rate, it can accelerate your index. You can get more than the index returns itself. This is how we get the 20%+ returns on the strong years and the high averages in the double digits over a decade plus. Low or no fees, no caps, strong participation rates. But let's go back to the index itself, the horse. What index are you invested in? So this particular listener, potential client, after our discussion, I shared some more information, answered some of his questions. He decided he wanted me to take a look. He had heard me share how the new annuity products are so much more superior than the older ones, ones that have been purchased in the last 2 or 3 years or older, and how they're performing so much higher because the caps, rates, and fees are so much better. The profitability of the companies are so much higher because of the higher interest rate environment, the higher bond yields. We've discussed this many times. So he sent me the statements. He had this horrible participation rate in his account where I was able to show him straight up same index, 6-7 fold increase returns, assuming the same index. His wife had a product with 2 indexes. In her case, there were 2 problems. One was fees. One of her accounts had a 4.25% annual fee. Folks, that's crazy. And yes, I have seen index annuity products and other financial products, by the way, with high fees, 2, 3, 4% per year. This means even if you did get a really strong year of, say, a 10% return on that index and they take 4 of it, your net is only 6. That's way too high. If you have anything above a 1% annual fee, that's way too high. I'm sorry. There are much, much better products out there with much lower fees or no fees even that will most likely outperform what you have because, frankly, your returns, you're getting killed on fees. And that was happening in her case. She had 2 indexes, one with a really high fee, so it was killing her returns. The other index she was invested in, and by the way, many of these products allow you to invest in multiple different indexes. You can diversify in a number of different indexes. The fees were not the problem with the second index. It was the index itself that was the problem. The returns on this particular index were really quite poor. I pulled up the index performance report and looked at the last 1, 5, 10 year returns, actual results of this particular index. And you know what the average was? 2.39%. If you're in an index that's only averaging 2 or 3% a year, why in the world would you think that you're going to get any kind of return? You're not. You're in a horse race and you have a plow horse. Now, I'm not picking on plow horses, but they're not good at running races, are they? You're in the wrong index. There are many, many other indexes available, dozens in fact, that have averaged 10, 11, 12, and I can even show you up to 15% average annual returns per year over a decade or longer. That is the difference, folks. That's the game-changing difference that I do for clients. Help them identify strong-performing indexes. That's what gives you the chance to get a good return. If you're in a poor performer, a slow horse, a plow horse, you have no chance. One that never does anything, you have no chance of getting any kind of decent return. You're just going to be stuck with a poor performer. Most people have no idea what the historical returns were on their index because nobody ever showed them. The person they worked with, I'm not picking on them, the agent, the advisor, didn't have access to the index performance report, so they don't know either. It's proprietary information. It's hard to obtain. It's not public record. Earlier in my career, when I didn't know about it, I was flying blind just like most people do. So it's just a lack of knowledge. It's not intentional. I do believe most agents and advisors want their clients to do well, make educated guesses on indexes, things that they think will do well. But without that actual history, you're really just shooting in the dark. You're flying blind. You really don't know. You're just hoping it works out. Stop sticking with the poor performing indexes in your index products and having hopium and hoping it's just going to get better. Why not identify better, stronger performing indexes, ones that have a history of performing strongly, and your odds of getting higher returns will improve greatly. There's no guarantee a strong performing index next year is going to outperform a poor performing one, but the odds are greatly in your favor. If you have an index that's averaged 10, 11, 12% average returns over the last decade, and you have another that's never done better than 4 or 5, let's say, ever, what's the odds of that poor performer outdoing the strong performer? Pretty darn low. Put the odds in your favor. If you weren't shown an index performance report on the indexes you're invested in, you're flying blind. You're just hoping it works out. That doesn't seem to me to be a very smart way to invest. It's not very intelligent method of investing. I'm not picking on anyone here. I'm just stating some facts. The example I was discussing in the previous segment, you could be in a great strong performing index, but if you have high fees like this 4.25% a year, that's crazy. You're hardly ever going to see decent returns. Or if you have caps, annual caps of anything under 10% per year is going to really restrict your growth. Now that you know that there's an opportunity to eliminate the cap, why would you continue to suffer poor performance? Why would you limit your upside? You can be in a great index. You can have low or no fees. You can have no cap even. But if you have a low participation rate, if it's anywhere much less than 100%, that's too low in my opinion. Preferably, it's 120%, 150%, 180%. And yes, those exist. Which means if your index goes up 10% and you're 180% participation rate, you get an 18% return that 1 year. You get an 80% boost over what the index does. And yes, there are many products available out there like that today. Now, the reasons why someone would stay where they're at and continue to suffer poor performance. One would be they just don't know any better. You don't have that excuse anymore if you've been listening to me on this show. So I'm going to encourage you to contact me at yourpersonalbank.com. and have me take a look and show you what the difference can be. Then you can decide. I've had other people respond saying, I've never heard this before. It sounds almost too good to be true. I'll show you the facts. I'll show you the numbers. I'll show you the statistics. I'm not blowing smoke here, folks. I'm just talking about actual statements, actual returns, net, net, net, which means what's actually getting credited in your account. That's what matters, right? And then the last and probably most common reason why many people stay where they're at and continue to suffer poor performance is they have an early surrender penalty to get out of their existing product. So they feel like they're stuck. They can't do anything. They have to wait. Well, not only are the products dramatically better today, the index products versus 2-3 years ago, because of the higher long-term bond yields, the higher profitability of the insurance companies, but there's also products available with tremendous bonuses. In most states, I have products available with bonuses up to 26% signing bonus, actual cash, not an income rider bonus, actual cash bonus for people up to age 89. If you're in a poor performing index annuity product and you're not happy with the results, or your fees are too high, or you have caps or limiting your upside, or your participation rates are low, or you're in the wrong index and it costs you to get out. Well, if you get a 26% signing bonus, that'll take care of just about any penalty I've ever seen, and then some. You'd have more money in your account value literally day one. Your fee, cap, and participation rate situation would be much improved. You'd have the potential of a far higher rate of return than you've been receiving with the bonus. So you're ahead of the ball game day one and then growing faster thereafter. Most cases, 2-3-fold faster growth. 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We can enhance that greatly. 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
4: With SRN News, I'm Bob Agnew in Washington. A big announcement on Friday from Vice President J.D. Vance as he spoke at the Cleveland Cliffs Middletown Works facility in Middletown, Ohio. He says the administration is working hard to bring back American manufacturing.
5: And that brings me to why I'm here today, because we're not just here to talk about the celebration and the good news and the numbers. We're here to announce that Cleveland Cliffs is making today, right here in Middletown, Ohio, a $1 billion investment in transformational manufacturing right here in our home.
4: Vance also reminding the crowd that his own grandfather worked at that very plant for decades, something that was featured in his popular book, Hillbilly Elegy. Next week brings the end of a year-long U.S. ban on cattle from northern Mexico. That'll get the cows traveling back and forth across the border.
6: Ranchers in northern Mexico are getting ready to export their cattle to the U.S. following a year-long ban. An outbreak of the flesh-eating parasite known as the New World screwworm fly was affecting the cattle industry on both sides of the border. On Monday, the U.S. plans to restart imports at the border crossing in Douglas, Arizona, and new restrictions are in place. Eventually, 1,300 cattle per day can enter the U.S.
4: The Pentagon has fired the Stars and Stripes top editor.
7: The editor-in-chief of Stars and Stripes says that the Pentagon has fired him, as well as the newspaper's publisher and a reporter. Eric Slavin cited an interview he gave in which he objected to any potential censorship by the U.S. military. The newspaper's publisher, who announced his impending retirement days ago, was also dismissed. The military newspaper is partly funded by the Pentagon, but has a long legacy of editorial independence. Slavin says he stands by the principle that the Stars and Stripes must remain editorially independent. I'm Lisa Dwyer.
4: And this is SRN News. The Pew Research Center asking Americans about the Ten Commandments. Here's Michael Harrington with a report.
8: The question is, should public schools display the Decalogue in classrooms? Turns out the country is pretty evenly split on the issue. 50% say yes, 48% no. White evangelical Protestants are the group most likely to favor posting the commandments in the schools. 83% like the idea. Black Protestants come next at 64%, followed by Catholics at 56%, and then white mainline Protestants at 52%. Michael Harrington reporting.
4: Hate crime charges have been filed against a man who disrupted Shabbat services in Manhattan Central Synagogue and struck two people this month. A police report says, quote, as synagogue security was escorting the man out, he struck a member of the congregation, damaged synagogue property, and then spit at and headbutted a member of the security team. This is SRN News. Republicans are hoping to end a long statewide losing streak in Minnesota in the midterms. A GOP candidate says early signs suggest voters may be open to a change.
9: Former NFL sideline reporter Michelle Tafoya is now seeking statewide office, and she says her campaign is gaining traction among independent voters. Tafoya argues that Democratic Lieutenant Governor Peggy Flanigan is closely tied to policies and controversies involving the current administration. Democrats are rejecting Republican criticism as they make their own case to voters. Minnesota has not elected a Republican to statewide office since Governor Tim Pawlenty's reelection in 2006. Ken Lorman reporting.
4: Authorities say Russian and Ukrainian drones and missile strikes have killed at least 10 people. Ukrainian officials said that one person died today in a ballistic missile strike on Kiev. Russia's defense ministry said the strike hit a locomotive depot. More details at SRNnews.com.
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15: When George Washington accepted command of the Continental Army, Americans were fighting a king and determined not to replace one form of unchecked power with another. Washington understood the difference between authority and ownership. In 1775, he declared, "When we assume the soldier, we did not lay aside the citizen." Even as commander of America's army, Washington remembered that he remained one of the people and that the power entrusted to him was never his to keep. He did not fight to rule America. He fought so Americans could govern themselves. Washington's example gave the young nation something more than victory. It gave America a standard for leadership. Those who hold power must remain accountable to the people they serve, because in a free nation, leadership is not ownership. It is a duty and a trust.
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16: This afternoon, expect a mix of clouds and sunshine with isolated thunderstorms. The temperature will reach a high of 92. Tonight will be partly cloudy with a low of 80. Tomorrow, anticipate a blend of clouds and sun with a few showers and a thunderstorm. The high will be 87, and tomorrow night will be mainly clear with a low of 79. As for Monday, it will be partly sunny with a chance of a thunderstorm in the afternoon, reaching a high of 91. That's your AccuWeather forecast. I'm meteorologist Joe Lundberg for AM 860. The Answer.
17: I can't remember the last time I was ever even there.
18: Where?
17: McDonald's.
18: Wait a minute. You can't remember the last time you were at McDonald's?
17: I don't remember the last time I've ever been to a McDonald's.
18: Getting a large fry or a 99-cent drink. We go all the time just to get Diet Cokes because they're cheap.
17: Well, the problem with large fries is that they give you a whole bunch of little fries.
18: Yes.
17: And they call it a large fry.
18: You want just one big fry, like yes, a corn,
17: like,
18: on the cob?
17: I want a large fry. Well, the reason why I bring this up, a Wired reporter asked McDonald's a very simple question. Since I've been using your app, what kind of data do you have on me?
18: Okay.
17: And McDonald's responded, because they have to in the state of California. And it wasn't just a printout of his order history. It was a printout of every single thing that he ever did on the app. And it was 515 pages.
18: Now that guy goes to McDonald's a lot.
17: It does. Every order timestamped, every store he walked into, every time he opened the app, he logged even his Monopoly game codes.
18: So is it like facial recognition software? How do they know every single time I walk into a McDonald's?
17: Location services on your phone.
18: Bing, bing, bing.
17: That's it. Here's the predictions that he is going to visit McDonald's 2.16 times in the next 6 weeks.
18: That's a lot.
17: What's the 0.16? You just like put half a foot in there?
18: You just go to the bathroom.
17: That's it.
18: Yeah. You don't order anything.
17: He spends on average $13.49.
18: For one person at McDonald's?
17: A visit. And sometimes $29.15 as a total.
18: What is he buying? The only reason you go to McDonald's is because you're starving and you want something cheap. 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And now they got, you know, back to $2 or whatever, and it's cheap and it's fast.
17: Now, the algorithm even knows when he's going to stop eating French fries.
18: Just the minute he's going to stop eating?
17: I'm going to tell you that answer in just a second.
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17: 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So the odds that the algorithm says that he will stop eating at McDonald's is 0%.
18: He is life.
17: That's right. He is a lifetime customer.
18: You should get yours. You should get your report and see if it says if you ever come back.
17: Do you remember we did that challenge years ago? Where I forget the game we were playing, and that if I lost, I would have to eat at McDonald's twice a day for 2 weeks.
18: That's a lot.
17: And then if you lost, you had to go in an airplane.
18: Yeah, and I did. I flew.
17: Okay. Yeah. But you're no longer fear of flying.
18: No, actually, no. And I figured out a way how to get over my fear of flying. It's stupid. It doesn't make sense, but it works.
17: What is it?
18: I eat yogurt before the flight.
17: No,
18: don't
17: really?
18: Don't laugh at me.
17: How did you come up with that?
18: I read somewhere that anxiety is tied to your stomach biome. And one way to... Don't laugh at me. This is a medical condition. And that your stomach biome can be brought down quickly by eating yogurt that has natural cultures in it. And I tried it once. It's all placebo, but who cares? It works.
17: Okay. I read a similar survey, mm-hmm. and it says that I need to have a vodka soda.
18: It's the same thing. We're both just getting relaxed in different ways.
17: All right. So in case you want to get your report on McDonald's, you go to their privacy portal, and then you can request your own file.
18: Is every state...
17: Just really the state of California.
18: That's it?
17: Yeah.
18: No other states required.
17: Well,
18: I think
17: Illinois or Texas. But,
18: okay.
17: But this is really like a California thing. I mean, wherever you go, you got to get your data.
18: You live in California.
17: I do not. I do not.
18: Well, it's part-time.
17: Okay, you have to be a full-time resident. Don't even consider me to be a full-time resident in California.
18: Wow. We found a button to press.
17: Now, you know, McDonald's has a new sandwich made entirely out of beef lips.
18: Do they know?
17: Yes, it's called the McJagger. Satisfaction guaranteed. Oh, and on that heavy note, I'm on fire today. It's the Kim Komando Show, and I'm America's beloved digital goddess here with you once again. And this is the best show, the greatest show, the award-winning show, and, you know, the largest weekend show ever. And joining me is Andrew Babinski, of course. And just a reminder, you can find us on your favorite radio station and also streaming in your favorite radio app. And you can get us at a podcast, wherever you get your podcasts. And then also youtube.com/Kim Komando.
18: Yes, which you should now, right now, put down your McDonald's and go to your computer and subscribe.
17: That's it.
18: We appreciate it.
17: It seems like every week we're having a flock update.
18: Yeah.
17: They're all over.
18: They're screwing up a very successful company.
17: 120,000 flock cameras nationwide. 6,000 police departments use them. 1,000 private companies, including FedEx, actually might have them on their trucks. Okay. Flock CEO came out this past week and said, oh, we're so sorry.
18: Why?
17: Police have been abusing the system.
18: Yeah, but that's not their fault.
17: There was one guy in Haines City. I don't know where that is, somewhere in Florida. Police officer Christopher Goodson was arrested and charged for accessing the flock cameras to track his ex-wife. How many times do you think he used the flock cameras to track his ex-wife?
18: Okay, so he was arrested.
17: Yes.
18: So we're almost, we've got to be in the stalking category or territory.
17: That's
18: for
17: smart.
18: An arrest.
17: You're right.
18: I'm going to say 218.
17: 717 times.
18: But how long of a period? Probably in like
17: you should
18: a week.
17: Be his attorney. So now data is going to get deleted 7 days instead of 30. We're talking about these are the changes. Mandatory audit tool flags weird searches. Accounts auto suspend suspicious activity, and officers need a case number to run a search.
18: Can I make a prediction?
17: Yes.
18: I think we are 12 to 15 months away from multiple police departments just saying we're not going to use it at all.
17: Well, you know, keep in mind, this is just private enterprise. There are government and city and state cameras all over.
18: Right.
17: Okay. So this is the private enterprise where anybody with a credit card can buy a search if they really wanted to.
18: But it's just too good. And that's what's enticing these officers to do wrong with this equipment. And I think police departments are going to worry about lawsuits
17: that's
18: and the legal side, and they're going to walk away from it.
17: But you know what? They have helped, get the kids in kidnappings.
18: Sure.
17: You know, because if you talk to any detective, they say, find the car, you find the kid. Okay. And so they do work with other departments in order to do that.
18: But they're abusing it. The police officers are abusing it.
17: So now they have something called the Flock Sock. It's a 3D printable design. So if you have a Flock camera, instead of taking it down like you did in my neighborhood, is that you just put this cardboard right over it. And I think it's so interesting that the Flock camera in my neighborhood was taken down at 5:30 in the afternoon. Okay. By a guy in a hoodie.
18: No car, then they couldn't track him.
17: No, they couldn't find him.
18: Mm-mm.
17: So if you want to see the cameras, there's dflock.org. Mm-hmm. You've looked at that. I've looked at that. I get hit by at least, I don't know, 8 to 10 cameras every morning, every afternoon. Now there's something else that's new. It's called don'tgetflocked.com. And that's called Flock Hopper. Have you heard about this?
18: Mm-mm.
17: This is really fascinating. Genius, really, is that if you don't want to be tracked by the Flock cameras, is that you can put an app on your phone and it gives you the route where you want to go from point A to point B, but it will tell you to go a different way so you don't get tracked by the Flock cameras.
18: But that's only going to be cool for a year or so. They're going to be everywhere and they're going to be tied in, like you said, to other camera systems. They're going to get permission, I believe, from businesses to have their security cameras to be part of the system.
17: Oh, there's no doubt. Yeah.
18: It's all going to be one big web. The only way you're going to be able to get around them is like if you go to Canada and then Russia and then come through Peru. I mean, it's going to be everywhere.
17: Well, I read more about SingleTrace this past week. That's where we have the license plate cameras and the city and state cameras that are all tracking us. But with SignalTrace, it's tied to your Bluetooth. And so the cameras can report that you have your AirPods in, or you have Find My Friends on, or whatever it may be, or some app is doing location services. And then it's not just being tied the car to the license plate, it's tying you into the car.
18: Right, because even if you're avoiding the cameras, you're pinging towers, you're pinging Wi-Fi networks,
17: everywhere.
18: You're pinging all the way.
17: All right, let's talk about Bill Gates. He's got three kids. Jennifer, she's a doctor. She married the Olympic equestrian guy. Rory is the boy. You don't really hear anything or see anything about Rory. Then there's Phoebe.
18: Phoebe Gates?
17: Yeah, Phoebe Gates. She's the baby. She's 23, a Stanford grad, founder of a startup called Fia. Now, Bill Gates has said that his kids will inherit less than 1% of his fortune.
18: That's still millions of dollars.
17: $500 million to be exact.
18: Yeah.
17: Okay. He used to say, oh, I'm only going to give my kids $10 million each. I mean, you know, this is where, you know, giving somebody a half a billion dollars is like tough love.
18: Right. Exactly. I mean, I'm going to make you earn it.
17: Yes. So the reason why we're bringing up Phoebe Gates is that she actually ran a cookie stuffing campaign. Do you know what that is?
18: Mm-mm.
17: You know, her app is where you can do, you can buy clothes. And when you click on an affiliate link, is that it's tied to her app. And so she'll get a commission off of that. But with cookie stuffing, basically, if you click the link and you come in from somebody else, is that when you stuff the cookie, you put your affiliate code there anyway.
18: So she's overlapping
17: exactly.
18: The other codes?
17: Right. And so Bloomberg did some investigation. And when she was doing this, she was making $80,000 a day. After she went, oh, I'm so sorry. I didn't mean to do that. It was a glitch. She's making like $10,000 a day.
18: Is it illegal?
17: It's really illegal.
18: Really illegal?
17: Yes. Yes. Here's a quote from in one of her Slack messages. Can you confirm auto pop for cookie drop is live on all sites? Okay, that's a to-do list. So lawyers are saying that cookie stuffing can be prosecuted as federal wire fraud.
18: Wow, a federal crime.
17: Okay, 20 years.
18: She's not going to jail for... You can't go to jail for something called cookie stuffing. Because Bubba, the murderer, is going to say, why you're in, you're going to say cookie stuffing, and you're immediately going to be his... You know what I mean? You know what you're going to be. Cookie stuffing.
17: I'm here for cookie stuffing. Oh, that sounds like it's good to me. All right. I don't know who Kyle Shanahan is.
18: Okay.
17: He's the head coach for the 49ers.
18: Correct.
17: Okay. He was talking about Tesla autopilot.
18: Well, if we want to back up a little bit, he's missed some of training camp and preseason games because mysteriously... He had a very serious car accident.
17: Yes.
18: He had to have multiple surgeries. No one knew why. It didn't leak. Reporters knew that something bad happened.
17: But they didn't want to say what it was.
18: But they didn't say it out loud, and they weren't reporting it. I don't know, to protect him or what, but it was a really bad crash.
17: Well, apparently driving home, his iPhone slipped between the seat and the console. I hate when that happens.
18: It's the worst.
17: He looks down for 2 seconds, he says, to grab it. He drifts into oncoming traffic at about 20 miles per hour. It's a 21-year-old woman SUV. She's okay. Autopilot was on. He'd had the car for 9 years. He said he was pretty comfortable with it. But he says it was kind of his fault because you can't keep your eyes off the road.
18: Right.
17: Even if it's on autopilot.
18: If it was on autopilot and he looked away to get his phone, why would autopilot take him into another lane?
17: That's what I keep saying. This thing doesn't work.
18: No. Well, you're saying you really think that the you don't think he jerked the wheel, he overrun it, he was drunk and just veered?
17: I don't know. He said that autopilot was totally under control. He said that he didn't do anything.
18: But there's definitely something that they can research and find to see if that's the case.
17: That Tesla is just one big black box.
18: Correct.
17: So they're going to figure that out. But the bottom line here is that, you know, I don't think that you should be trusting the Tesla autopilot.
18: Every time I'm in Vegas, I take a Tesla, what's it called, Uber, and they put in autopilot.
17: I don't know. I would not trust the Tesla autopilot.
18: You still haven't even gotten in a Waymo.
17: I'm going to do it someday.
18: Sure. You keep saying that.
17: Hey, listen, coming up, we're also going to talk about how people with no college degree are making a few $100,000 a year.
18: Wow.
17: Because of AI. And then we have a $100 gadget that can take over a Boeing 737. Ooh, that's pretty frightening, isn't it? That's still to come.
18: I don't want you to tell anybody about this.
17: Hey, listen, let's talk about WebRoot. It's the first week of school. Your kid gets an email. Your assignment didn't upload. 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

0: You know, some of my fondest memories are attending the Super Bowl.
1: What a waste of a ticket.
0: I know. It really was.
1: You're not a football fan. I'm a diehard football fan. This year was going to be the first year since 1996 that I didn't have a fantasy football team. I just wasn't going to do it this year. And then you challenged me. Now I have three of them. Well, kind of, sort of. What do you ask me to do? Is take chatbots,
0: yes,
1: and have them draft teams, and then me as a human draft a team and see which team got the best results at the end of the season.
0: So are you relying on your knowledge to tell the chatbot that this is what's going on, or you're just saying no? Okay.
1: I took ChatGPT and did a draft. I did Claude and did a draft, and then I did my own draft. Actually, I did my own draft before because I didn't want to be influenced by any of
0: what input they were
1: putting in. And I told the chatbot that this is the league format. This is how many teams there are. This is where you're drafting. And then I just entered in the names that were picked, and it made all the selections. ChatGPT did actually a really good job.
0: Okay.
1: I believe that team is called ChatGPT Touchdown, and this is Claude Almighty. And then my team is Any Given Human. And basically, ChatGPT was giving me running play-by-play. It worked really fast. ChatGPT,
0: I'm such a football fan.
1: Did not. I was surprised. It did not follow any rankings from like ESPN or Yahoo. It had its own ideas. I asked for reasonings for some of the picks, and it wanted to protect players. It was looking for sleepers. It did a good job. Claude was clueless.
0: Oh, really?
1: Claude messed up team names for some of the players.
0: He
1: didn't want to draft a guy because it already had a guy from the same team. They had been teammates in years. It took forever. I had to get to a point where I was telling it, I'll give you a name that is drafted and you just tell me who you want your next pick to be and nothing else, because you're taking way too long. So we have all three mine, Claude's, and ChatGPT. Every single week I'm going to look at, because, you know, things happen. Injuries happen. I'm going to show ChatGPT its roster. I'm going to show them the available players on the waiver wire and have it make its own moves. I am not interfering at all. I'm going to have them set their own lineups.
0: Now, how long does this go on for?
1: This goes on until the end of December.
0: Oh, wow.
1: Yeah, it goes along with, follows the football season.
0: Okay, we'll put Claude off to the side.
1: Sure.
0: Wouldn't that be funny if they won?
1: It probably will. Like,
0: but what did you think of the picks that they did do? Because you're a big football guy.
1: Yeah, actually, the first two picks of my draft and ChatGPT's draft were exactly the same. I picked in the fourth spot, they picked in the five spot, and we ended up with the same two players. Claude was just drafting wide receivers. Like, if I had to interview at one point and just remind Claude that it had other positions in needed to fill, because it was just taking wide receivers over and over and over
0: there's
1: again.
0: A quarterback.
1: it was rough for Claude.
0: Okay, is there a prompt that if anybody's listening or watching that they should use?
1: You know, you always like to tell them what they are, and I told ChatGPT, you're the greatest fantasy football player of all time. We're doing a fantasy draft. You're picking fourth. It's a 10-team league with standard scoring. You have five bench positions, and you must pick a kicker and a defense. And it immediately came back with, well, we're picking a kicker and a defense last, so let's focus on my first pick. And it picked its entire team, and it named itself.
0: That's awesome. That's great. I wish that I knew what you were talking about.
1: Why did you challenge me to do this if you're going to sit there and be clueless?
0: Because maybe I'll learn. Maybe I'll suddenly become a football fan. And, you know, what is a football player's favorite ice cream?
1: Oh, I don't know.
0: Any Given Sunday.
1: I can't make eye contact with you right now.
0: This is so funny. 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
3: SRN News, I'm Mary Rose. New U.S. tariffs on Canadian goods took effect at midnight after trade talks collapsed with the Trump administration. Prime Minister Mark Carney made the announcement Friday night, saying progress in the trade talks has not been enough to meet our objectives for Canadians. And as a result, he has directed Canada's negotiators to return to Ottawa. The tariffs impacted about $20 billion worth of Canadian imports. Carney said Canada will match those tariffs dollar for dollar to protect our workers and businesses. President Trump is promoting Lindsey Graham's sister for a full Senate term. The president was in South Carolina yesterday to campaign for Republican Senator Darlene Graham, who was appointed by the governor of South Carolina to serve out the remainder of Lindsey Graham's term following his death last month. This is SRN News.
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9: When George Washington accepted command of the Continental Army, Americans were fighting a king and determined not to replace one form of unchecked power with another. Washington understood the difference between authority and ownership. In 1775, he declared, "When we assume the soldier, we do not lay aside the citizen." Even as commander of America's army, Washington remembered that he remained one of the people and that the power entrusted to him was never his to keep. He did not fight to rule America. He fought so Americans could govern themselves. Washington's example gave the young nation something more than victory. It gave America a standard for leadership. Those who hold power must remain accountable to the people they serve. Because in a free nation, leadership is not ownership. It is a duty and a trust.
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11: This afternoon, we can expect a mix of clouds and sunshine along with isolated thunderstorms. The temperature will reach a high of 92. Tonight will be partly cloudy with a low of 80. Tomorrow, there will be a blend of clouds and sunshine with a few showers and a thunderstorm possible and a high of 87. Tomorrow night will be mainly clear with a low of 79. That's your AccU weather forecast. I'm meteorologist Joe Lundberg for AM 860, The Answer.
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1: Wow. What are they doing?
0: These data centers, big tech, they need electricians and plumbers and welders, and there aren't enough. 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
1: That's phenomenal.
0: And so here's what you want to do. If you have anybody in your family who's saying, like, you know, I can't find a job and they have any of this skill set, go to apprenticeship.gov, apprenticeship.gov, electricians, plumbers, HVAC, apprenticeship.gov. And it really is something. I mean, the trades aren't just back. They're welding all the power.
1: Wielding and welding aren't even the same word. How is that a joke?
0: You know what? I read every single note that people send me at commando.com.
1: Right.
0: And there's a big button on the top that says, ask him. And Dorian in Atlanta, Georgia, you sent me the craziest story. Welcome to the show. And I thought to myself, Dorian, you can't keep this to yourself and me.
2: Well, I love to share it with you. It was a very good day, almost as good as today, getting to speak to you. And my service dog is even here, and he's pretty excited about it, too. So I was a flight attendant, and before passengers get on the aircraft, we do a security check of everything in the plane so we can make sure it's okay for you guys to come on board. And I was in the lavatory laughing with a friend about a story I'd heard in the UK. People usually lose their phones in the bathrooms. And I said to my friend, wow, what an idiot would take her phone into the bathroom. And as I'm opening up the bin, I hear a clunk. And I'm like, what is that? And I look, and it is my cell phone. My iPhone has fallen out of my blazer jacket into the toilet.
1: Into the toilet with, like, all the blue stuff?
2: Well, yeah, that's what was in there then, yeah. Luckily, we had just had it dumped. And so there was just blue juice in there. And so I was like, all of a sudden, well, I guess I'm the idiot. And I went running into the captain. I'm like, we can't board. He's like, why? What's wrong? I said, my phone. My iPhone fell out of my blazer pocket. It's in the toilet. I need the mechanic to come on board and get it, because they always come and they have a special glove and they go in the toilet and they get the stuff out. And he's like, okay, because he knew that if he wanted me to be happy and nice to him during after the flight, that it would be the best idea to accommodate me. And in those days, the captain was still king, so he could do whatever he wanted. And so they called the mechanic. And, of course, the mechanic knew what was the problem. But he just wanted me to embarrass myself. However, this is my iPhone. It has all of my pictures on there. My cats, my food, things like that. It's very important to me. I want it back. And he said, I'm not going in there. You know, that thing is full of death and disease. I said, no, you don't understand. It was just dumped. It's empty. He says, no. He says, there's death and disease and blue juice in there. I says, I'm not going in. And I'm like, oh, my God, what did I do? So I quick grabbed the glove from him. And I went into the lab, and I got down on my knees, and I shoved my arm in the toilet, and I was feeling around for it. While my friend is in the galley, she is praying for me out loud. And I'm like, oh, just keep it coming. I need some help. And everybody's laughing behind me. I now have a bunch of aircraft workers and things like that behind me. And I'm like, I can't feel it. Well, I guess we better just let it go. I'm not letting go of my iPhone. I want my iPhone. I never dump anything on my iPhone. So for my phone to dump into the toilet, that was horrible. So I took the glove off. I pulled my arm out, took the glove off, and I shoved my arm back in there. And I felt around, and it was a little squishy, but not too bad. And I found my phone. I was like, oh, there is a God. I know it is wonderful. And so I pulled my iPhone out, but it was covered with stuff. And all I could think of is, well, what am I going to do now?
1: Yeah.
2: You know, I didn't know if there was a cloud or anything was saved. Or I had my iPhone. I was happy. And so I took it to the galley and I cleaned it off and I told them that they could board, what have you. And I worked the flight and I'm just thinking during the whole flight, what am I going to do? What am I going to do? So I finally figured out, you know, they use rice to dry these things. Where was they going to get me rice? I don't carry packs of rice. So I thought maybe we'd get to the hotel, I could go to the, you know, to a supermarket or something. But by the time we got in, it was too late. So I took it to the room, and the captain had told me before we boarded, he said, could you clean your hands a little bit because they're kind of blue. So I had all this blue, that stuff really indelibly just kind of sticks there. They must use that for bank money or something when the thieves take it.
0: Okay, I need to stop right here.
1: Yeah.
0: Okay. Because you put your hand down that thing.
1: You were
0: going to
1: use the poop phone?
2: I did use the phone later on. When I got to the hotel, I didn't have rice, so I used three hair dryers. I got mine, I got the hotel one, and then I got my friend's, and I used that for 5 hours and watched, monitored it. But it was in a baggie. You know, I didn't want to really touch. I mean, I'd already gone into the toilet. Reality just didn't really kick in. You know what I mean? I just knew I needed my phone. I love my phone. My phone is very important to me. So I just, and it worked. It worked after the 5 hours.
0: Now, did you go to the doctor and get a tetanus shot or anything?
1: Or 12 of them?
2: What I did was, my first stop after the flight was, on the way home, I went to Lenox Mall and went to the Apple store. I told the guy that what had happened. And, of course, he rushed me up to the top of the line because I was in my flight attendant uniform, and everybody loved the flight attendant, you know. I had all the geniuses there. They were all hysterical. No one was getting taken care of. And I was

0: Why? Did you hear what she just said?
1: I did.
0: That phone is very important. My health was not a concern. If you're dead, your phone does nothing for you.
2: Well, but my pictures would be okay, and we would still have them. So my heirs would have my pictures.
1: Everybody would still have her photos. Wouldn't have her, but they'd have your photos.
0: Spend the 99 cents and get the Apple Cloud so you don't have to put your hand in a toilet.
2: I didn't even think. I'm not a technical person, you know, and I didn't know. I just wanted my phone. And I got my phone back. So they gave me a brand new iPhone. They said they normally don't do that. They just usually give you a refurbished phone.
1: You know why? They didn't want your, they didn't want it back. They were just like, this is just not right.
0: I would have sold it on Facebook.
2: They took that phone. They took that phone and they downloaded the stuff.
1: Well, that was very nice. That was very nice of them.
0: I love my phone. But it's all backed up. Let it go.
1: I couldn't do it.
0: Never. I don't even like to go in there when I'm just using the facilities, let alone rooting around everywhere.
1: She said she felt something squishy.
0: Yeah. What do you think that was? The power of deduction is going to help you figure it out.
1: Oh.
0: Wow, Dorian. She really, really, really didn't want to lose that phone.
1: No.
0: There is nothing. If my kid was in there, I would think for a second before I went in. I mean, obviously, I'd go save my child, but I'd pause for a second. That's so gross.
1: It is so gross. So, you know, next time you're on an airplane, you're going to think of Dorian.
0: Yeah, I am.
1: That's the PSA. Okay. Never take your phone in the toilet.
0: Or in the porta potty. Have someone hold it for you. You never know what's going to happen.
1: No, the porta potty fell on her.
0: That's so nasty.
1: Let's switch gears.
0: You know jokes? You have no jokes for this one.
1: No poop jokes.
0: All right.
1: Let me guess. You bought yourself some nice earbuds and somehow they ended up in your kid's backpack. This back to school season, get them their own pair. Raycon's Everyday Earbuds Classic. 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All right. So you got kids in school. They're using AI.
0: Of course.
1: ChatGPT has something called study mode.
0: Okay.
1: And Gemini has guided learning. Basically, what it does is that when the kids need help with their homework, it just doesn't give them the answer.
0: Yeah, but you do it now with a prompt that says, make sure you don't never give us the answer. Because it will, you know, yes. It thinks it wants you to solve the problem. But this is cool.
1: Yes, so it's study mode on ChatGPT and guided learning on Gemini. Let's see, in just a few minutes, a device that costs less than dinner out, and it takes over a Boeing 737 in under a minute. Too bad it won't fish out a phone from the toilet.
0: Yeah, we need a device for that.
3: 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These cameras spot every face in view, rank people by how interesting they are, then cuts a highlight reel. Nobody in that room agrees to it. That's not a snapshot either. That's a face print, the exact geometry of your face turned into a number. Meta already paid Texas $1.4 billion over facial recognition. They wrote the check and kept building. My prediction, within 2 years, a no glasses sign will hang next to no smoking signs. Do this today. Somebody aims a camera mounted on their face at you, ask them to take it off. The future's looking bright. Shame we're the ones getting framed. Tech moves fast, and you need to stay ahead. That's why you need to get my free newsletter every single morning. 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

0: Okay, coming up, we're going to talk about how you can rent stars in Texas. We'll tell you more about that. But first, look at you. What are you sporting?
1: I got swag.
0: You got swagger.
1: Yes, new Kim Komando swag.
0: This is merch. You have to get it now before it's gone, because that's how merch drops work, right? Okay.
1: When does the merch drop happen?
0: It's happening right now.
1: And
0: like for the next week, you're going to be able to buy it. So you're holding the mug.
1: Yeah, the mug says no data leaks here. Kim Komando right underneath there.
0: You know, very affordable, $16, high quality stuff. This is not junk.
1: No, not at all.
0: Then this one's my favorite. I've read the terms and conditions. I have not.
1: That's the t-shirt. It says, I've read the terms and conditions, and then parentheses says, I have not.
0: Nobody has.
1: No, I didn't read them.
0: But, you know, this is one of those shirts that people will look at and go, oh, yeah, me, you too?
1: Yeah. Okay. It's the connection.
0: And then my favorite, also number two, is the hoodie. Now, this is a high quality hoodie. This was important to me. I did not want a hoodie that was hard to, you know, it was all like, you know what I'm talking about, like thick.
1: Right.
0: You know, this one's really soft.
1: An all-season hoodie.
0: Yes. Well,
1: you can wear it all the time, winter, fall, whatever.
0: And it
1: or
0: says,
1: if it's just cold in the house.
0: And it says, do not disturb, buffering.
1: And it's got the little wheel. It's got the wheel on it.
0: Okay.
1: And the hat. Don't forget the hat.
0: That's right. The hat. KK hat. It's one I'd wear every single day. $28. On the back, it does say Kim Komando.
1: I'm trying to take out some tags.
0: I didn't give the hat to you. You're just demonstrating it. No, you're...
1: It's a gift now.
0: Oh.
1: Yeah, deal with it.
0: Excuse me, Amber, take that out of his pay, please.
1: Oh, that's going to cover... I'm going to need a couple checks to cover that.
0: In case you want to check it all out, links are right now at komando.com, K-O-M-A-N-D-O.com, komando.com. And if you buy it, send us photos of you sporting the merch.
1: This is a comfortable hat.
0: And then you will be part of the show. It's amazing.
1: Is it a coincidence? It's fitted just for me? I don't think so. I think it was meant.
0: No, it wasn't.
1: Yeah, it's kismet. I'm glad I'm wearing it.
0: All right. Hey, listen. So let's say you can't see the stars wherever you're living. A ranch in West Texas will actually rent you the dark sky over the internet. This is really amazing. Starfront Observatories, they park hundreds of telescopes under some of the blackest skies in America. And then you aim and shoot from your laptop for about, say, $100 a month. No bug spray required. Bray Falls, welcome to the show. How did you come up with this idea? I think it's amazing.
2: Hey, thanks for having me. So the idea basically came when we realized that most people live in a city and they can't actually see the stars at all. And I think that's unfortunate because the night sky is very beautiful and I think everyone should be able to see it. It's just actually getting out under that dark sky is very difficult to do for most people. And so we figured we'd bring the stars to them instead of making them, you know, drive a couple hours out to see them each night.
0: And so what's the tech behind it? What's making all this possible?
2: So all of it is possible right now with the advent of a thing called the Smart Telescope, which is basically a really tiny little telescope, but it has a really good camera, a really good optics, and it's all controlled through an app on your phone. So you don't need to learn the complex software that normally comes with the telescope. And the best part is now these smart telescopes have recently been able to be used remotely. So they can be controlled over a network from your phone, from anywhere you live. You don't actually need to be next to the telescope anymore.
0: So you can say where the telescope goes on the app.
2: Yeah, exactly. So you have full control over it, what it looks at, and you can see galaxies, nebulae, the moon, planets, anything you want to look at and anything you want to explore. You can just do it from your phone wherever you live.
0: Okay, so, you know, we're seeing some video right now. It looks like just acres and acres of telescopes.
1: I mean, there's got to be 1,000 telescopes.
2: Yeah, we actually did recently just cross 1,000 telescopes. So there's a lot. It's a sight to behold. We've got 14 buildings right now, and we're building another 4. One of the ones we're building right now is going to host about 550 of those smart telescopes just for people to rent. So it's really mind-blowing to see in person.
0: Boy, that is something. That is amazing.
1: So I can basically see what's above my head, but I also can see what's above Antarctica?
2: Well, Antarctica is a bit far away, so you can't see the sky from down there. However, we are expanding into the southern hemisphere, into Australia. So right now we're just in Texas, but soon we'll have another location. You'll actually be able to do stargazing in the daytime and from the southern hemisphere, because half the sky you can't actually see from America, but also it's, you know, 9 hours due west. So you'll be able to actually use a telescope in the daytime, which, you know, it's We just want to make space more accessible, and that includes the other half of the sky and also during the daytime. So there's a lot of cool stuff you can do with the telescope once it's remote.
0: So have any of your customers discovered anything?
2: Plenty, yes. There's been dozens of new nebulae that have been found from the observatory. They usually happen when basically everybody points their telescopes together at one spot, and then they all collect light at the same time and combine everything together. So basically, in astrophotography, you want to get as much exposure time as possible. And when you're working alone, you can only get, you know, one night of exposure time per night to reveal faint objects. But if you have, you know, 40, 50, 100 people working together on one thing, you combine all of your images, and all of a sudden you have enough light collecting power to discover new things or rival what a professional telescope could see.
0: Wow. That is, you know,
1: super smart.
0: That is incredible. And so in case somebody wants to check it out, where do they go?
2: If they want to check it out, they can visit our website at starfront.space. And there you can rent a telescope. You could send us your own telescope if you already do astrophotography. And if you want to come see the observatory in person, you can schedule a visit with us and come tour the place.
0: I would love to tour that. I would love to go. I think that would be so sweet.
1: It was really interesting.
0: It is. I mean, what a great use of technology. Being able to see the stars if you can't see them in your hometown.
1: Right. You just rent them.
0: Hey, listen, still to come, how a coin-sized device can hack a Boeing 737 here on the Kim Komando Show. 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

0: 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All right, listen to this. 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
1: Why?
0: Okay. It plugs right into the maintenance port in the electronics bay under the plane's nose, behind an unlocked hatch. Install time under a minute, no tools required.
1: Wait a minute, didn't I just say this? Why?
0: Not sure. Boeing was told about this back in 2020.
1: Oh, at least they were fast to act.
0: 6 years ago. Gosh, they presented at a security conference, and unlike my luggage, the point didn't really land very well. Hey, listen, thanks for joining us. Thanks for being here. If you haven't already, make sure that you hang around for the next hour of the show and sign up for our free newsletter.
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5: With SRN News, I'm Mary Rose. As trade tensions continue to escalate, President Trump remains steadfast. Ken Lorman reports.
6: The United States has imposed 50% tariffs on $20 billion in Canadian goods, including hockey sticks and medical supplies. President Trump says the move protects American jobs and strengthens U.S. leverage. Canadian Prime Minister Mark Carney says Canada will respond dollar for dollar. The dispute could put North America's trade agreement under new pressure, with no further talks currently scheduled. Ken Lorman reporting.
5: The White House is moving to lower the price of beef.
7: President Trump is temporarily waiving higher tariffs on ground beef imports for the next 90 days. The move allows up to 300,000 metric tons of ground beef into the country without the usual higher out-of-quota tariffs. The president says the imported beef will be sold at 25% below current market prices to help lower costs for American families while the domestic cattle herd rebuilds. Willie Nelson, Washington.
5: Ranchers in northern Mexico are preparing to resume cattle exports to the U.S. as a year-long ban ends. The ban had been imposed due to a parasite outbreak affecting cattle industries on both sides of the border. The U.S. plans to restart imports on August 24th at the Douglas, Arizona crossing. New restrictions will be in place to prevent the spread of parasites. Wildfires burning across Europe this summer are uncovering a dangerous legacy of World Wars I and II. Heat from the fires has detonated old bombs and landmines, putting firefighters at risk. Explosions have been reported in France, Belgium, Germany, and the Netherlands as flames expose long hidden munitions buried beneath the landscape. This is SRN News. The Trump administration levels an accusation.
8: According to a report by the Department of Health and Human Services, a number of hospitals and doctors have allegedly used billing code chicanery to obtain insurance payments to cover sex change operations and other procedures to help children live as the opposite sex. The allegations are included in a 64-page HHS report entitled Wolves in White Coats, How Doctors and Hospitals Pushed and Profited the Fraud of Gender Medicine. Michael Harrington reporting.
5: In Weimar, Germany, the annual Yiddish Summer Festival is helping preserve the Yiddish language and Ashkenazi Jewish culture. Hundreds of musicians, students, and scholars gather for concerts, workshops, and performances celebrating traditions the Nazis tried to erase. Organizers say interest continues to grow among people of all backgrounds and generations. This is SRN News. The president scores a major victory for his ballroom project.
9: Chief Justice John Roberts rules work on President Trump's ballroom can continue at the White House. President Trump taking to his Truth Social page, writing, "The military ballroom complex being built on the hallowed grounds of the White House, which is so vital for national security, will be the greatest of its kind."
5: Correspondent Laura Winters reporting. Some more observers believe that President Trump's words could be nearly as influential as military force in challenging Iran's ruling regime. Analysts say President Trump should spotlight the mullah's brutality, corruption, and hypocrisy, including the privileged lives of regime elites abroad. They argue that stronger communication tools, including efforts to bypass internet blackouts, could help Iranians organize and resist. More details at SRNNews.com.
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17: This afternoon, expect a mix of clouds and sunshine with isolated thunderstorms possible, reaching a high of 92. Tonight will be partly cloudy with a low of 80. Tomorrow, anticipate a blend of clouds and sun along with a few showers and a thunderstorm with a high of 87. Tomorrow night will be mainly clear with a low of 79. As for Monday, expect partly sunny skies with a chance of a thunderstorm in the afternoon and a high of 91. That's your AccuWeather forecast. I'm meteorologist Joe Lundberg for AM 860, The Answer.
0: You know, I'm all for a good prank. I love pranks.
1: Do you?
0: Yes.
1: All right. Who do you prank the most? I'm going to guess your husband.
0: Of course. But this is a good prank. Riley Walsh is in San Francisco, and he gets 50 people to get on the app and order 50 Waymos to go to the same cul-de-sac.
1: At the same time?
0: At the same time.
1: Did they all show up?
0: They all showed up at the same dead-end street, and then they just sat there, just blinking at each other.
1: They didn't know what to do.
0: No. Mm-mm. It was like a really expensive game of sardines. And they were going like... Man, I'll tell you the techie phrase for this type of prank and hit. I'm going to give you a hint.
1: Okay.
0: It has the word service in it. And then I'm also going to tell you like some of my favorite pranks that I've done on Barry. 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All right, they call this, remember, it has the word service in it, a denial of service attack.
1: DOS. OS, okay.
0: So basically, 50 friends with an app can paralyze the Waymo fleet.
1: I mean, that's 50 cars going to the same place at the same time. And then once they get there, I mean, because I've taken a Waymo here to the office for the show.
0: Oh, you have? I didn't know that.
1: Yeah. And instead of dropping me off in one of the two parking lots we have here, it dropped me off at the hairstyle place next door and then sent me to my phone walking directions on how to get here.
0: Okay. So close.
1: Fooling a Waymo isn't too difficult.
0: Not that hard. All right. So some of my favorite pranks. Okay. This is a good one. You take a screenshot of the person's desktop wallpaper. You take a screenshot of the person's desktop.
1: Right.
0: Okay. So it shows all the icons and the trash cans and everything like that. Then what you do is you make it that person's wallpaper.
1: And then delete all the icons?
0: No, just make it the wallpaper. So it looks like that. The wallpaper is going to take over.
1: Yeah.
0: Yes. So they click, click, click, click, click.
1: Right. You delete all the icons. They think they're sitting there exactly. And there's nothing there.
0: There's nothing there. And it's like, that's when you hear, oh, damn it.
1: You know what I used to do? My dad bought a photo printer and I used to print out inappropriate photos and put them in his picture frames on his desk. Every time I went over there.
0: Did you really? Yeah.
1: And then he'd run back. Oh, I got to go get something out of the office. So you got to be kidding me.
0: That is so funny. You can also use a cracked screen.
1: Oh, yeah, that's a good one, especially for the TV.
0: Yes, that's a good one, too. But here's what I have now. This is good. I have our smart speaker programmed, Alexa programmed, to say like at 4 o'clock, 4:30, Barry, now is not a good time for a gin and tonic.
1: And he curses at you underneath his breath.
0: Exactly. Yeah. And on that happy note, welcome, ladies and gentlemen, boys and girls, to the nation's largest, best, award-winning show about all things digital. I'm, of course, your beloved digital goddess, Kim Commando, here with you once again. And you can find us on over 425 top stations across the United States. And we're streaming your favorite radio app. And you can also get us as a podcast. And you can watch us on YouTube, too.
1: Yes, youtube.com/Kim Commando. Go and subscribe. I'd subscribe to a bunch of things. Do you subscribe to anything on YouTube besides yourself?
0: No, just me.
1: That's what I thought. I subscribe to a bunch of things on YouTube, and I love the fact when they post something new and I go on, it's right there on the homepage, or if I search, it shows a little blue bell, so ding, I know ding, there's ding, new ding. Stuff. Just subscribe to the channel.
0: All right, let's talk about Amazon. Started as a website to sell books. Do you know their first book back then in 1995 was a book about artificial intelligence?
1: I didn't really.
0: Yeah. I thought that was kind of crazy.
1: See in the future.
0: So now what they're doing is, and reporters at 404 Media, we love them. They went to something called the VGT3 team. It's an Amazon warehouse. And inside, people chop off the spines of pages of books. And then they feed the books into a scanner. And then the words go into Amazon's AI. And then the book is sent to the trash.
1: Hold on. One second. Which AI is Amazon's AI?
0: Yeah, it's like Rex.
1: I've never heard of it.
0: Well, everybody's got their own AI, except for me.
1: But that's not a chatbot or something that's publicly used. It's just as an internal AI that they're using?
0: Well, no, they're training the AI on books. On books. Now, Anthropic did the same thing called Project Panama. They destroyed millions of print books the same way. Okay, why? Because AI has already sucked up every bit of intel off the internet. And so now they're saying, well, maybe we need some books because now AI is training on AI.
1: Can't you pay someone $22 an hour to sit there and photocopy all the books so you don't have to destroy them all?
0: Well, they really don't want other people to have the books because they don't want their AI to train on it. So what this means, and this is a really wild story when you think about this, is that if you have books and they're sitting on the shelf and you're saying like, ooh, I wonder if these are worth any money. go to like Abe Books, Books, or eBay, and you can sell your books. I mean, I had read that cookbooks, of all things, are really expensive now.
1: But isn't literally, I would say, in the 90 percentile of books that have been made already available with a digital version?
0: Some of the rare books have not.
1: Okay. Well, then we shouldn't be cutting up rare books.
0: Tell them that.
1: I am.
0: Go do that. It's kind of a plot twist, though. I mean, you know, Amazon starts by selling books. Now they're buying books and destroying them.
1: Right.
0: And, you know.
1: They come full circle.
0: Yeah. They're tearing up the bestseller list.
1: So cheesy.
0: Okay. I would be so ticked off if this happened to me. You go to the gate. You're on time. You have a boarding pass. And they say, we're sorry, you're not allowed to board the flight.
1: Why?
0: Because American Airlines has something called AURA. A-U-R-A. It predicts that if you're going to miss your connecting flight, then rebooks you before you can prove it wrong. And it's actually happened to people who are getting to the gate on time, but the algorithm says you're not supposed to be here, so we gave you your seat to somebody else.
1: I mean, if you did miss your flight, that'd be super convenient. I'm already booked on another one. I'm good to go. I don't have to do anything. But if you didn't miss your flight, what the heck?
0: I know. What do you do?
1: And then they've already given to someone else. It's not like they're going to kick them off the plane to get you on. You just got to go with whatever they rebooked you
0: on. I have been kicked off so many airplanes in my life.
1: Why? Oh, we know why. Gin and tonic.
0: No, that's Barry. I'm vodka soda.
1: I'm sorry.
0: Well, my dad worked for United Airlines. And so that meant that we would travel standby. And I can't tell you how many times as a child and a young adult that I would be sitting there and the flight attendant, you'd hear over the thing go ding dong, go, with the commando family, please press the call button. And then you press it and it's like, then they come in like, you got to get off the plane.
1: You're already on. They've already given you a boarding pass and then they throw you off.
0: Yeah. Cause some paying passenger showed up.
1: Those sons.
0: Comcast has launched a brand new feature. We're all going to love it. It's called Xfinity Shield. It tracks you moving inside your home without a single camera.
1: Yay!
0: It reads the invisible Wi-Fi signals bouncing off your body as you walk around the room.
1: And how does this help me?
0: They say it's strictly going to be used for home security.
1: Oh, that's right.
0: To catch intruders.
1: They're going to be selling that to McDonald's. It's going to be part of my McDonald's dossier pretty soon.
0: If you want to know more about that and what to do, I have a story coming up in our free newsletter. It's going to be, I think, next Tuesday. And you want to sign up at getkim.com. All right. So Ferrari looked at electric cars. You know, I'm a big car girl.
1: Mm-hmm.
0: I actually have a Ferrari.
1: Okay.
0: And it was like, that was one of those things that I wanted in my life. Like, I knew when I made it, when I could buy a Ferrari.
1: Sure.
0: So that's what it is. So Ferrari has their first EV. It's called the Luce. And it was recently put up for sale at the Monterey Car Show.
1: Can I just say real quick, that's an awful name.
0: The Luce.
1: That's a bad name for
0: nothing
1: a car.
0: Nothing says performance like right. The Luce.
1: You want everything to be tight, streamlined. The Luce is like the handles falling off. Hubcaps are just rolling down the street.
0: Okay, everybody hates it. I mean, if you are a Ferrari fan, you look at it and you go, what happened? Johnny Ivey, the guy who designed the iPhone, actually designed the interior. So and the exterior. It looks a little bit like like an Apple product, if you ask me.
1: Okay.
0: Anyway, it sold in Monterey last weekend for $40 million.
1: 40? Because they only made one?
0: No, it's like one of the, it's like the first one. The
1: 40
0: first
1: million? You are never going to get your return on investment for $40 million.
0: No.
1: Mm-mm. You're one T-bone away from losing all your money.
0: I will tell you that the price of Ferraris has skyrocketed all across the board.
1: Sure.
0: I mean, I sold one 3 years ago, and I don't even want to talk about how much money they're selling for right now. Because the Ferrari base is now saying that we don't want EVs, and right. This proved it. Okay. We don't want EVs. We want cars with power. But I have a question for you. Because this is a Ferrari, it makes different kind of sound as an EV. And so how did they come up with the sound? Was it trained on classic V12 recordings?
1: That would make sense. And this is an artificial sound that this car makes.
0: Hidden exhaust pipes that just have get a splash of gasoline. A sensor that amplifies the motor's vibrations, or a Spotify playlist of old Ferrari race cars.
1: Well, I think it's going to be the Spotify playlist.
0: Mm-mm. It's a sensor. The sensor amplifies the motor's actual vibration. So you have an EV that's going along that tries to sound like a Ferrari.
1: It's trying to sound stronger by being louder.
0: Yes.
1: So it's real sounds. It is the real sound the vehicle is making, but just louder, so it sounds like it's not an EV.
0: It's kind of a fake sound.
1: I'm sure it is.
0: I mean, I think here, don't we have the sound?
1: I mean, it sounds like a car.
0: Okay, that's not the real sound. They haven't released what the real sound is
1: yet. Oh, you just made that up?
0: Yeah, we just kind of going with it.
1: Go with that one. Run with that one, Ferrari.
0: If Enzo, anybody, relatives are listening, just do that. Hey, coming up, your iPhone's going to answer spam phone calls for you. We have a couple of warnings also that you can't ignore. An Apple alert that means nation-state spyware and a Zoom flaw that lets anybody in the meeting hijack your computer. That's a bad thing. And then when you're talking about AI and home inventory and the handsome silver foxes that are invading Facebook.
1: Ooh.
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19: Thank you.

0: we were talking about how you can use AI to take a home inventory. This is really important stuff. And you can get more tips like this every single day and join a million folks who get my free newsletter over at getkim.com. So do you remember a couple of weeks ago we had the gal on who changed her location to be Paris?
1: Oh, for the dating purposes.
0: Yes.
1: So and then she found love.
0: Yes. Yeah, so instead of being in Charlotte, she was in Paris. And then now she's moving to Paris.
1: Because she found this love in Betty.
0: Where did that come from?
1: Tower.
0: And so I was telling Hannah, my friend Hannah, about this because Hannah's trying to find love.
1: Right.
0: And I said, Hannah, instead of being in Phoenix, you should try someplace else. And Hannah, thanks for being here. And where did you change it to?
1: Des Moines?
2: Thank you for having me. No, I tried Santa Barbara.
1: Oh, okay.
2: Same old. That's Phoenix, really. You're run-of-the-mill firefighters, finance bros, you know. But I don't really want to pick up my life for some man and move to Europe. So I'm really just, at a loss.
1: So it really wasn't any different? It was the same type of person, same personality types?
2: Yeah, and, but I do have to say that I have used AI, ChatGPT specifically, to screenshot interactions with men and then use them to dump them. That has been helpful.
0: And so tell us about the guy.
2: Well, Kim, let me tell you, came on way too strong. And then when I was very direct with him and said, I just don't think that we're a right fit. I owned it, right? I said, I'm not what you need. He still just kept trying, calling, texting, blah, blah, blah. And I said, I finally just, chat's a girl's girl, I decided, because I put in my screenshots and I said, chat, please help me dump this person with no reason for him to come back. And you know what? Chat gave me two options. One was nicer than the other, and I kind of combined them, edited it so I needed it to be perfect, and I haven't heard from him since. So it was perfect, actually.
1: What did you say?
2: GPT. Basically, it was like, I've already told you I'm not interested. That's not changing. This is a clear boundary. Please don't call, text, or interact with me further. And it was pretty direct, and it worked.
0: Now, have you ever screenshot a guy and then put that screenshot into ChatGPT or Claude or whatever and said, what do you think of this profile?
2: No, but you know what? Honestly, I should, because from the dating apps, I do feel like because people use AI to like enhance their photos, you really don't know who's real or who's fake anymore. And so I just eventually deleted it because I just thought to myself, this person doesn't look real. This person doesn't look real. I don't know what I'm getting anymore. And maybe I'll just meet someone when I'm walking my dog.
0: Have you ever had a date with somebody that you knew that they AI'd their photos?
2: Not that AI'd, but definitely catfish. Like he was looking good on a boat, tan, muscly, and then he pulled up. And he was like 100 pounds heavier than his photos. And I was like, wow. And it wasn't that he was heavier.
1: That's how you lied.
2: Big guys need love too. It was the lying.
1: No, I had the same thing when I was on the dating apps, is that women would post pictures that were 10, 15 years old. And when you get there, it's not that they looked bad. They just were trying to deceive me. And when it's the first interaction, that's really icky.
0: So did you ever say anything to some woman, say like, you're 40 and you look like you're 20?
1: No, because I'm not a monster. You sit through the date, get it over with as quick as possible, and then never talk to them again.
2: That's kind of what I did with this guy. He was like, oh, I'd love to see you again. And I was like, not me. Thank you.
1: I would have loved to see you the first time. The real you.
2: I'd love you to be honest. No, I've also noticed on the dating apps, too, where people will kind of lie about their jobs. Like, they'll make them sound more important. And so they're like, oh, I see that you're blah, blah, blah. Like, say they're a sergeant in law enforcement. And they'll say, oh, yeah, I'm a sergeant in law enforcement. And then you kind of dig deeper, and they're like, well, actually, I'm like a correctional officer at the jail. Okay.
1: I'm a security guard at Big Lots.
0: I'm a parking lot. I'm a parking lot attendant.
2: But one thing is common, like with women, we call it like hat fishing, where like a guy will look so handsome, but it's really because he's in a hat. And then he takes off his hat, and maybe he's like, then there's nothing wrong with bald guys, don't get me wrong. But if he always has a hat on, like, he, like, it's called hat fishing. Like, all of his photos, he has a hat on, then you see him without a hat on, and you're deeply disappointed. Because, like...
0: Does he have, like, a weird-shaped head?
2: No, I mean, no, but some guys look so hot in a hat, and then they take their hat off, and they're like... It's like girls in sunglasses. Like, they can look so cute, and then they take off their sunglasses, and you're like, ooh, okay.
1: I do not understand why people do stuff like this, whether it's hat fishing or making their job look more important. You're going to find out the truth at some point when you're dating someone that everything you said was a lie.
0: 100%.
1: Just be honest.
0: So basically, you know, if you are looking for love, moving the map doesn't necessarily
1: work. Not every time.
0: Mm-mm. 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That's why I use Incogni. 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
4: SRN News, I'm Mary Rose. New U.S. tariffs on Canadian goods took effect at midnight after trade talks collapsed with the Trump administration. Prime Minister Mark Carney made the announcement Friday night, saying progress in the trade talks has not been enough to meet our objectives for Canadians. And as a result, he has directed Canada's negotiators to return to Ottawa. President Trump is promoting Lindsey Graham's sister for a full Senate term. The president was in South Carolina Friday to campaign for Republican Senator Darlene Graham, who was appointed by the governor of South Carolina to serve out the remainder of Lindsey Graham's term following his death last month. And a tropical depression is off the coast of Hawaii. It's now a tropical storm, Make. The Central Pacific Hurricane Center says Make is packing top winds near 45 miles per hour. This is SRN News.
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9: When George Washington accepted command of the Continental Army, Americans were fighting a king and determined not to replace one form of unchecked power with another. Washington understood the difference between authority and ownership. In 1775, he declared, "When we assume the soldier, we did not lay aside the citizen. Even as commander of America's army, Washington remembered that he remained one of the people, and that the power entrusted to him was never his to keep. He did not fight to rule America. He fought so Americans could govern themselves. Washington's example gave the young nation something more than victory. It gave America a standard for leadership. Those who hold power must remain accountable to the people they serve, because in a free nation, leadership is not ownership. It is a duty and a trust.
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12: Tonight, expect a partly cloudy sky with a low of 81. As we move into tomorrow, anticipate a mix of clouds and sun with scattered thunderstorms developing in the afternoon. Temperatures will reach a high of 91 during the day and drop to a low of 80 tomorrow night. Looking ahead to Sunday, we can expect intervals of sunshine piercing through the clouds alongside a few showers and a thunderstorm. The high temperature will be around 90 degrees on Sunday. That's your AccuWeather forecast. I'm meteorologist Jason Caterina for AM 860, The Answer.
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0: 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All right, got two security warnings before we go back to our phone calls.
1: Okay.
0: First up is Apple. If you get a notification that says Apple detected a mercenary spyware attack targeted at your iPhone, that's not spam.
2: That's not spam?
0: No, that's real. Apple has sent a fresh wave of these warnings to people in 110 different countries. And if you get one, you have to turn on lockdown mode in your settings. And it's been successful with getting rid of the spyware. Number two hits you at work. Researchers have revealed three flaws that they're calling Zoomsday. Zoomsday. So any random participant in your Zoom meeting could crash, spy on, and take over your device.
2: Well, I would be able to know, right? Because it's someone I work with.
0: Zero clicks needed from you.
2: Okay. That's not good.
0: No. The attack actually rides through the annotation feature, that little pen. So basically, here's what they said. If you're running Zoom on Windows, Mac, Linux, iPhone, and Android.
2: Right.
0: Okay. You need an update.
2: But if you're running it on a PlayStation 2, you're fine.
0: Okay. Meetings that used to kill your soul.
2: Yeah.
0: Now kill your laptop.
2: The whole thing.
0: Progress. Let's see. Herb in Wilmington, North Carolina. Hi there, Herb.
3: How you doing, Kim?
0: Great. What's going on?
3: I just want to let you know I'm a big fan. I've been listening to your radio show for a couple of years, and I get your email newsletters every day.
0: Thank you.
3: Including the AI. And that's really why what my question is about. I really have not taken the dive, I guess you say, into AI. I don't even have an app downloaded. But I decided I kind of wanted to create like a project for AI to help me with. I'm looking for a piece of, I guess you could call it mountain retreat type land.
0: Okay.
3: And I've kind of done that over the years here, the last few years, and it's a lot of work looking online at multiple listings and things like that and trying to find the criteria that I'm looking for, the size of the land and the price and all that stuff. And I'm just wondering maybe if you have some advice on to which AI service that I should, maybe try, whether it's a pay or a free version, and maybe some basics on how to get that started.
0: For this, I would go to ChatGPT, because the different AIs have different specialties. Like if you weren't telling me, like, I wanted to write a whole research paper about land and mountain retreats and do a whole bunch of research and then publish it or whatever it may be, I'd probably send you to maybe Claude or Gemini. But ChatGPT seems to be able to have the ability to pull information and be connected to things like Zillow, where you're going to give it a certain prompt and then tell it to run this project on a schedule. And so, like, you're going to need to sign up for ChatGPT Plus, $20 a month, okay. Definitely worth it, okay. Right? And then you're going to start with a prompt, and I'll send you this prompt. We'll email you this prompt, so you don't have to write it down. Where you're going to start, you always want to start out a prompt by saying, who do you need me to be? And so you're going to say, I need you to be a mountain retreat land expert with all the credentials that will give me the best deal and have the best, water, whatever you want to have with it, with all the criteria. And Right. Then you also want to give it your price. How many acres, do you need a view? Do you need road frontage? Then you want to say, these are the nice haves. These are the must haves. And these are the things I hate. Gotcha. Like, for example, like, I will never buy a house where I can see a power line. It's just a pet peeve of mine.
2: Sure.
0: So you list some things like that.
2: And ChatGPT can get that specific?
0: Yes.
2: A house that can see a power line?
0: Yes.
2: That's awesome.
0: Because it's going to look at the photos.
2: Right.
0: Okay. So.
3: Yeah. It's sometimes in photos, and then other criteria may be just in the details of a listing.
0: Exactly.
3: Or something like that.
0: Exactly. And then you want it to tell it to search different things. LandWatch, LandSearch, Land.com. Zillow has a filter for just land and lots. And then every day you could tell it, send me an email with a list of the properties that I should look at.
3: I gotcha. And it will send an email. I guess that's part of the sign up is your email.
0: Yeah, because you're going to connect that to your Gmail. to for this right. task. So this is kind of where you would start. And then you will modify it accordingly, because you'll find that maybe if you need to add this particular characteristic or this phrase, whatever it may be. But does this give you a place to start with?
3: It does, yeah. And like one of the criteria might be, you know, I want it to search in these states, you know, maybe
0: for sure.
3: Four or five different states, and because I'm pretty flexible within an area, and yeah, I want it to be on the eastern side of the U.S. So the Appalachian Mountains is where I'm looking.
0: Oh, that's pretty. So, you don't need want a lot here. Like in near Augusta, Georgia.
2: Augusta, Georgia.
0: I got one of those.
3: That'd be nice for the Masters, right there.
0: Hey, well, I don't know. I don't think it's that close.
2: If it was valuable, she wouldn't be trying to offload it to you right now.
0: I've been trying to get rid of this thing for years.
2: Guess what, Ian? You're about to get some land in Augusta, Georgia.
0: Oh, wait. I also have land in between Casa Grande and Tucson, Arizona.
2: Do you now?
0: Yes.
2: All those mountains that are there. None.
0: Yeah. It's one of these things that my financial advisor said, because it's, you know, it's on your personal wealth statement.
2: Right.
0: They look at it and they go, well, this is going to be good for Ian's great-grandchildren.
2: Sure, when they develop that land in 30, 40.
0: But, you know, but it's you know, when you start using these agents to do exactly what we were just talking about, Norm, thank you for your call today, is that you really can automate things. I have 6 or 7 agents that are running right now.
2: Too many, though? Is it too many things that you have to check on and babysit and look at emails and look at replies?
0: Not yet.
2: Okay.
0: Because I'm having a great time at it. I spent like 4 hours just doing agents the other day, just okay. making agents. But the one that I really like the most is the email triage, where it goes through all my email and it sorts it as urgent, spam, newsletter, reply needed. And then it drafts all the replies. And so I just look at my drafts folder and I'm like, I had one today from Sharon. I didn't even see her email come in this morning, because she sent it like 6 a.m.
2: Right.
0: It was a reply like, oh, sure, I'll come on so-and-so's show and blah, blah, blah, talk, you know what it was. And I thought like, oh, yeah, that's kind of good.
2: How often do you have to not send the message it composed?
0: Probably 20% of the time.
2: Okay, that's pretty good. 80% of the time, it's thinking just like Kim Komando.
0: Yeah, where I can look in. But other times it will say, oh, I think that's a great idea. And I'm like, that's a stupid idea.
2: Dumb computer.
0: We're not going to do that. All right, let's talk about Native Path. You know that glow that you see on people who just seem to radiate health? It's not just good lighting. It's what's happening inside their body. And one of the best kept secrets to looking and feeling amazing is collagen. He says, as we age, our bodies naturally produce less collagen, which can lead to wrinkles, thinning hair, brittle

0: What's in your house? Do you have, I mean, if you had to say everything that was in your house right now, could you?
1: I got a 100-inch high-end sense TV, and that's about it. I don't remember anything else.
0: Right, and that's exactly it. And so what you can do now with AI is you can fire up your favorite chatbot, Gemini or ChatGPT, and then walk around and room by room and just video it and then say, compile a list of everything that you see in this room and put it inside an Excel spreadsheet, a Google Sheet, a Google Doc, whatever it may be. And then say, I want you to spotlight the things that are really valuable. And go out on eBay and looked at sold listings to tell me how much all this is worth, room by room.
1: Now, if something were to happen, there was a fire, stuff gets destroyed, a burglary, would an insurance company accept this as a viable list of your belongings?
0: That's the good part, is that yes, but you have to send this list to your agent.
1: Okay.
0: They have to have it
1: ahead of time.
0: Right. And just once you get it done, send it to the agent and say, does it look like I'm covered for everything that I have? Because, you know, I was thinking about this when I was putting the tip together. Last time I did this in my house was 2 years ago.
1: Okay.
0: And that was when we were first moving in. Things change.
1: Sure. Okay. Especially when you're moving in, new furniture, new art, stuff like that.
0: So this is on my list to do the next week. Now, if you need this prompt and you need more information about it, just head over to commando.com. The link will be right there on the homepage. All right. Still to come, we have more wonderful phone calls you don't want to miss here on the show. The world's largest professional networking website has a strict rule against romance. It's also America's hottest dating site, and you've already guessed which one. I'm Kim Komando for NetSuite. 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If your revenues are over seven figures, visit netsuite.ai/Kim. Ready for the answer? It's LinkedIn, of course. The rules you agree to say it flat out, not a dating site. Nobody cares. A new survey says 1 in 4 American workers call it fair game. 1 in 8 say a real relationship started there. Here's my take. The dating apps died because everybody lied. LinkedIn is the one place where people list their real job, real school, and real name. That's not romance. It's a background check with a headshot. My prediction? Within 2 years, somebody builds a dating app that verifies you through your work history. But remember this. Your boss sees every post you like. And if you're single and scrolling, maybe it's time for a glamorous new professional headshot. Stay tech ahead with my free newsletter. You're going to love it. 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

0: 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Oh, now this is a question that doesn't come up often, but I know that a lot of people wonder. Lisa in Charlotte, North Carolina. Hi there, Lisa. Welcome.
1: Hey, how are you?
0: Wonderful. So your TV and your camera.
1: Yes. Interesting question, isn't it?
0: Yeah. So tell us.
1: Well, I just had to buy a new TV and I had seen where the question came up and I have asked the question myself because I try to keep it pretty normal in my house. I just wondered if anybody can see you through that camera on your TV, because I'm figuring if you can mask, if you can pass your computer screen onto your TV, that would then become your monitor, correct?
0: Mm-hmm. But see, your TV, let me back up. It used to be that there was a camera on your TV. Say 2012, 13, 14, maybe even 2015, when Samsung's big claim to fame was like, well, you could do video calls on your TV.
2: Ooh, on my TV?
0: Wow.
2: This is the future.
0: And so you don't really have cameras built into TVs anymore. But if you did have one, what you could do is just put a piece of black tape over it and you'd be all done. But the big concern with TVs is not necessarily the camera as much as ACR, automatic content recognition, which is when your TV is watching what you watch so that this way it can feed you more customized ads. And so if you...
2: she didn't like that.
0: Yeah, it's, and sometimes they call it, they use marketing terms like interactivity.
2: Oh, well, I love interactivity.
0: Oh, I would.
2: It's my third favorite activity.
0: Content creation for you.
2: Ooh, for me?
0: Just you. So if you need the steps on how to turn off ACR, just head over to commando.com and search for ACR. That's what I would do for the search phrase, and it will pop up, and then you can turn it off.
2: But if there is a camera in someone's TV, it clearly has to be noted.
0: Of course.
2: They can't hide it.
0: No.
2: Never. Mm-mm. Those companies.
0: Let's see. Dom in Minneapolis. Hello there.
3: Yeah. Hi, Kim. Thanks for taking my call. Long time listener, first time caller. You know, I was driving around town when Lauren, your associate producer, called me and gave me the news. And I was pleasantly surprised. I told her that I had to pull over since multitasking was not going to work here because I had just acquired a Kim track mind, meaning one track mind. By the way, you know, my son is a serious fantasy football fanatic. I know you guys were talking about that. He lives in California, but travels to Minnesota every year where we live. And he comes to Motel 6, our house, and visits his group to form the teams because he loves mom's cooking.
2: That's awesome. So they do a live draft.
3: So I have a question when you're ready.
0: We're ready.
3: Okay, so I have a degree in electronics, and I taught electronics and robotics for about 38 years. So I also use ChatGPT and Claude as a hobby, but, you know, to send funny pictorial responses to my friends' posts on WhatsApp. So that's maybe a level one and a half, level of comfort. So what I'm looking to do is try to use my electronics, like hardware building, circuit building expertise, and use ChatGPT to make maybe simple YouTube videos that will attract the younger kids to electronics. Because I know we used to do summer camps every year at school to bring kids in from anywhere from 4 to 15 and give them robotic kits, and they would have a blast with it. So I know they're interested. I just want to make sure I know a good approach to put it on what platforms so that I get some, you know, traction on that and help people learn electronics, because we're getting away from hardware.
0: For
3: it's
0: sure.
3: Going overseas, and I'd like to bring it back as much as I can.
0: I would put it right on TikTok.
2: TikTok or YouTube.
0: Okay. Right.
2: My son was into robotics. He built robotics. He was in the club last year at school, and his number one go-to was YouTube. And what was the most convenient thing, it was the name of the video was exactly the how-to he needed.
0: Like, what was he building?
2: He was building a robot that could pick up balls on the floor, put them on a conveyor belt, and score goals on two different heights.
0: Nice.
2: And so he would, you know, how do I get the ball to go from height one to height two, or how do I get the robot to pick up the ball and send it straight? And he would be able to translate it better, but he would search YouTube.
0: He wouldn't search TikTok for it?
2: No, he would search YouTube with his question.
0: Huh. I'm surprised, because I would think that these short little clips would be something that would attract a kid who's on TikTok.
2: But when you're scrolling TikTok, you're looking, A, you're looking for entertainment.
0: That's
2: but
0: true.
2: It's not going to be something specific to seek out. And basically, you know, that generation, they use YouTube as their search engine. They don't go to Google.
0: That's true.
2: And he would just ask his question in the YouTube search engine. And it took maybe one or two scrolls down. It wasn't always the top video, but we always found the answer.
0: How long should the video be?
2: No longer than a minute and a half. Don't introduce yourself. Don't talk about how great you have experience. Get right to it, because they're just going to scroll right past that until they find the point where you're answering the question anyway.
0: That's all.
2: Yeah. They don't care.
0: So there, do that. Why don't you get it up and running, and then send us the link, and then we could evaluate your videos for you.
2: Absolutely. I got a 12-year-old that would eat it up.
0: We could have Francis over. Yeah. You know what? He could be our new, like, YouTube reviewer.
2: He could.
0: Hey, still to come, Silver Foxes on Facebook are trying to scam you here on the Kim Komando Show.
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0: 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So you're on Facebook and you see this really good-looking guy, silver-haired in his 50s, 60s, sitting behind a podcast microphone saying, "Oh, men are so bad. That's why you need me."
1: Sure.
0: "And that's why men have no discipline, but I will treat you like a real woman."
1: Ooh.
0: And then you're like, "Hey, this is really good." And then you click and then you become friends. And then that all leads to one big scam bucket.
1: Oh, no. It's a scam? Are you kidding me?
0: I know. Leo Davidson, The Male Insight, Uncle George, none of it's real. And some of these clips have a million views a piece. It's all AI generated slop.
1: And what's the scam in the end? They just want you to subscribe to something that...
0: Oh, they're, you know, who knows? I mean, the business model is that they're going to teach you how to find a real man, or they're just going to steal your money.
1: Oh, yeah.
0: So either or all, it's just something that you don't want to do. All right, coming up in the next hour, an AI bus fired its first human employee, and the reason is really crazy. We have a gas station where dancing saves you money at the pump, and people are getting married to their chatbots. Lawmakers are involved. You don't want to miss that. If you haven't already, get our...
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5: With SRN News, I'm Mary Rose. The U.S. and Canada continue to wrangle over trade and tariffs, with the U.S. targeting $20 billion worth of Canada's goods for 50% tariffs. Right away, Canada came back with what Prime Minister Mark Carney said would be a dollar-for-dollar response on U.S. goods. The Energy Department is investing $500 million to modernize a major steel facility in Middletown, Ohio. Correspondent Richard Boyd reports.
6: The Trump administration says the project will protect 2,300 American jobs and strengthen the domestic supply chain. Cleveland-Cliffs plans to upgrade its blast furnace, generate electricity from mill gases, and recycle industrial byproducts. Supporters call it a step toward restoring U.S. manufacturing and reducing dependence on foreign suppliers, while acknowledging taxpayers shouldn't have to subsidize the industry forever. Richard Boyd reporting.
5: Some war observers believe that President Trump's words could be nearly as influential as military force in challenging Iran's ruling regime. Ken Lorman reports.
7: Analysts say President Trump should spotlight the mullah's brutality, corruption, and hypocrisy, including the privileged lives of regime elites abroad. They argue that stronger communication tools, including efforts to bypass internet blackouts, could help Iranians organize and resist. Supporters believe exposing Tehran's propaganda may be critical to turning public anger into a movement for freedom. Ken Lorman reporting.
5: New CDC figures highlighted by the Trump White House reveal a 22% drop in overdose deaths, particularly for synthetic opioids, in 2025. This is SRN News. President Trump is giving a lot of money to Christian relief agencies.
8: The administration is handing out $2 billion to World Vision, Samaritan's Purse, Compassion International, and other ministries that provide help around the globe when disaster strikes. Franklin Graham, who heads Samaritan's Purse, says the government cash will still make up a small portion of the ministry's annual expenses, but it is very welcome. And we'll go into things like field hospitals in Africa's Ebola zone and airlifts to earthquake-stricken Colombia. Michael Harrington reporting.
5: A federal appeals court says President Trump's effort to stop sex change procedures for minors is not improper, rejecting a challenge to a subpoena against a provider. The Ninth Circuit said the treatment's long-term risks remain uncertain and ruled presidents can set Justice Department enforcement priorities. This is SRN News. The White House is setting an ambitious new goal for American space launches.
9: President Trump signed a national security presidential memorandum to restore U.S. leadership in space transportation. The order aims for more than 1,000 launches and reentries on American soil each year by 2030. It directs agencies to speed up permitting, expand launch sites, and work more closely with private companies. The policy also calls for greater commercial access to the moon and Mars. Willie Nelson, Washington.
5: Tesla is recalling about 2.98 million vehicles in China over concerns about dangerous door handles. The recall includes models 3, Y, X, and S. This follows China's announcement in February to ban hidden door handles seen commonly on Tesla and other Chinese electric vehicles starting next year. The ban was imposed after a number of EV accidents where hidden electronic door handles failed. More details, SRNnews.com.
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16: Tonight, expect partly cloudy skies with a low of 81. Tomorrow will bring a mix of clouds and sun, along with scattered thunderstorms in the afternoon. High temperatures will reach 91. In the evening, it'll be partly cloudy with a low of 80. Moving on to Sunday, anticipate intervals of sun breaking through clouds, accompanied by a few showers and a thunderstorm. The high will be around 90 degrees. That's your AccuWeather forecast. I'm meteorologist Jason Caterina for AM 860, The Answer.
0: Getting gas.
1: You're a car person.
0: I know, but it's such a waste of time.
1: It doesn't take that long.
0: You know what I always tell Barry? My mother never had to get gas because my father would put gas in her car for her.
1: But also, didn't you grow up in New Jersey? Don't they have the people that do the gas pumping for you?
0: Well, no, that's just in Florida.
1: Oh, okay.
0: Yeah. And I went to the gas station the other day, and they don't do tap to pay. I'm like, how can you not do tap to pay?
1: Do you know the worst thing about getting gas is answering the 37 questions you have to answer on screen. True. No, I don't want a car wash. No, I don't want to save 20 cents on a soda inside. No, I'm not giving you my social security number. It's so many questions.
0: I just want gas. All right. Gas station in upstate New York. They figured out how to make people smile at the gas station. They put a sign up that said, embarrass yourself for 15 seconds and your bill shrinks. And so a 60-year-old bus driver, and she drove off with like $15. 10 million people have watched all the videos. So how much are they knocking up? I can tell you about that, exactly what you have to do. And I also want you to think about this, Andrew. I want your move. How would you dance? How would you be ready to dance at the pump to save some money? And you're going to go viral at the same time.
1: Okay, let me think about it.
0: 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All right, so it's a gas station in Half Moon, New York. You dance for 15 seconds and you get 20% off. Gas and snacks.
1: That must mean they're making a killing on the videos if they can take 20% off every single time you go to the gas station.
0: You have to look at some of the videos we have them showing right now, and it looks like just an average gas station, and there's got a little bust in a move right there.
1: He's twerking, dropping it like it's hot.
0: That's a guy named, by the name of Bill. He was twerking. A guy named Dan pulled out a full Michael Jackson spin.
1: See, that's what I would do. I'd do the crotch grab, the Michael Jackson spin.
0: And you also have a woman who sang full Whitney Houston.
1: Ooh.
0: The manager said that the number one complaint they hear is that the gas prices are just too high. So sure. He said, we just want to do something to help alleviate this. So the savings are off the charts.
1: But they're making money on the back end with the social media outlets. Of course they are. Of course they are.
0: So where can you still get gas for $1.39?
1: I have no idea.
0: Taco Bell. And welcome on that happy note, ladies and gentlemen, to the nation's biggest, best, award-winning show about all things digital. I'm your digital goddess, Kim Komando, here with you. And joining me is Andrew Babinski. And just a reminder, you can get the show on your favorite radio station as a podcast and also up on YouTube.
1: YouTube.com/Kim Komando. Go subscribe.
0: We had this guy on the show probably maybe a year ago.
1: Okay.
0: About the first store totally run by AI in San Francisco.
1: Oh, yeah. Do you remember him? Yes.
0: And a store manager named Luna runs on Claude. And they handed $100,000, a corporate card, internet access, and said, go run the store. So Luna actually hired humans. One of them showed up late 17 out of 23 times.
1: That's bad.
0: Okay. So Luna had an attendance policy that she had written. But she forgot all about it. Because AI has a limited memory called context window. And so old stuff kind of falls off the back. So who actually fired the guy? See, that's just it. They saw that the human boss would probably fire that person much sooner.
1: Sure.
0: So then AI was like, they had to like wake the AI up.
1: They had to nudge her along a little bit.
0: Yes.
1: So is that considered a failure then? This project doesn't work?
0: I would think so.
1: Of course, because it's not fully autonomous, because you had to prompt the AI. Otherwise, this person would have just kept being late over and over and over and over and over again.
0: How many times somebody being late would you say that's extreme?
1: Oh, I mean, if it's once a week, that's pretty extreme. If let's say you're late on Tuesday.
0: Okay, what if the person worked four days a week and one day a week?
1: They were late?
0: Yes.
1: Yeah, that's the extreme. Once a week is ridiculous. There's no reason to be late. Why are you smiling?
0: Because you've been late 2 out of the last 6 times to the show.
1: I had good reason, though. That's different.
0: Just pointing that out.
1: I was on time today.
0: Okay.
1: So what have you done for me lately?
0: Where's Luna? Come on over, Luna. We need your help. This is so sad. And the woman's here in Phoenix. Did you hear about her?
1: No.
0: Scammers pretending to be the FBI and the NYPD. she got a fake alert on her phone and the emails claiming her identity was used to buy guns and a stolen credit card. She was told she was part of a federal money laundering investigation. They claimed she was under surveillance. They held fake Microsoft team meetings with her with fake FBI agents. They forged FBI documents. She transferred her life savings into a Bitcoin app to prove her innocence. She lost $4.3 million.
1: How can you think that the FBI is going to want you to put your life savings in a Bitcoin to prove your innocence? That is not logical.
0: $4.3 million.
1: If you have $4.3 million, you should have a lawyer.
0: Yes.
1: And you call your lawyer and say, the FBI is coming at me after me for money laundering. You got to help. And then the lawyer goes, oh, that's a scam. Go ahead and hit delete.
0: 100%.
1: It's hard to get mad at the victim, but I'm getting mad at the victim.
0: Because you would think that there would be somebody around her, hopefully, too.
1: But even herself. I mean, she's a grown woman who's worked her life and taken care of herself. She's saved up over $4.3 million. She's not a loser. She's not a slouch.
0: They haven't really divulged the identity of the woman yet. I'm sure it'll come out, but my bet is that it's probably an older woman.
1: Here's the thing. Is this just something that happens to you when you get older? Like, should we start a company that locks down older people's finances and they have to come through the company to let go of any money?
0: Well, you know, you can have that, you know, with a, like, Morgan Stanley, a family office environment.
1: Right.
0: And so if you have somebody in your family or around you that has some amount of wealth, or even just a person who might be gullible to this, you have to take action. You've got to talk to them about this. You need to show them this story and say, I just want you to read this to make sure that, number one, this isn't happening to you right now, and number two, it won't ever happen to you.
1: I watch the local news all the time. They run the AARP runs those commercials all the time, informing people about these scams. It's out there. People need to be informed.
0: And if you're wondering if you are getting scammed, contact me. Let me know. Go to commando.com. There's a button at the top that says Ask Kim. I read every single note. I will call and tell you whether or not I think it's real.
1: And 98.8% of the time, it's going to be a scam.
0: So Google has this feature that a lot of people don't even know exists. And I actually tried it. Let's say you're looking for something and you need restaurant reservations.
1: Okay.
0: Or you're looking for a pair of shoes, a pair of jeans, whatever it was. I was looking for pool noodles.
1: Pool noodles?
0: Yes, pool noodles. We're having a pool party. We didn't have any noodles.
1: You were having trouble finding pool noodles? Oh, I forgot. You don't go into the dollar store because that's where you get pool noodles.
0: Is that really?
1: Oh, yeah. And they're a buck. Well, $1.25 now. Nothing in the dollar store is actually a dollar.
0: So you open up Google AI and then you say Target like I did. Then you can have, there's an option that says let Google call. And then Google will call and say, hi, do you have any pool noodles?
1: Okay.
0: And it works.
1: But here's the thing. When Google calls Target, it's just going to be talking to another AI because nobody at Target's answering the phone.
0: And then you can buy the pool noodles like I did, and then you just pick them up.
1: Oh, that's pretty cool.
0: Okay. Wired has an interesting report out that I took a look at that people are now really, truly marrying their AI chatbots. We covered this years ago.
1: Oh, absolutely.
0: Remember with Rosanna?
1: Yeah, we have multiple people who has married their chatbots, or at least had a relationship with one.
0: But now the ceremonies, the vows, the rings are so prevalent that lawmakers are getting involved. Legislators are now pushing laws to say this is not a real marriage.
1: Right.
0: In Ohio, the first state, a bill to deny AI legal personhood. That's what they're calling personhood. It bars a human AI marriage before anyone tries to make it official. And no state recognizes as an official wedding if you're marrying your chatbot.
1: No, you can marry him, but it has no legal standing. But what, I mean, why not, though? What could a chatbot do that a human partner, you know what I'm saying? Like, it really doesn't open the door to anything. We're not having any issues if we did let people get married to their chatbots.
0: What if the chatbot became super famous?
1: Right.
0: And started making all this money.
1: Well, I own it. I would benefit from it, whether I was married to it or not.
0: Or what if whoever was providing the chatbot to you, they claim that they own it? because it's on their servers.
1: Sure.
0: They created it.
1: I mean, you'd have to read the fine print, and we all know we don't do that.
0: Nobody reads the fine print. You know, it's just, I just think it's, for me, I think it's kind of a weird thing to want to marry a chatbot.
1: No, you know, it is weird. I mean, it's different. It's unique. You're not really marrying anything. We had that person on before that had a relationship with the chatbot, and months and months and months later, it just ran out of memory, and it disabled the chat.
0: Yes.
1: And it was all gone in an instant.
0: But she got it back. But she had a bag.
1: Yeah, she did. That's right.
0: She did get it back. But I don't know. What if your sister said, "I'm marrying a chatbot"? What would you say to her?
1: I mean, are you happy? Are you healthy? Okay, good. You have to remember. I mean, you don't have to remember, but I'm just saying we're probably a decade away from humanoid robots being installed with chatbots, and people are going to fall in love with them.
0: They will. They will.
1: They're going to marry them.
0: It's that movie, Her.
1: They're going to be intimate with them.
0: Yeah. Have you seen some of the Chinese ones?
1: But that's what I'm saying.
0: Wow.
1: It's going to be normalized. It's going to be weird at first, and then it's just going to be normalized. You're going to be walking through, you know, Scottsdale Fashion Square, and there's going to be people holding hands with a robot. And they are going to be in love. It's weird, but it's going to be normal.
0: I don't know if they will be in love.
1: Well, the person with their chatbot.
0: Yeah.
1: And the chatbot's going to be programmed to love them back.
0: A chatbot. Will the chatbot pick up its dirty underwear?
1: Yes, it will. Sorry, Barry. You're out.
0: That's it. Hey, coming up, Android owners, we're going to talk about how your phone can listen for scammers. We have an AI newsroom that runs on $100 a day, and it beats real reporters for a scoop. I have a 30-second AI trick that will out fake stores before you buy anything from them, and also some more scams I got to warn you about. And I also want to thank NetSuite for helping to make this show possible. 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

0: It seems wherever you turn online, somebody's talking about flock cameras.
1: Everywhere. Because, you know, police are using them inappropriately to find girlfriends.
0: Or to stalk their exes. But they're using it for good things, too.
1: Sure.
0: We've got to give it balance. Joining us is Dr. Matthew Gargiglia from Atlanta, Georgia, and the Electronic Frontier Foundation. You've been following flock cameras forever. You've been on the show before.
2: Yes. And I've been following it for a couple of years now.
0: So are you surprised about what's going on?
2: I'm a little surprised that so much ire has been directed specifically at Flock, because a lot of other companies are just as guilty of being this dangerous. But really, I'm not that surprised, because, you know, people are pretty informed now. People know exactly how widespread the surveillance is.
0: And are the other companies as big as Flock?
2: Oh, some of them are even bigger.
0: And why aren't we talking about them?
2: I think right now, because Flock has gotten so big so quickly, I think because their cameras are more recognizable with their little logo stamped right on the side, and I think because the other companies try to fly under the radar a little bit better than Flock has recently.
0: So when you're looking at the cameras from an EFF perspective, what disturbs you the most?
2: I think what disturbs me the most is that all of these cameras, which are so widespread, I mean, you have cities of like a couple thousand people who have dozens of cameras up, and they are collecting every license plate that drives by every time. So I think just how much data they're collecting and how long it sits for is really what's so disturbing, because not all these people have been proven guilty. Not all of them are suspicious. A lot of them are just average people driving to or from work that get swept up in this massive fishing expedition.
0: And can anybody just have access to this? Is it like a data broker type of industry where if I contact this company and I pay them a certain amount, I could get some information? I mean, because we're talking about private enterprise here.
2: Yeah, I mean, both private enterprise and police. So if you were a homeowners association and you wanted to put up license plate readers so you could know every license plate coming in and out of your community, you could pay Flock, you could put up cameras, you could collect all of the data coming through, and you could opt into sharing networks that I don't think you could have access to, but police not only in your area but across the country could be able to gather information from your cameras that you're paying for.
1: Now, we know that they're license plate readers. We know that they know where I'm going, the path I took to get from point A to point B. Is there any other information that these cameras are collecting?
2: Yes. I mean, they are collecting not only license plates, but increasingly more details about the car and maybe even the driver. So, for instance, if you are driving a white sedan with a dented bumper, they don't need to know your license plate. That's enough to run a search to try to figure out who you are and where your car is going.
0: See, is there any way to opt out? Not really, right?
2: No. I mean, if you drive on public streets, you are essentially opting into what is the equivalent of having a GPS device on your car.
1: But it is the argument that you're in public.
0: Exactly.
1: You have no privacy in public. You choose to be on public roads. You're in a vehicle that you've chosen to get licensed by the state that you live in. They're just taking advantage of all of that and coordinating all the data.
2: Well, the Supreme Court disagrees with you, actually. You do have some privacy, some right to privacy in public in aggregate, right? So you can walk past one bank, you know, appear on the left side of the screen, go off the right side of the screen, one camera at a time. But when you took that data in aggregate, if you walk past 1,000 cameras that know your every move, that is, like I said, kind of the equivalent of putting a GPS device on your person or your car. And police really do need a warrant to put a GPS device on your car.
1: So is this going to be challenged?
2: Yes. Oh, absolutely. I mean, it has been in several courts.
0: And so where do you see this technology being, say, in 5 years?
2: That's a good thing. I mean, I think where we're going to see this technology is it's going to be fused with a lot of other things. And this is kind of already in the works from Flock and other companies. So, for instance, you know, you drive past a license plate reader, or a officer queries you or your license plate in some kind of a platform. And not only do they get your movements from your car, but they get your entire social media profile. They get blueprints of your house. They get the last time a drone flew over your house, what your backyard looks like, all from one search.
1: Wow.
0: That is wild. Dr. Matt, thank you so much for being here. You're always welcome to gave us the latest updates on what's going on with these cameras. It's just, it's nuts. Hey, coming up, before you buy one more thing on TikTok or Instagram or Facebook, I have a 30-second AI check that will ask just one question. 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
6: SRN News, I'm Mary Rose. Canadian Prime Minister Mark Carney says Canada will impose retaliatory tariffs on U.S. goods beginning September the 8th. The move escalates a trade conflict after Washington imposed 50% tariffs on about $20 billion worth of Canadian products and last-ditch negotiations collapsed late Friday in Washington. Carney said Saturday in Ottawa that the dollar-for-dollar retaliation would target steel, dairy, appliances, agriculture equipment, pulp and paper, and electronics. Outgoing White House Press Secretary Caroline Leavitt is set to take a new job. Leavitt confirmed Friday that she'll work at President Trump's MAGA Incorporated Super PAC when she steps down from her post at the end of the month. It's unclear what her new role will be. This is SRN News.
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10: When George Washington accepted command of the Continental Army, Americans were fighting a king and determined not to replace one form of unchecked power with another. Washington understood the difference between authority and ownership. In 1775, he declared, "When we assume the soldier, we do not lay aside the citizen." Even as commander of America's army, Washington remembered that he remained one of the people, and that the power entrusted to him was never his to keep. He did not fight to rule America. He fought so Americans could govern themselves. Washington's example gave the young nation something more than victory. It gave America a standard for leadership. Those who hold power must remain accountable to the people they serve. Because in a free nation, leadership is not ownership. It is a duty and a trust.
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14: Tonight, expect a partly cloudy sky with a low temperature of 81. Tomorrow will bring a mix of clouds and sun, along with scattered thunderstorms in the afternoon, reaching a high of 91. Tomorrow night will be partly cloudy with a low dropping to 80. Moving into Sunday, anticipate intervals of sun and clouds accompanied by a few showers and a thunderstorm with a high temperature of 90. That's your AccuWeather forecast. I'm meteorologist Jason Caterina for AM 860, The Answer.
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1: 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It costs $100 a day to operate. It cranks out about 2,000 stories in just a few months.
2: Where is it getting the stories from?
1: It writes an article in about 6 minutes.
2: But it's got to get the information from somewhere. Is it just stealing it from other news organizations?
1: It beat Wire's human reporters to a major OpenAI security story by more than 3 hours.
2: But where is it getting the information?
1: It's going out there and it's scouring all over. I mean, it can think about this. This is not a human reporter. This is an AI agent that can do multiple runs and tasks simultaneously. So right. That's what a lot of people don't realize, is that when you have an AI agent, it's not going like a human does, from this point to this point to this point to this point. It goes across all of it simultaneously.
2: But it's just an aggregator. It's just taking other reports and republishing
1: and
2: them.
1: And then, yeah, taking them in and then rewriting them.
2: Okay.
1: So you have to be careful what you're reading online is the bottom line.
2: Right. Remember, AI hallucinates.
1: Sometimes.
2: A lot.
1: A lot. So their landlord promised a renewal. This isn't a crazy story. Then the landlord rented out their room, piled on daily fees, and threatened to sue them. So roommates Julia and Cameron did what any sensible musicians would do. They dropped a diss track. Never rent from Cindy. It's just passing so many views on social media. It's climbing. Last time we checked, it was like 35, 40,000. The band is Kambinsky, and welcome to the show. So what inspired you to create the song?
3: I was really mad. That was the inspiration.
1: What was the worst thing that Cindy did?
3: Probably the fines. But, I mean, like, the entire thing in general was terrible, but I mean, trying to fine us for every single day that we stayed, including the days before she said we had to leave, was pretty bad.
2: How much did this cost you, all in all?
3: Probably, like, I want to say, like, $300, because we did have to, like, most of the money was spent on the legal consultations, but we had, like, $50 for the green screen and, like, $50 for all the costumes. And the rest was, like, free software.
1: And so, can we hear the song?
3: Yeah.

0: Hello?
1: It's got like a Childish Gambino vibe to it. I like it.
2: Wait. But wait, well, you started speaking. You had Cindy in the song.
0: Yep.
1: She had a cameo.
2: Mm-hmm.
1: Featuring. Did you have to put featuring Cindy on the track just to give her proper credit?
3: She's there.
2: So now, what does Cindy think of now being famous?
3: I've never read from her. We have no idea. We haven't heard any updates from her, and we don't know whether she's actually heard the song yet or not. So that's still to be determined.
0: Hopefully she does.
1: He's mad.
2: You are angry. You are. So so what kind of response have you gotten aside from just a lot of views?
3: It's been very positive. It's been a lot of people just talking about their experiences with their bad landlords, and we've had some people ask us for advice on what we did and how we handled the situation, asking what lawyer we used and stuff like that.
0: Yeah,
3: but the response has been amazing.
2: That is. It is amazing that you could take a song and then go viral.
1: Well, it's so relatable. I mean, all of us have been in a situation where our housing has not worked out perfectly, or it's time. I was in a rental a year ago and they're like, hey, it's time to renew. We're jacking it up $1,900 a month
2: because
1: they
2: want
1: to just sell it. We've all been there. I totally get it.
2: Don't rent from Cindy.
0: Yeah.
3: Don't do it.
1: Is there going to be a follow-up? Like, don't lease from Carl or...
0: Maybe. It depends on what happens next, I guess.
2: You can have a whole string of it. But, you know, you have to be careful because the next rental application that you fill out, you're going to put your name. They're going to Google it.
0: Yeah.
2: And there you guys pop up. Don't rent from Cindy.
0: Yeah, we do.
3: There you go.
1: Where are you living now that you don't rent from Cindy anymore?
3: We moved to a house somewhere else in Cleveland to a different neighborhood after that whole ordeal. And it ended up being a blessing in disguise other than the result of the song. But also we ended up moving into a house that we really liked.
1: Mm-hmm. Perfect.
2: We love that. Happy endings.
1: Yeah. Do you have any other music other than Don't Rent from Cindy?
3: Soon. We have plans for more music and an EP and stuff, so there'll be more stuff coming from us.
2: I think I hear a song, you know, listen to the Kim Komando show, join millions and millions of people. I'm feeling that there should be a beat in there
1: somewhere.
2: Don't
1: take the bait. Don't do it. Just do your own thing. Don't promote her show for free.
2: And I can sing. Not really. Hey, thanks, guys, for being here, and good luck to you.
0: Thanks so much.
3: Thank you so much, Kim.
2: Joy in San Francisco, California. So glad to hear from you today. What's on your mind?
4: Hi, Kim. How fun to talk with you. You know, I subscribe to your newsletter, and of course, I've followed you for years, or am following you. And something that you wrote just made me know I had to write in. It wasn't totally the same topic, but I was going through something with insurance that I wanted to share, and I thought you would be the person to share it with.
2: Oh, tell me.
4: I received a letter in the mail, a bill actually, for my homeowner's insurance, and was floored that the amount was 97% higher than last year. And
2: Wow. 97%? Jeez.
1: Why didn't they just go the full 100?
2: They should have just done the 100.
1: Why'd they hold back that 3%?
2: Because, you know, this way they could say, we only increased her 97%.
1: Right. Let's go easy on Joy. She's the 97%er.
4: Well, you know, it makes me sad because I have been with this company for 54 years.
1: Oh, wow.
4: And we've lived in this home 47 years with no claims, et cetera. And so my sadness came not just from that increase, which I really was not happy about, but where's customer loyalty? I mean, 54 years? That really was something. So I started looking around. Four other companies would not insure me because I'm in California, nowhere near the wildfires, but that's what they're claiming. So yesterday I walked into the office of the, I won't mention the insurance company, and said to the young lady sitting there, I would like to speak to your boss's boss's boss.
2: Okay.
4: And she did have me speak to the higher up, and I just pointed to my face and I said, "Susan, I just want you to see my face. This is the face of someone that has been with you for over 54 years, and today I'm leaving you." And she was empathetic, but nothing she could do.
1: Wait, but why the increase? Why did it go up 97%?
4: They can't tell me that, except every year for the past three or four years, it has gone up hundreds of dollars, $300 one year, $400 the next, and now this whopping 97% because of California wildfires. Now,

0: it is, but looking at homes.
1: A lot of cities and municipalities are using drones now to fly over homes, and they've always been able to have airplanes, low-flying airplanes.
2: Just wasn't cost-effective.
1: But now with drones, they can scan an entire area, no time at all, doesn't cost them anything. And then they're looking for certain things. Like Joy, do you have anything with a tarp? Any moss?
0: No.
1: Trampoline?
0: No. My house hasn't moved. Nothing has changed. My backyard is meticulously kept by my husband, the gardener, and nothing new that they could tell me, but I know that they're trying to get out of California.
1: That's what I was just
0: that clear.
1: Yeah, I was just going to say that they want you to go find another company.
2: So they don't have to worry about you.
1: Yes,
2: and just get her off the books. Yeah,
1: just and you know, Chubb, they left. I had Chubb Insurance for our house in Santa Barbara. Chubb left the state, and then we had another company. They left the state. Then I had another company increased us. You know, California, there's a lot of natural disasters and man-made fires, you know, vandalism, a lot of problems in the state of California.
2: So are you currently insured?
1: Yes, I am.
2: And how much are you paying more today than you were 5 years ago?
1: Oh,
2: triple?
1: I bet you double.
2: That's crazy.
1: At least double. But that's where you start going around, you start calling, getting lower rates.
2: Right. But you do have all those tire fires in your backyard. So maybe it's justified.
1: What we had to do. If you're in this situation, let me tell you what I did, is I took the house plans and I took them down to the local fire department and I asked the fire chief to come over to my house where he walked the property and gave me ideas. Then I actually used AI and said, write me a note to the insurance company because this is a glass and concrete and metal house. I don't have any wood to burn.
2: Okay.
1: And to say that how far the fire hydrant is, how long it would take the fire department. So I did pretty much a whole report.
2: Right.
1: To say
2: on your own home,
1: this is going to be okay. And that's when we got insured.
2: Okay.
1: But it's really difficult. And I'm sure there are other states like this, but these are the ones I'm just familiar with. Joy, thank you for your call today. AI is changing the world, and there's no question it's making technology smarter, but it's also making it easier than ever for companies to learn more about you through your online activity. Websites you visit, searches you run, the apps you use can reveal more about you than you realize. 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The FTC recently said this part quietly, that social media platforms, this is a shocker, do not reliably vet their advertisers.
2: No.
1: That's right.
2: What? You mean like a scammer could buy a Facebook ad and trick people and con them out of thousands of dollars?
1: Exactly.
2: I am stupefied.
1: So what you want to do is in your favorite chatbot, say you're a consumer protection expert, check this store for scammy red flags, search for the company name, plus the words scam and complaint. Okay. Also, pay with a credit card, never Zelle, never Venmo,
2: no.
1: Never Wire.
2: Never debit.
1: No gift cards. I was at a family barbecue, and a gentleman comes over to me. I don't want to say who he is, because family listens to the show.
2: Mm-hmm.
1: But it was Bob. And
2: hey, Bob.
1: Yes. And he said, I bought these power tools. He's whispering to me. Bought these power tools on Facebook, and they were $400, when normally the power tools are $2,000. And now my credit card is being used at other places, and I'm contacting this site, and they say that my order's on the way, and they've been saying this for 3 months. Do you think I'm getting scammed?
2: I was like, what? I know. Yeah. Yeah. I don't think. I know you are.
1: Man.
2: I told you, my story, the only time I've ever taken Ambien.
1: Oh, that was with the pots.
2: Yeah. Gordon Ramsay had pots, normally $350 on sale for $19.99, put in my credit card, and all of a sudden I'm getting notification after notification that my card's being used all around the world.
1: I just wanted the pots.
2: This is such a good deal.
1: Silicon Wire, why your electric bill is higher than ever here on the Kim Komando Show. Class of 2026, congratulations

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0: You heard me right. 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

0: 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Because the next time a stranger searches your name, let them find nothing about you. Sharon in Cleveland, Ohio. Welcome, Sharon.
1: Hello. Yes, Kim. First of all, thank you very much for all the help you've provided me over the years. You're my go-to gal for all things tech, and you have saved me a lot of grief. So Incogni, in fact, is one of the things that I've purchased because of your recommendation, and I love it.
0: Yeah, it's just fabulous. I love that they give you that dashboard so you can see exactly what's going on.
1: Yes, exactly, yeah.
0: So what's on your mind today?
1: Well, a few weeks ago in one of your newsletters, you explained how to create coloring book pages by uploading a photo to ChatGPT. Mm-hmm. And I thought that would make a really neat gift for my two young nieces. So I uploaded 6 photos and got back 6 really neat coloring book pages. But then a couple of days later, I was wondering, well, where do those photos go that I uploaded? And should I have stripped out the metadata encoded in those photos before I uploaded them? Because it includes the location of where the photos were taken.
0: That's a good question. The data probably did go with it. I don't think it's a big security issue to worry about. I wouldn't be staying up at night over it. But those coloring pages are just so darn cute.
1: They
2: are. It's worth the risk.
0: I got to tell you this. And listen to this, Sharon. So I got a note from a gentleman. His name was Kevin. And he was talking about how basically he was having trouble connecting with his 8-year-old granddaughter and his 12-year-old granddaughter, specifically the 12-year-old granddaughter. Sure. So it was their birthday, and he made 36 coloring pages.
2: Aww.
0: And the 8-year-old was thrilled, he said. And the 12-year-old, I forget how he phrased it, but he phrased it like the 12-year-old who doesn't smile at anything.
2: Actually smiled
0: and was so like, thank you, Grandpa. Thank you
2: That's
0: so much.
2: Sweet.
1: Yeah. You talked about a book, storybook. So that's going to be my next project. But
0: yeah, the storybook is really fun. That's where you can use Gemini to create actually the character in the book. And then you can also do some animation. And that's where I made, where Barry drew a monster. And just because I said, go draw a monster.
2: Right.
0: And you've been married a long time. And he's like,
2: okay.
0: Just draw. And so I published that. And somebody sent me a note that looked like me in the morning.
2: Oh, that's hilarious.
0: This is like so mean.
2: Especially she's much scarier.
0: Oh, ouch. Still to come, why your electric bill is higher than ever here on the Kim Komando Show. 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

0: 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You pull up your bill and find that capacity. Sometimes it's called demand charge. You might be paying for them putting in the grid for artificial intelligence and the data centers.
1: That's not my fault.
0: I know. So what you can do is ask your utility company for time of use plans. That's where you don't do the dishes until 9 p.m.
1: Yeah.
0: Or midnight or something like that. The state commission right now, the utility division, is deciding whether data centers pay their own way or you keep subsidizing them. So what you want to do is contact your state utility commission and say, make big tech pay.
1: They got the money.
0: Why are we doing this? Alrighty, make sure that you also stay up to date on all things digital by getting our free newsletter. Sign up right now. Join over.
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5: With SRN News, I'm Mary Rose. The U.S. and Canada continue to wrangle over trade and tariffs, with the U.S. targeting $20 billion worth of Canada's goods for 50% tariffs. Right away, Canada came back with what Prime Minister Mark Carney said would be a dollar-for-dollar response on U.S. goods. The Energy Department is investing $500 million to modernize a major steel facility in Middletown, Ohio. Correspondent Richard Boyd reports.
6: The Trump administration says the project will protect 2,300 American jobs and strengthen the domestic supply chain. Cleveland-Cliffs plans to upgrade its blast furnace, generate electricity from mill gases, and recycle industrial byproducts. Supporters call it a step toward restoring U.S. manufacturing and reducing dependence on foreign suppliers, while acknowledging taxpayers shouldn't have to subsidize the industry forever. Richard Boyd reporting.
5: Some war observers believe that President Trump's words could be nearly as influential as military force in challenging Iran's ruling regime. Ken Lorman reports.
7: Analysts say President Trump should spotlight the mullah's brutality, corruption, and hypocrisy, including the privileged lives of regime elites abroad. They argue that stronger communication tools, including efforts to bypass internet blackouts, could help Iranians organize and resist. Supporters believe exposing Tehran's propaganda may be critical to turning public anger into a movement for freedom. Ken Lorman reporting.
5: New CDC figures highlighted by the Trump White House reveal a 22% drop in overdose deaths, particularly for synthetic opioids, in 2025. This is SRN News.
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13: This afternoon, expect a mix of clouds and sunshine with isolated thunderstorms. The temperature will reach a high of 92. Tonight will be partly cloudy with a low of 80. Tomorrow, anticipate a blend of clouds and sun with a few showers and a thunderstorm. The high will be 87. And tomorrow night will be mainly clear with a low of 79. As for Monday, it will be partly sunny with a chance of a thunderstorm in the afternoon, reaching a high of 91. That's your AccuWeather forecast. I'm meteorologist Joe Lundberg for AM 860, The Answer.
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15: Well, welcome back to Financial Strategies Radio with Daniel and Andrew Adjemi, his father-son team coming to you talking about financial strategies. Today, we're examining the dangerous myths that markets only go up and the solving the retirement conundrum, an intricate and difficult problem that most investors face without even knowing it, because people don't know what people don't know.
16: 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If you're one of the 70-plus million baby boomers who are already in or near retirement, this show has been designed for you. Now, here's this week's Financial Strategies with your hosts, Andrew and Daniel Adjemi.
15: I'm Andrew Adjemi.
17: And I'm Daniel Adjemi. Thanks for joining us today. AAA, markets only go up. That seems to be a thing that's been going around lately, right?
15: Well, it's not just lately, Daniel, right? I mean, lately maybe heavy duty, but it's been going around and around for decades, right?
17: I think it's funny that people can boil it down to that simple, that you just put your money in S&P or in U.S. stocks and it will only go up over periods of time. Yeah, maybe over periods of time is correct, over 100, 150 years.
15: Yeah, right.
17: But like, people have expirations, right? And so yes, if you want to use the money for anything, then you better be looking at a shorter period of time than 150 years.
15: Exactly. Exactly. And that's what people don't know, what they don't know, because Wall Street is an entity that goes on and on. And so the market always goes up for Wall Street. But for individuals, time is not on our side.
17: So we want to bring up risk reward. We want to talk about risk reward, right, AAA? Because right, if people believe that they're going to make 10% a year in S&P, or that we're going into this AI revolution and markets will only go up, that's fine. They can believe that. We just want people to be prudent and to at least have the thought to think about if they should be more prudent at a time like this, when the Buffett indicator is off the charts or the keep ratio is at extreme levels, or if it's time to be super aggressive. And that's all we're looking at today, is to bring, you could say, the other side. If you're listening to mainstream financial networks, they're pumping this stock and they're pumping that stock and they're thinking about investing from today to Tuesday, but we're thinking about clients that we have done for 35 years,
15: right,
17: and making sure that they are able to support a retirement and a lifestyle that they want to have, not just a retirement, but throughout their retirement, have the lifestyle that they want to have and not be dependent on the market gods.
15: Right, exactly. And if you want to retire and stay retired, that's what most people want in retirement, is be able to retire, stay retired. Nobody wants to go back to work because they have to. Some people might want to go back to work because they want to, but that's a whole nother deal than if they have to. And that is what we're about, is making sure that people are able to do what they want to do instead of what they're kind of forced to do because of other things. So right with you on that.
17: Yeah. So if we look at the Buffett indicator, and it's basically just an indicator, it's named after Warren Buffett, for trying to evaluate if U.S. stocks or whatever country you're talking about are cheap or expensive, the Buffett indicator, basically it looks at all publicly traded stocks and then divides that by the GDP, right? A country's gross domestic product. And so if it's cheaper than 100% of GDP, then stocks are probably going to yield you a nice return. If it's even, they're fairly valued, and if it's above that GDP, they tend to be expensive. And so Buffett indicator above 200%, which kind of rivals the tech bubble, rivals some of the highest markets in U.S. history. And if you look at Buffett, he's got tons and tons of cash and tons of energy type assets, things that are paying him dividends. So that's something to consider. Now, some people would say, well, our money's just messed up and we're printing money, so it doesn't matter. But again, we're trying to look at this prudently. Risk reward would say if it's lower than 100%, you have more reward than risk. But if it's 200%, that's looking at more risk than potential reward, right, AAA?
15: Right. And that is so important, right? This whole thing is risk versus reward. Is the risk worth the reward? That's what you have to ask yourself. And when you're doing a risk-benefit analysis, a favorable ratio is 1-3. So the idea that you could go up 3 times what you could lose. So the analogy I always give is of, you go to the casino, you got a table, they say, hey, put down $100 and you could make $10 or $20, but you could lose $30 or $40. That's not worth it, right? I mean, that should be, you could make $300, but lose a little bit, kind of thing. But making a little bit of money, even making $50 on that $100, but losing $40 or whatever, that's crazy. And that's what people are clueless about. That's what people don't know what they don't know. And that's why we have this show, to be able to do that, to be able to help them. And that's why we're coming to you and our listening audience today and bringing you this information. 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Daniel, you mentioned in regard to Buffett and how he has tons of cash. He's got tons of dividend-paying stocks. He's got other stocks. He's very well diversified, which is great. Right. But so many times the average Joe investor, so to speak, doesn't think in those terms. They've got all their money invested in a lot of times, some kind of mutual fund. Maybe it's some stocks or whatnot, but typically it's all invested and it's not dividend paying stock. Warren Buffett's got dividend paying stock, so he's getting paid. He's got cash so that he can buy when an opportunity comes. I thought that was very interesting that you brought that point up.
17: Yeah, that is. And some people would say, well, he's been wrong for a lot of years because he's had cash for a good amount of time now, although he keeps dumping his bank stocks. He keeps dumping a lot of these things and building up more and more cash. But again, it's a risk return. It's a risk reward scenario that he's doing. And he's thinking that the upside isn't good enough to put the capital to work. He could put it in treasury bills and get close to 4%. That's better in his mind than investing it in these stocks that by his own indicator says that they're very expensive.
15: Yeah. And the other thing when it comes to that, right, he's got cash. He's probably making 4 or 5%, I got to believe, at least on his cash, if not more. But remember in the old days when people would have cash that wasn't paying anything. Yeah. And people would say, oh, I'm not going to put in cash because I'm not buying anything. But they don't think about, right, the sacrificial bunt in baseball, where the batter gets up and he bunts it and all the bases run home and the team gets 3 points from that. But that guy gets out. It hurts his batting average, but it's for the good of the team, right? And people forget about this aspect, that having money in cash. And that's why I think Warren Buffett has that, right? He's got in cash so he can have money for good buying opportunities that present themselves, because you never know when they're going to present themselves, right? Now, in our case, we don't necessarily have a lot of cash in our clients' accounts, but we have it in investments that is still available where we can sell high to buy low, which is a cool way of looking at it.
17: Yeah. And the income streams, right? That's the big thing, because if you're pumping all out 6-7% income on $1 million at $60,000-$70,000 a year. Now, assuming you don't have any bonds that mature in the crash, assuming nothing you can sell at a good valuation, which is kind of ridiculous assumptions, but that's still $60,000-$70,000 a year that you have there that you can have your lifestyle or you can reinvest. And when those big sell-offs happen, it's not crazy to get back to even to earn that 1-to-3 type ratio you're talking about, right? Because if markets cut in half, you're not earning 100%.
15: Right.
17: People think 50%, you get back to even. 100% gets you back to even. You just made 100%. Right. And if you didn't go down, you're talking crazy numbers.
15: Right, right. And now that's a very good point, Daniel, that you talked about there. Siegel's paradox is sometimes what's that called, from Jeremy Siegel at Wharton School of Business. But, you know, if you have a dollar and you lose 50%, which is 50 cents, what percentage do you need to make on that money to get back to a dollar? You got to make 100%. You got 50 cents, you need 100%, you're going to need another 50% just to make it back to even. And people don't think that way when it comes to the market. Oh, the market is, it wasn't down 50%, but now it's up 20%. So, you know, I'm good. Or it's up 50%. So I made my money. No, it's got to go up 100% just to make your money back. And you and our listening audience may be thinking, why are we telling you this stuff? Well, the market's going up, but the market doesn't always go up, is the point. And you have to be prepared for when it doesn't. You have to understand the components of risk versus reward. Risk is the possibility of encountering a loss when you can least afford it. That's the key, when you can least afford it. It's not risky if you can afford it. It's especially devastating in retirement. Think of the people in 2008 that they were more risk favorable than they should have been, and they couldn't retire when they wanted to retire in 2008, or they had to go back to work. That's crazy. That should not happen. What's the reward? Well, the potential benefit from your investment decisions, but are today's potential rewards worth the massive risk? I don't think so, Daniel. We see that the S&P over time does maybe 9%, give or take, and it doesn't do it every year. Some years it does 30, some years it does -5 or -20, whatever the case may be. But we've seen consistent returns of between 6-9% per year average over time.
17: Right? And that's why we're talking about risk versus reward, because you don't always have to be invested in stocks. You can look at the risk-adjusted returns, and you can look at some of these indicators, like we're going to get into this other CAPE ratio, which explains another way you can see if things have a better outlook for the next 10 years or if they have a lower or negative expected return for the next 10 years.
15: Okay. All right. Well, this is good stuff, because people don't know what people don't know. And the key is having the strategies that fit what you're trying to do. It's not as important as the investments. It's not as important as the planning. What's important is having the right strategies, because the proper strategies work. 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
15: 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And today we're talking about risk versus reward in a market that only goes up, or so to speak. Now, the key and what we were just talking about was the aspect of the market and what's happening and investing in different forms and fashions. And we talked about strategies versus planning. And many people plan for growth, Daniel, but if you have a strategy that encompasses the risk-reward scenarios properly, it's a different deal. And we see situations that happen like that in history, right? We know people that have gone through the wrong things. We have seen different things.
17: Absolutely. We have a bunch of stories even prepared for today to go through some of those AAA. But let's keep talking about the risk reward, right? Do we think there's more risk or more reward potential in, let's just say, S&P, U.S. equities?
15: That's a great question. And I mean, we could break it down even further than that, right? Because you can talk about the index as a general thing, which is one thing, right? Because individual stocks are one thing, but then you get mutual funds and that's another thing. We won't go there right now. But what's the possible reward? What's your outlook? One of the things I always ask people over the past 25 years, the market's had these big swings up and down and whatnot. And what's your thought? Do you think the market's going to grow, or do you think the market's going to continue to have some ups and downs with it? And typically people say, well, I think it's going to have some ups and downs with it. Well, if you think it's going to have ups and downs, why would you put 100% or 90% of your money in something that it only changes in your favor if the market goes up?
17: Right. And that's where, if we look at CAPE ratio, right? Robert Shiller kind of put this together, and it's become a real accurate way of measuring valuations of the S&P 500. So it looks at price per earning, but it doesn't look at price per earning for this year. It looks at the average over the last 10 years for the S&P 500 stocks. And then you divide that by the current stock price. And the average is probably 16 to 17. And so if you're around that 16 to 17, you're probably going to get average stock market returns, right? I mean, that would make sense. If the average PE, you're going to get average returns. If you're above that, you need to expect less returns, right? So a high is 25 to 30. If you invest at a 15, you're probably going to do better returns than the average, right? This is making sense, right, AAA?
15: Yeah.
17: If you invest at more than average PEs or CAPE ratio, you're probably going to have lower than average returns over time. And if you invest at lower averages, you're probably going to have higher returns over time.
15: Right. And put that in terms where people can understand, in terms of houses, right? If you can buy a $400,000 house for $300,000 or $250,000, you jump all over that thing, right? And you'll make some money one way or the other. But if you pay $500,000 for that house, I mean, this is not exactly with what you're saying with the PE ratios, but just helping people understand that if you buy it right at $250,000 or $300,000, you make money when you buy it because the house is worth $400,000 or can be very easily. But if you pay $500,000 for it, you know, you're upside down right from the get-go. And that is so much what's happening because as we've talked about on previous shows, it's just when you put money in your 401k and it goes into the market. So the managers of those funds that you're putting in have to buy stocks, whether they're good or they're not good, they have to buy them. And that is one of the conundrums that we have with this whole risk versus reward thing.
17: Right, exactly. And that's partly what drives these, like the Buffett indicator, the Cape Ratio. So that's partly what drives those higher is because people are now looking at risk reward. They're looking at what they've made. They're looking at the past, what they've made, not what the future is the next 10 years. Right. And that money is forced into certain stocks, which drives the price up, which gets more people excited that the returns will be like they were in the past, which drives more money. And it's this virtual cycle, right? It's a self-fulfilling prophecy. And this is not a new thing. This has been happening for hundreds of years, right?
15: Right, right.
17: And then eventually people realize that risk is not a good risk-adjusted return. And something pops that cycle and people go from euphoria to desperation. And that's when there's good buying opportunities again. But by that time, most people don't want to touch stocks with a 10-foot pole, right? They've been hurt too much. And so a simple suggestion is when the Cape ratio is 35 to 38, which historically the next 10 years has been 1.5% to negative. Did you hear that? When the Cape ratio is above 35, we tend to have the next 10 years average returns of 1.5% to negative.
15: Wow.
17: So one of the things people can do is just switch from equities, especially expensive equities, to cheaper equities that you, maybe you go to a different market instead of S&P, you go to an international, or you move into credit, which could be the same as S&P 500 companies potentially. But now you're buying a contract where you know what your return is for the next 10 years because you have a contract saying we will pay you this. And as long as those companies stay in business, you get your money back and you collect whatever that return is. Maybe it's 6% depending on interest rates.
15: Exactly. And that's interesting that you talk about that because there's insanity going on out there right now in the market, right? And for you and our listening audience, you're listening to Financial Strategies with Andrew Daniel Ajmi. 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Listen, financial strategies, because people don't know what people don't know. And Daniel, that's very interesting, that CAPE index and what you're talking about in regard to those things. The CAPE index is saying that the risk is not worth the reward. Doesn't mean that you can't invest in a stock market. Doesn't mean you can't make money. It's just that the regular traditional way of doing it is the risk is not worth the reward, right?
17: Yeah, well, we see it with all kinds of stuff. There's favorable times to participate in things and there's non-favorable times to participate in things, right?
15: Right.
17: And the best you can do in life is try to add more when it's favorable and take some out when it's less favorable. That's as simple as it is. What we're talking about, risk versus return, is when it's favorable, you add more to it. And when it's less favorable, subtract some out. It's just common sense. And people are probably like laughing, like, yeah, that's common sense. But we don't do that in the moment because there's hype and there's excitement and there's euphoric energy, right? That we need to continue on. We want to participate in. right?
15: Right, right.
17: I think it was J.P. Morgan who said, there's nothing harder for the human consciousness to watch your friend getting rich while you're not.
15: Right, right. Emotions, right? Emotions are difficult, and that's why it's so important to be able to have somebody else. That's where, when you have a professional handling your money from that standpoint, that they're not free of emotions, but tend to be able to make smarter decisions because they're not as emotionally tied to the money as the people who actually own the money. So that's a very important thing.
17: Yeah. And there's another thing, AAA. When we're talking about some of those stories you had mentioned, there's a story about Margaret's nightmare. And basically in 1929, she had maybe $100,000 and she decided to retire. And it seemed like a great time, right? Everything's booming. Things are doing well. Well, I think we all know what happened in September 1929, right?
15: Right.
17: And markets fell apart. Now, wisdom, right? Investor wisdom tells us that if you only draw 4% out of your portfolio per year, you're going to be fine, right? And that doesn't work if you happen to be investing at a high, because averages fool. And so you're not working from an average, you're working from a peak. And so she retired in 1929 and she had two choices in 1932 when her portfolio was all the way down to $36,000. Now, $100,000 that she retired on was closer to $1.5 million back then in today's dollars, okay. But she was down to $36,000. And so she had a choice. 4% of the 100,000 is 4,000. 4,000 she needs to live off of is a huge portion of that $36,000.
15: Right.
17: So she can put her retirement on hold and not take that money anymore. She can go get a job. Now, there's not really an option, right, AAA?
15: Well, yeah. I mean, neither of those in my mind are options.
17: Right. Because you saved up for retirement. Now, if she had not done what was the industry's definition, the 4% rule, and she had just gone to trying to invest in dividend paying alternatives, right?
15: Right.
17: And got 6 to 7%, just say 6%. She would have come through that, been able to get her $4,000 a year off of the 100 and had $2,000 to invest as the markets crashed. And we talk a lot about dollar cost averaging and reverse dollar cost averaging. And here's an example of how you can still dollar cost average and still support your lifestyle, because she would have had $2,000 to reinvest into that portfolio as the stock market crashed down.
15: Right. Exactly. And that's crazy. I want to talk more about the risk, right? And that's a great example of risk, the possibility of encountering a loss when you can least afford it. And that was devastating to her in her retirement. And that is the problem. But she could have done something differently prior to that. But she had to do it prior to that moment. That was too late to do it then. But if she did it initially, and that's the key, is being proactive with this. 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
15: And we're back. Welcome back to Financial Strategies Radio, where today we're talking about risk versus reward. Risk, the possibility of encountering a loss when you can least afford it, especially during retirement, and reward, the potential benefit from your investment decisions. But are today's potential rewards worth the massive risk? I'm Andrew Adjumi.
17: And I'm Daniel Adjumi. Thanks for tuning in today. AAA, when you're talking about risk and the definition that you just gave about being forced to sell, that's exactly what happened in Margaret's nightmare, right? When her portfolio crashed in retirement from 1929. And a lot of people will say, well, you just had to wait. Now, if you waited from 1929, I don't know. I think it was the early 50s before it got back to even. But that's not even what we're talking about here. Because what we're talking about is she didn't get the $4,000 a year she needed to live on. And if she continued to take that, she's forced to sell in the absolute worst possible time. She's forced to sell at fire sale levels when you should be buying. And that's why we look at some of these indicators to say if it's a more advantageous time to be in equities or it's a less advantageous time to be in equities.
15: Right. And the other thing that people don't know, that what they don't even know, is required minimum distributions. So right now, when somebody's 73 years old, you have to start taking required minimum distributions out of your IRAs or 401ks. And if there were those people born, I think, in 1959, 1960, it will be 75 years old. No longer is it 70 and a half. But the point is, at some point, the government says you have to start taking money out. And if you have to take it out when the market is down, that is suicide to your portfolio. So there's a lot more to it. There's a lot more to it. So how about Robert's lost decade?
17: Yeah, what's that about?
15: Well, Robert retired at the dot-com peak in 2000, right? And with a sensible portfolio, quote, we're using a lot of quotes today, right? Air quotes, sensible portfolio of 60-40, right? That's 60% in stocks and 40% in bonds, although we know that they're not real bonds, they're bond funds, right? Generally speaking. But between 2000, 2002, 2008, 2009 crashes, he endured 13 years of watching his nest egg shrink while still needing income to live, right? And traditional risk-reward analysis failed him completely. He wasn't prepared for what happened in the market.
17: And that's one of the things. Both of these are things, if you're using AI to help you model your portfolios, these are the sayings, right? It's time in the market. If you only draw 4%, you're going to be okay. The 60-40 portfolio is the way to go. That's how you get through retirement. And we're not in usual times. I think in my lifetime, we've had like 3 one-in-a-trillion type events, like 1 in a trillion years, these types of market events are supposed to happen 1 in a trillion years. And I've had 3 of them in my lifetime. So we're not in ordinary, right? AAA. We're not in the ordinary times. So these mantras that have come from Wall Street,
15: right?
17: 4% rule, 60-40, it's time in the market, not timing the market, these types of things. They're not your friend. We'll put it that way.
15: Yeah, well, it all comes down to the money, right? Wall Street makes money when the market goes up, it goes down, it goes sideways. When do people who are invested in the market make money? the normal retail investor, only when the market goes up. So Wall Street's gig is they want as much of your money in the market for as long as possible because they're going to make more money on it, and they don't care what you make, which is a self-seeking methodology, as opposed to they know that people can make money by investing for dividends and interest, but they don't want to talk about that because they don't make anywhere near as much money as having it in the stock market. So it's purely looking out for number one from my perspective. But the key there is, I think, Daniel, definitions too, right? And when people say, I got to go high risk, I need to make money, so I got to go high risk. Well, just because high risk doesn't mean you're going to make money. If it meant that you were going to make money, it wouldn't be high risk.
17: Right. And it's those favorable times, right, AAA?
15: Right.
17: Like, you go high risk when it's a favorable time for that. Now, that doesn't mean you're going to win still, but you need to do it when it's a favorable time. If you go high risk is my friend, but we're at all-time highs, that does not make sense. We're at bubble-ish market valuations. That doesn't mean it's going to turn around tomorrow. That doesn't mean it's even going to turn around this year.
15: Right.
17: But it means risk is not your friend at that point in time.
15: Right. You listen to Financial Strategies with Andrew Danielle Ajmi. Today, we're talking about risk versus reward. And talking about that is, we just talked about the 60-40 portfolio that many advisors talk about and 40% in bonds. But unfortunately, many times they're talking about bond funds, which bond funds are different than individual bonds. We have a paper that we put together today to help educate you further on that called Beware of Mutual Fund Risks in Retirement. And we'd love to be able to put this in your hands for free to be able to help you be able to understand more about what happens with mutual funds and how they can be risky in your retirement, where the risk is not worth the reward. We'd love to put that in your hand for free by calling us at 800-725-7616, 800-725-7616 for your free copy of Risk in Retirement, Beware of Mutual Funds. 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This father and son team coming because people don't know what people don't know. Daniel, I'm having a good time today with you going through this risk reward thing, trying to educate these people in our listening audience. I'm sure a lot of them are not aware of many of the things that we're talking about. You want to tell us a little bit about what happened with the Japanese stagnation?
17: Yeah, well, AAA, the Japanese market is, I think, something people in the U.S. don't pay a lot of attention to, but this is a big deal for people in Japan. And in the 1980s, that was the booming market. That is where everyone was making money. They were making money in everything, in housing, in stock markets. Money was flowing. They could leverage a home, buy equities, leverage the equities, buy homes, leverage the homes, buy equities. And it was this perpetual cycle. It just kept compounding on each other. And people just thought it wasn't going to stop.
15: Right. And in the moment, you don't think it.
17: There was a point in time where the garden in the emperor's palace was valued in dollars, well, it was valued for more than all of California.
15: Yeah.
17: And so it was crazy, but people were caught up in the moment, right?
15: Yeah.
17: It only goes up. This had been going on for some time, and it didn't matter what you did, you made money. Well, they experienced a crash in the early 90s, and it took 35 years to get back to even for the Nikkei, which is basically like their S&P 500, to get back to even. 35 years. People here in the U.S. could not even fathom 35 years of a down market, right? Because we've been so rewarded and our companies have been so good. The point isn't to say that we're going to have 35 years of nothing here in the U.S. The point is, sometimes when things seem to be too good to be true, or money is free, or it doesn't make sense how these magical numbers in your stock portfolio keep going up,
15: right?
17: It's time to be more prudent because you don't want to have a flat period of time, especially in retirement.
15: No, that's the worst time to have it. It's one thing when you're 50 or 40 or whatever, right? But in retirement, that's why people, they're fearful about running out of money before they run out of life. And it's because they don't change their strategy properly. But there's a common thread between all of these, right? The Japanese, Robert's lost decade where he didn't make any money, Margaret's nightmare. All these things is they have a dependence on asset sales rather than selling their assets, selling their investments, rather than income producing retirement investments. There's a huge difference, and they're still in the accumulation mindset as opposed to the distribution mindset.
17: Yeah, and that's the way people are taught these days, is assets always go up, so you sell assets when you need money to support your lifestyle. And as long as everything's going up, as long as there's this euphoria, as long as the flows keep going, it can work.
15: Right.
17: But what do we know from history is
15: they don't keep going.
17: They don't keep going, right?
15: Yeah, the predictable and repeatable trends that show that they don't always go up. I mean, the market goes up, down, and sideways, and it goes down and sideways more often than it goes up.
17: And so the point is to evaluate your risk. Is it too much risk? Are you taking on too much risk for the point of the cycle we're in? And if you don't know how to evaluate that, then get some help to evaluate it. But you need to make, listeners, you need to make a conscious decision if you're taking that much risk on purpose, or it's just whatever will be, it happened. Because right. You're responsible for that. And if you have a spouse and you're responsible for you and your spouse because you're the ones taking care of the money,

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1: Sure, exactly. 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
1: 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Today, we're talking about risk versus reward in a market that, quote, only goes up, unquote. I'm Andrew Edgemy.
0: And I'm Daniel Edgemy. Thanks for tuning in. AAA, today we're talking about risk versus reward. There's a lot of talk about markets. There's a lot of shows you can listen to, a lot of voices out there, a lot of information. But this is one of the most basic concepts in investing is risk versus reward. And I don't hear almost anything about this from anybody, right? Why is such a basic concept of looking at your risk versus your reward and then evaluating your position based off of that not talked about more often?
1: Well, it doesn't benefit Wall Street, number one, right? Because if people actually took time to use their brains to be responsible for their money, how their money is being invested, right? They would say, oh, wait a minute, this reward is not worth the risk right now with this. Or what are other ways that I can do this? I talked to one of our listeners the other day, Daniel, and he was talking about taxes and about selling properties. Well, how can I mitigate these taxes that I'm going to have to pay on the capital gains of these properties? And he knew that there must be some ways to do it, but you know, there's only so many ways. But when it comes to managing risk and mitigating risk, there's a lot of different ways. And let's talk to our listeners about the aspect of mitigating risk today and getting a better reward for lowering their risk, increasing their return, or increasing their paycheck.
0: Yeah. Well, I mean, I think the free lunch in investing is diversification, first off, right?
1: Right.
0: And diversification doesn't mean collecting funds. Diversification is looking at real asset classes, different asset classes, right? It's not putting everything in a fund. Because here's what happens when there's certain things that aren't supposed to be traded, right? You hold them. And so when you wrap things like private credit or you wrap things like corporate bonds into wrappers that people trade,
1: right,
0: what ends up happening is in big sell-offs, people sell those things, but there's not really a deep market for it. And so they gap down. So when you buy, let's say, corporate bonds in a fund, not only do you lose the two guarantees you get with a corporate bond, right?
1: Yeah.
0: You get your return of principal as a contractual guarantee, and you get coupons or payments twice a year as a contractual guarantee.
1: Nice.
0: You put that into the wrapper of an ETF or a mutual fund, you lose those two contractual guarantees, but you also take on this risk where if other people get freaked out and start selling that asset, it gaps down because too many people are selling something that shouldn't be sold. You don't need to sell it because it's still going to pay you. And that causes even more chaos. And so because Joe Schmo down the street decided to sell, the fund manager has to sell your bonds.
1: Yeah.
0: And that negatively affects the NAV. So your assets drop down when they shouldn't because somebody else is selling your investment, right? So besides the fact that you give up those two
1: guarantees,
0: contractual guarantees, it creates volatility in the portfolio that

0: shouldn't be. So whenever we wrap these things up into these funds, you start losing the diversification. Obviously, if you own a real building and you collect rents off of it, it's going to act differently in a market sell-off than if you own an ETF that owns buildings, right?
1: Right, right.
0: And so a lot of things in our 401ks and our portfolios, we need to own a securitized version of it, right?
1: Right.
0: But there's different ones that respond differently, and getting closest to the actual asset as possible is your most, let's say, advantageous or risk adjusted, right? It gives you the highest reward for the lowest risk if you can get closest to that asset as possible.
1: Right. That reminds me, Daniel, that with what you just said, I think I want to give away the paper bonds versus bond funds, right? So that people can get a little bit more education with that. So if you're in our listening audience and you want that paper, bonds versus bond funds, it shows you there's a big difference between individual bonds and bond funds, what Daniel just went through with that. And people don't know the difference many times. Many years ago, I talked to a guy that had been in this business for 20 years, and he didn't know the difference between bonds and bond funds. Can you believe it? And so many people, when they're talking about bonds, they're talking about bond funds, and that doesn't work the same. And so I want you to have the right definition. So call us for your free copy of Bonds versus Bond Funds, 800-725-7616. 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Call now. You listen to Financial Strategies with Andrew Daniel Atchaby, with reward in a market that, quote, only goes up, unquote. Daniel, I love the idea about diversification, and that's a key thing to help mitigate this stuff. True diversification, as I like to call it. And most of the time, what people have is like ships on the ocean, right? It doesn't matter if they're big ships, small ships, motorboats, sailboats, old ships, new ships. Tide goes out, they all go down. Tide comes in, they all come up. And that's what most people have in their portfolios for diversification, which is not true diversification. Whereas what you've been talking about is completely different classes of individual positions. So if something is down, something else is up. And so you can sell what is high and buy what is low, which is the whole thing about business and investing, right? Buy low, right. Sell high. But if you're in the market, that's a very hard thing to do, and you're kind of stuck. And that's why I say, well, wait it out. Well, for people who are in and close to retirement, well, time is behind us rather than in front of us, and we don't have the time to wait it out.
0: Exactly. And think about this, Triple. We talked about the crazy Japanese market in the 80s, right? What if when that lily pond in the Emperor's Palace was valued at more than all of California? If you had taken some of your money, you said, this market seems bubbly.
1: Right.
0: I'm going to go invest some of my money in U.S. markets and U.S. real estate. The next 35 years, when Japan got back to even, how would that money, that diversified money,
1: right,
0: how would that have worked by having invested in the U.S. for those 35 years, right? And that's what we're talking about. We look at expensive markets, and that doesn't mean it's crashing tomorrow. But what it does mean is it's time to diversify into something else that doesn't look expensive, that looks cheaper, and that can protect your hard-earned money. But even more than that, AAA, is investing, if you're near to or in retirement, into the pay me model. Because when you get paid, it opens up freedom. It opens up confidence, right? When you have a portfolio that can pay you, your $1 million portfolio can pay you $60,000, $70,000 a year of income, then you don't have to worry about when markets are crashing. You're not forced to liquidate. You're not forced to take your RMD out of your principal. You're not forced to pay your bills out of your principal, right?
1: Right. Right. It's a beautiful thing when our clients are automatically getting a paycheck from their investments as opposed to having to sell assets to get money to live on. There are two different ways of doing it. And getting a paycheck automatically from the dividends and interest from bond and bond-like instruments is a phenomenal thing. And you don't have to give up growth for that is the beautiful thing that people don't know what they don't know when it comes to that, right? And that brings us to the aspect of it, the mathematics of superior risk management, right? It's not a guess. It's not hope.
0: Right.
1: It's mathematics.
0: Exactly. It's mathematics. That's when you're investing in contracts. It's no longer hope, but you have mathematical certainty, which what could be better than that when you're talking about retirement? AAA, what about helping the listeners align their decision-making, align maybe where they stand as far as their risk tolerance? They might not have done any type of assessment like this in some time. And when we go through and we talk about how the Buffett indicator or some of these other metrics for measuring markets are at crazy bubble valuations, is it a good time for people to look at their risk? Or maybe you could give people an outline of what the average risk looks like for individuals.
1: My mind was thinking on one track, Daniel, with the average risk for individuals.
0: Risk seeking, right? How will you identify? I'll change it. How would you identify maybe a risk averse, risk neutral, risk seeking type people so they can get an idea? If you're risk seeking, I still wouldn't say invest in U.S. equities right now on a whole. There's some good deals out there, but not everybody is risk seeking at this point in your life. What do you think, AAA?
1: Okay, so that's a very good point. The risk averse people, the conservative people, that they don't want to lose money. Everybody wants to make money, right? But these people don't want to lose principal. And then there's the people who are risk neutral, more of a moderate kind of investor. They'll take on some risk, but they don't want super risk, right? And in my mind, those two make the most sense in retirement to make sure that you don't run out of money in retirement. And then there's the risk seeking, the aggressive people. Sometimes I really wonder why they're doing that. Maybe it's to show their neighbor, hey, look at my account. Look how much I'm up. I'm up 50% year to date. That's a great thing, right? But is that really helping you in your retirement? Well, it depends on different people, right? But the key to this whole thing is, what are you? If you and our listening audience, if you don't know what kind of investor you are and where you fit in that realm, you need to find that out. You need to be able to ask that question, and you need somebody that's going to look at your investments from your definition, not their definition. So many times it's like 15, 16 year old kid. Hey, son, are you done cleaning your room? Hey, daughter, are you done with your homework? Yeah, dad, I'm done. Yeah, mom, I'm done. And then you go check it and it's not your definition of done. And that's what happens with investments. People say, yo, I'm conservative. So they put you in the conservative end of aggressive as opposed to at a conservative end overall, right? Where you could be in the aggressive end of conservative, but that's not what they do. And so what we want you to be able to do is use your definitions, make sure that somebody is honing in on what and defining, making sure they're clear on what your definition of risk and making sure your investments meet your definition of risk, not somebody else's definition of risk. Because so many times people will say, I'm a conservative. I think 10% of my money should be in the market. I look at their portfolio and they got 90% of the market. They're set up to be aggressive. And they say, that can't be. My advisor knows that I'm conservative. Well, they're using different definitions. So get with somebody that's going to use your definitions, please. Now, I see that we're running out of time today. And so as we part, you're listening to Financial Strategies, Andrew and Daniel Adge. 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
7: With SRN News, I'm Mary Rose. Authorities say that Russian and Ukrainian drone and missile strikes have killed at least 10 people. Ukrainian officials said that one person died Saturday in a ballistic missile strike on Kyiv. Russia's defense ministry said that the strike hit a locomotive depot. Ukrainian authorities said that four other people were killed in another region and two in the Kyiv region. The hardline new leader of Iran's top security body is threatening neighbors against joining new U.S. efforts to squeeze Tehran's economy and saying the U.S. has increased global nuclear insecurity. Egypt is trying to revive Iran-U.S. negotiations, and Iraq and Iran say Tehran has helped some ships carrying Iraqi oil to transit the Strait of Hormuz. This is SRN News.
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12: When George Washington accepted command of the Continental Army, Americans were fighting a king and determined not to replace one form of unchecked power with another. Washington understood the difference between authority and ownership. In 1775, he declared, "When we assume the soldier, we do not lay aside the citizen." Even as commander of America's army, Washington remembered that he remained one of the people, and that the power entrusted to him was never his to keep. He did not fight to rule America. He fought so Americans could govern themselves. Washington's example gave the young nation something more than victory. It gave America a standard for leadership. Those who hold power must remain accountable to the people they serve. Because in a free nation, leadership is not ownership. It is a duty and a trust.
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15: Tonight will be partly cloudy with a low of 80. Tomorrow, expect intervals of clouds and sunshine with a couple of showers and a thunderstorm, bringing a high of 87. Tomorrow night will be mainly clear with a low of 79. On Monday, it will be partly sunny with a thunderstorm possible in the afternoon, reaching a high of 91. That's your AccuWeather forecast. I'm meteorologist Jason Caterina for AM 860, The Answer.
16: Good day, my friends. I'm Bill Bunkley, host of The Bill Bunkley Show, right here on Salem Radio. And I'm excited because I don't usually come to you and spend some time with you at this time of the day, or this day of the week sometimes. And so I want to tell you how much, first of all, I appreciate your support of our station, support of our efforts, both on the Christian teaching and talk side and the conservative talk side. And this is kind of a special little divine appointment, because I'm here and you're here, and I've got two great friends with me, Danny and Anna, who I'm going to introduce in just a moment. And I've got something that you might want to very well be a part of. Now, right now, in the month of August, we are partnering with our station, along with our friends at Food for the Poor. And what we're doing is we are feeding children who are malnourished, severely malnourished. And I'm talking about, you've seen some of those documentaries where you go to some of these remote villages and these little kids have these big, big pot bellies and they have the golden hair. Well, today, guess what? Technology in the last 10, 20, 30 years, we're able to come to you over the radio waves. You're able to respond with a gift to feed some children. We're able to get that gift in the field almost instantaneously. And so all of that coming together, this is our opportunity to make a difference. So I want to bring in my two guests. And again, we're talking about Food for the Poor, an organization that I've been working with for years. I can vouch 100% in all areas of what they do, and also including good stewardship of your money. But we have two individuals who are with Food for the Poor, and they are out in these various countries a lot more than I am. And that's Danny and Anna. Danny and Anna, welcome to our program. You've got some great information to encourage folks to join what we're doing and feeding some kids for the next year.
17: Yeah, thank you, Bill. We're so excited to be here. Welcome back, everyone listening to Faith Talk Tampa's Day of Hope. We are Food for the Poor, and we are so honored to be with you all. Danny, throughout today, we've been just sharing stories that are difficult to hear, but they're also stories filled with hope, because every story can change when people respond.
18: That's right. That's right, folks. And again, Bill, thank you for having us, and all the Tampa folks that have been listening throughout the day and throughout this whole month to help a child across the world. Maybe a person that may not meet face to face, but they've come in and answered those prayers of a mother that last night prayed for one more day of food. That is a prayer that is a daily for most of the families that we know and dear and keep in our hearts here at Food for the Poor. And this isn't just another radio fundraiser, folks. Again, listeners across the Tampa Bay area have been given this opportunity to become that answer to someone's prayer. A child wondering where that next meal will come from, a family asking God to make a way when there's seems to be no way. And the incredible thing is that God often answers those prayers through people willing to act. So again, jot this number down real quick. It is something of importance because we're going to be giving it out throughout the program, but just keep it on hand. So if you have a stirring in your heart or God pushes you to do something right now, call this number, 855-353-HOPE. That's 855-353-4673. Once again, 855-353-4673. And if I said that too quick, you can also find it here on the webpage, letstalkfaith.com. And you're going to see it there in a little red banner. You can also click the Food for the Poor Give Food banner. Because again, that's what we're doing in Latin America and the Caribbean in 15 countries, to be exact, where Food for the Poor serves. So we're inviting you throughout this program. Please join us in helping out one more child get a plate of food.
16: And, you know, I want to remind you, some of you are very tech savvy, and we've got the latest for you. If you would stand with us for about 4.6 cents a day, I know it sounds incredible, but that is the investment on your part to feed one of these children for an entire year. Ah, but wait a minute. We've got a match. Every gift that you give, we have a generous donor. So actually, if you were to give an $80 one-time gift, that's not going to take care of one child, but two children. And we have that match right now. And I want to take advantage of that match right now so that we can double the heart and the love that you're pouring out. So I also want to remind you, as I said, those of you who are tech savvy, you can text WTBN to 51555. Text WTBN to 51555. By the time we finish our campaign in August, because of you and because of, well, a divine appointment like this. Remember, how many of you get notifications during the day? At any kind of a day? What? How many of you get text messages? Mm-hmm. Well, think of this as your notification that you didn't know was coming in. It came in, and you have an opportunity to feed right there from the comfort of your car, if you might pull over, if you're driving, maybe in the comfort of your office, home, or wherever, that you can make a huge difference in the life of a starving child simply by calling 855-353-HOPE. How many children at $80 per two children, $80 per two children, how many children could you feed today? Now, remember, that's 855-353-HOPE. Operators are standing by. We could get you in and out in about 3, 4, 5 minutes. And just thank you so much. Again, that's 855-353-4673. 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And again, you can text at WTBN 51555. You know, it's all about hope, and so I want to toss it back to Danny and Anna, because we're going to talk a little bit about hope right now.
18: Well, that's, but Bill, this is why we're actually inviting the Faith Talk listeners to be a family, to do something today. And as we enter these final hours of the campaign as well, we need everyone listening to understand something. This day matters.
17: Yes.
18: The families we're talking about cannot wait until next week. Anna and I have seen it with our own eyes. Yeah. This is something that needs urgent response, and they can't wait till next month or next week. And this is why today's response is so important. So once again, I'm going to give you the number, 855-353-HOPE. 855-353-4673, or visit letstalkfaith.com and click on that Give Food banner. And folks, I want you to hear from a mom right now, from a mom that when hope arrives and people respond, this is what that sounds like.
19: It is indescribable for a family who is not able to feed themselves, who is not able to eat, to suddenly be told that this is something that is going to be possible for them. Not just one meal today or deciding who eats today where we have situation. 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I'm telling you, that will be a celebration.
16: 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We've just been talking about that all-important concept about having hope and not being hopeless. 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If you're just tuning in, Yes, this is Bill Bunkley, but no, it's not weekdays between 3 and 5. This is a special program, and I'm here with my great friends from Food for the Poor, Danny and Anna, and we are just delighted to have this opportunity to share this incredible, incredible possibility that you could help us ultimately feed a minimum of 375 children from all of you throughout Central Florida. You know, prayer is a very important part of a life of a believer. Prayer is very important to all of us, and we tend to pray a little bit more when we have an urgent need, and maybe we don't pray enough when we don't. But you know what? When you get into a situation where you've got hunger, you've got severe hunger, and you've got a mom that's just in her heart is just breaking and crying out because she can't feed her children. So tell us a little bit about the next testimony that we're going to have, because just listen to this voice of a mother. And moms, have you ever been at a point where things seemed a little hopeless? Well, right now you can make a difference with your gift. Go ahead and tell us about what we're going to hear next.
18: Well, every morning when I take the kiddos to school, I mean, I'm a father of two myself, and we always have a little daily prayer, right? That everybody behaves, that today's lesson is consumed and is understood, and that everybody do good unto others like they would like to do to themselves. And that's the daily prayer. Now, mothers that we've met in Latin America and the Caribbean and the most poorest parts of this side of the hemisphere, their prayers are a little different. They're not prayers for a promotion or for a vacation for the family. It is for daily bread, and it's literal daily bread. We're talking a piece of bread, something to feed their children, or something that resembles a little different of what they ate previous to that one. So I want you to listen to a mother's prayer here right now.
20: When she prays, what does she pray to God for?
21: Yo pido su salud a mis hijos. Es lo que yo pido, sí. Y el pan que nos da de cada día, pues, es lo que yo pido a Dios. Sí.
22: I ask God for health for my children and to give us bread to have each day something to eat.
16: Right now, let me tell you what, you can make a big, big difference. And some of you, you've had a great year. You've had a great year financially. You've been blessed in many ways, and I know there's probably somebody that's listening. You have the ability for an exceptional leadership gift. And so at the same time that we are reminding you for just $80 for about 4.6 cents a day for the next year, you're going to be able to feed two of these children. But remember, think about this. Somebody could right now give a gift of $1,000, and every gift is tax deductible, number one. Number two, if you want to give a gift anonymously, just tell our operator. Also, notate it in your text, notate it online, and we will honor the fact that you want to give an anonymous gift, and we will not give your name out on the air. Also, if you want to give, say, $1,000, $1,200, you can divide that up in 12 installments. For those of you that have a real heart for this, some of you are really good at budgeting and say, hey, I can do this, Bill. I can do $100 a month. 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Click on that red banner, Food for the Poor. And right now, you can call us at 855-353-HOPE, 855-353-HOPE, 855-353-4673. And so, Annie, talk a little bit about the fact that, you know, it's not the gifts. In fact, if somebody has $40 they can give, give that gift. We want you to be blessed. But if you have the ability to do more, talk about that, about it's the generosity of the heart.
17: Yeah, you know, we read in the Bible, this is Jesus. He's the one that took a couple loaves of bread and fish and he multiplied it for the masses. That's what we're asking right now. And Jesus, you know, he knows your heart. He knows that if you had only $5 to give, then that's what you have to give. You know, if you have more than that, if you're feeling generous, then give. You know, we read scripture and we see over and over again, God cares for those in need and he calls us to care too. Jesus calls us his hands and feet. So today, that's what we're asking, is we're asking listeners to simply step into that calling. We're asking that on our final day here, our final day with you guys, that you would call, that you would give, that you would ask God, okay, you've given me so much. I have food in my fridge. I have money in my wallet. Lord, how much can I give right now? Stretch my capacity. And I can promise you this, because I've seen it in my own life. When you give even beyond your normal comfortability, the Lord blesses it. The Lord really honors obedience when it comes to generosity, and he loves a cheerful giver. So we're asking someone right now, would you call 855-353-HOPE? That's 855-353-4673. Or you could also go to letstalkfaith.com and click that Give Food banner. Would you be a cheerful giver today?
16: Amen, amen. You know, we are... We have so many comforts in our life today, mm-hmm. and creature comforts in addition to our basic needs. But you know, today with technology and all of what's happening, if we were 100 years back in history, we couldn't come to you like this necessarily on the radio. We couldn't have you just go online or make a telephone call and literally within moments to be able to have the resource deposited. And then shortly after that, these kids are on a waiting list and for that to go straight into the field. But you know, if you've ever been at a point where you were hungry, maybe some of you can think back to when you were in college or at the university and you had more month than the money. And well, I tell you what, you became a real friend of peanut butter and tuna fish.
18: Yep, oh, yeah. Mac and cheese.
17: I've been there.
16: And everybody. Oh, yeah. In fact, even back then in mac and cheese, you had to be putting it all together. Well, today you can pop it in the microwave. but remember those times where you were like, you know what? I'm going to work through this. And one day. Do you know that the people that we're talking about right now? And I'm never going to minimize the miracles that God is and ready and willing to do. Mm-hmm. But, you know, we're working in areas that where their dream thoughts can't even begin to think like that. Yeah. And so you are the catalyst. Thanks to all the other partners. There's corporate partners. There's food partners, all that come together. But remember, we have these shipping costs and delivery costs. Some of these items have to go way back into remote villages. And that's where you tie with your $80 gift to take care of two kids today, right now. That's your gift that finishes up the process. And, you know, when you're hungry, it's a game changer. Now, in a moment, I'm going to give you telephone numbers and contacts to get that gift in now. But we're going to hear about urgency of the moment, because kids are starving in some instances, and your gift may just save a life. Now, before we hear another testimony about that, text right now. Don't wait. 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Maybe you're the one to give that $1,000. Maybe you're the one to give $2,500. And you know what? The Bible tells us we have not because we ask not. Lord, I'm asking someone who has mega ability to give a one-time gift of $5,000.
17: Amen.
16: And remember that every gift, every $80 gift will take care of two children. And so right now, when you talk about urgency, when you talk about hunger, guys, tell us, set up this next testimony.
18: Yeah. I mean, Bill, sometimes the reality of hunger is difficult to comprehend. Again, when Anna and I traveled to these countries where food for the poor serves, a picture is worth a thousand words, or just looking at what the situation is inside of these cupboards, inside of these homes, it is difficult to comprehend from this side. But the choices families face are heartbreaking. And listen to this resilient mom doing her best to feed her children.
0: I know we love to say that the Haitian people are resilient, and it's a quality that we praise so much, but it's just how much resilience can the same people put up with? And no child should ever know hunger, misery, pain. I see children crying. I hear moms telling me that they put their kids at bed at night crying because they're hungry. I've had a mom tell me that she boiled rocks because that gave her children hope that there was something on the stove when there was nothing there.
16: You know, when you talk about Haiti, I remember when I was in Haiti with Food for the Poor. First of all, I think resilient ought to be the one word that describes the country.
1: You know, we talk about freedom here in the United States, sort of our marching theme as we go forward. I think for the Haitians, it's resilient. And you know, when you fly in, you see so many of the people, and you know that there are times where they have issues with the gangs that take over. And you've got an island, if you flew over that in Dominican Republic, you fly over the Dominican, which is only divided by a line on a map. You have all these trees on the Dominican side, and then you look at the Haitian side. All the trees have been cut down. It's barren. They've been used for housing, firewood, or whatever, and the extreme poverty, but yet they're resilient. And right now, I can tell you from my firsthand experience, I'm an eyewitness. Right now, you have no idea the good you can do with your $80 investment in feeding two children right now, especially since we're focusing on the Caribbean, we're focusing on Latin America. But you heard this Haitian mom, you've heard this testimony. I can tell you that we have kids right now, especially in remote areas in Haiti, waiting to come off the waiting list to receive some of this food. So please don't hesitate. Please, please step up right now. I'm Bill Bunkley. A little weird time that I'm with you, but that's why this is important to me. But you need to text right now, WTBN at 51555. That's text WTBN to 51555. Give that gift right now for not only Haiti, but Latin America and the Caribbean. Now, you can also call. Operators are standing by. They're experienced. They'll get your gift, and they'll do that in an efficient way. Just a few moments of an interruption to your day. 855-353-HOPE. 855-353-HOPE. That's 855-353-4673. And you can do what my family did. We went to letstalkfaith.com, letstalkfaith.com. You'll see as soon as you land there, click on that red button at the top. You can complete that there. And another reminder, I get it. If you want to be anonymous, whatever that gift amount is, just notate you want to be anonymous or tell the operator. If you want to work that out over 12 months installments, you can do that as well. And if you've got a message, maybe you want to dedicate this gift to someone, and maybe there's a missionary, maybe there's someone in your church that has a heart, you want to dedicate this gift in their name, or maybe someone, a loved one or a friend who has passed on, you can do that. Now, we got about 3 minutes left. I want to go to Danny and Annie, and so we're going to have to wrap this up in just a few moments, but I want folks to hear your heart as we close out this special time today.
18: Well, first of all, thank you, Bill, and to the Bunkleys as well for giving a little bit of what they have to feed a child in Latin America and the Caribbean. And just, Bill, if you can, with your family at dinner time, set an extra little plate on the side. Amen. Not because you're going to have a guest coming over. Just know that you're feeding a child for 365 days. Yes. So that's a blessing for that child and as well as that family. And again, I encourage the folks that have given as well, or you're about to give, understand that that gift is being doubled by a matching donor here at Food for the Poor. So your gift is going twice as far just with a one-time gift of $80 that feeds two children right there. So the need is real, but so is the compassion of this Faith Talk Tampa family. And we've seen it before, and we're believing we're going to see it again. So again, this is our final day of hope here. Let's finish strong. Let's make sure these families know that they're not forgotten. And let's provide those meals of nourishment, dignity, and as well, hope.
17: Yeah, friends, we're asking you, don't let this opportunity pass by. Please, if God is tugging at your heart, if he has been, if you've been hearing us and you know you feel God calling you to give, I ask you to respond. Don't assume someone else will do it. Be the one who says yes. And you can do this by going to letstalkfaith.com and clicking that Give Food banner. You can also call in, like we've been saying, 855-353-HOPE. That's 855-353-4673. Friends, there is a mom on her knees right now begging God for one more day of food. There's a child that's going to bed tonight crying because they are so hungry. And we honestly can't even fathom this sort of hunger. We don't know this sort of hunger here. Thank you, Lord. But there's a child right now that does and is living that. I'm asking you right now, would you be a miracle in a child's life? Would you save a child's life today? Just $80 is all I'm asking for right now. Could save two children.
1: I tell you what, when you listen to Annie's heart, I'm just captivated by that, both her and Danny. And I want to just mention something. Somebody may ask, I don't talk about this enough. Hey, so you're going to give $80 to take care of two children for a year, or maybe a lot more. Well, Bill, what happens after a year? Hey, there's a whole different division and set of individuals who will take care of this program after the first year. So don't think you're only going to be doing this for a year. Yeah. This is an ongoing commitment with Food for the Poor. Yeah. So right now we got to go, but text WTBN to 51555. 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Hit that red banner. Give food on behalf of Danny and Annie. Thank you so much for being with us on behalf of Food for the Poor.
7: With SRN News, I'm Mary Rose. Authorities say that Russian and Ukrainian drone and missile strikes have killed at least 10 people. Ukrainian officials said that one person died Saturday in a ballistic missile strike on Kyiv. Russia's defense ministry said that the strike hit a locomotive depot. A Texas judge has rejected a request for a new murder trial for Carmelo Anthony, who is serving a 35-year sentence for fatally stabbing a fellow student at a high school track meet. Retired Kaufman County District Judge Michael Chitty denied the motion, which said that a gentleman's agreement between trial attorneys hurt Anthony's ability to testify. Anthony's legal team argued that he acted in self-defense when he stabbed Austin Metcalf during the April 2025 track meet in Frisco. This is SRN News.
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2: 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Only on Salem Now, featuring one of Charlie Kirk's final interviews. The new documentary, Can You Hear Me Now?, examines modern prophets and divine messages shaping our political and cultural destiny.
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23: It is the word of God that needs to be the bedrock of any functioning and flourishing civilization.
25: Why would God have me be one of the last people to interview Charlie before he died?
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12: When George Washington accepted command of the Continental Army, Americans were fighting a king and determined not to replace one form of unchecked power with another. Washington understood the difference between authority and ownership. In 1775, he declared, "When we assume the soldier, we do not lay aside the citizen." Even as commander of America's army, Washington remembered that he remained one of the people and that the power entrusted to him was never his to keep. He did not fight to rule America. He fought so Americans could govern themselves. Washington's example gave the young nation something more than victory. It gave America a standard for leadership. Those who hold power must remain accountable to the people they serve, because in a free nation, leadership is not ownership. It is a duty and a trust.
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6: Tonight, expect partly cloudy skies with a low temperature of 80. Tomorrow, there will be intervals of clouds and sunshine along with a couple of showers and a thunderstorm. The high for tomorrow will be 87. Tomorrow night will be mainly clear with a low of 79. As for Monday, anticipate partly sunny conditions with a chance of a thunderstorm in the afternoon and a high of 91. That's your AccuWeather forecast. I'm meteorologist Jason Caterina for AM 860, The Answer.
8: He's putting an end to identity politics.
9: Telling it like it is.
10: I thought the truth was potent, but it's nothing compared to this.
8: He's Kevin Jackson.
13: Yeah. They tell us he's black.
15: Negro, that's all you had to say.
26: Couldn't find any numbers from President Trump's first term other than when he did the travel ban for those countries, and there were 60,000 people that were less than 60,000 who were impacted by that, but no specific numbers. I mentioned Biden did 40,000, but it was mostly visa overstays, and I'm actually shocked by that. Obama, they didn't give us any real numbers, so we're still a bit unclear on that. But this time around, President Trump is taking no prisoners. We have actual numbers, bona fide numbers, and they give you the breakout. You know, these are rapists and murderers and robbers and what have you. Evil people doing violent crimes. And what's funny is, ask yourself this, we've seen the crimes being committed by illegals in the past 4, 5, 6 years. So under both Biden and President Trump. And we know it was happening under Obama too. And we can't account for more than 250,000 people that have been evicted from this country. I mean, pull up your thread. This guy from Guatemala, this guy from El Salvador, this guy from whatever, Argentina, you name it. All types of Muslim countries committing sexual assaults and battery and what have you. And we haven't revoked visa. We're revoking visa overstays of students. It's crazy. By the way, I'm going to play this clip. This is HB1 visa fraud. And this is what I was telling you. President Trump is not just doing illegals. He's going after the ones who claim to be here legally. And we're finding out very differently. And what are we finding out about Indians? I'm talking about from India. We're going to expose what's going on there because it's going to make you look at them differently. I remember when I was in college, the guys I was in engineering school with, they were sharp engineers. I think I've told you guys a story where I was blown away when this one Indian dude, I felt sharp, and he's telling me he's Democrat. He votes Democrat. And I was like, you couldn't possibly want to vote Democrat, and couldn't figure out why. Intelligent dude, work, you know, gainfully employed. And then you find out what the ruse is. One of my friends works for an Indian firm, huge. They've got tens of thousands of employees. Do you know what all they do? They process Indians coming to America. They bank at the same banks. They, they use all the same CPA. This is a CPA company. They use the CPA. These people know where all the Indians in America's money is and how much of that money is going back to India. And let me tell you, it is an absolute ripoff, but the Indians are smart about it. They're not doing it the way the Armenians and the Somalians are doing it. They're doing it through the system. We'll talk more about it. Here's the Department of Labor's Inspector General. His name is Antonio Desposito, and he's talking about H-1B visa fraud in Texas. And understand, this is H-1B visa fraud across the country. So he's only giving you just an example, but this is what's happening.
28: In ghost offices, is that right?
29: We are, Rob. Thanks for having us. We are on the ground in Texas. We are in a building here with two stories, probably a couple of dozen offices, tech companies, and we've been knocking on the doors. Just this building alone has over 500 approved H-1B applications, and we're knocking on doors, and we're not getting much answers. So it's very hard to believe that these visas that are supposed to be issued for unique uses by companies who need them to stay in business here in the United States of America, not only are they not even behind the door, but the doors are shut, the lights are off, and it doesn't seem like anybody's been here for a while.
28: So what's this seems like, you know, are companies just basically saying we can find smarter people in other parts of the world that are a lot cheaper than Americans?
29: Well, I think it's the cheaper part. I think you nailed it. The fact is that historically, people that are working with H-1B visas are being paid between 30 and 35% less than an American worker. And obviously, under President Trump and Vice President Vance, and of course, Acting Secretary Keith Sonderling, the Department of Labor is focused on protecting the American worker. And American jobs should go to American workers. And that's why when you have the fraud being perpetuated with H-1B visas, there's a serious problem.
26: Finally, people are talking about it. Now, it was funny because it was brought up to me years ago, and I was like, look, I got other things on my plate, okay? But now we're there. We finally gotten there. We now realize, and I'm late to the party. I'll be honest with you. I'm late. Many of you are. But people were sounding the alarm bell saying, Kevin, this H-1B visa thing is a stink. It's a scam. And then you go and you look on Craigslist or somewhere like that, and they go, oh, yeah, we need you for this very specific job that, as it turns out, there are 15 Americans ready and willing to go do the job, but they aren't giving it to them. So we're finding all these things. And, you know, I'm just telling you, you finally figure out it's another elaborate scam. You got these Indian folks that are, they've now at a point where we trust them so much that we just take them at their word on their resumes. I told you guys a story of my friend went to an Indian doctor. She's having legitimate issues. She's an older lady. Her name is Paula, having legitimate issues. And this Indian doctor says, well, just take the pill. And she's like, no, yeah, I want you to sit down and work with me and diagnose me. And he's like, no, you just take the pill. And like, it's like he went into some journal. This is what you do. Take an aspirin, you know, rub some dirt on it, as my wife would say when our son would get hurt. And that's it. And that passes for, look at all the things on my wall. Look at all the accolades, you know, and all the awards and all the degrees and what have you. I'm going to tell you, I think a lot of these people are fake degrees. They don't know jack. You don't tell me that the Indian culture is smarter than American culture. If you got genes in America, you're bright by definition. I'm telling you, I'm not talking about these inbred, corn-fed, you know, racists and idiots out there. I'm talking about if you are studying hard. Let me put it this way. My kids are smart. And the reason is their mom's smart and their dad is smart. That's the reason. And they're smart enough to go marry smart women. And when they have babies, those kids are going to be smart. There will be no dummies in my family. Well, maybe one or two, you know, out of 1,000, but the majority of them are going to be smart. And it's for a simple reason. My youngest son is funny. He's finally coming up, Dad, so I was thinking about this the other day, and he's giving me these things. And I used to always talk to him. I'd say, you got to have, you know, some form of intellectual curiosity. That's what's going to drive what you do in life, is where your intellectual curiosity is. And he's now coming to me finally, Dad, I was thinking about this the other day, you know, and I was like, good. It finally soaked in. My other three boys, they're like, they've always been that way. But my youngest son's finally at a point where he's questioning, like, hey, let me ask you this. And then when we let him go, I try not to interrupt him. I want him to go. But we're bright. We are the brightest people on the planet because we can question. We can look at everything. Let me tell you, the Indians are not anywhere close to us in that regard. And look, I get people want to do things cheaper. But here's what I'm going to tell you. India is about to suffer dramatically. You want to know why? AI. India is going to, all the call center stuff, all the things that they've been getting business on is going to go by the wayside, and it's going to devastate their economy. That's why they're over here stealing. They're over here trying to figure things out and keeping that spigot open as long as they can, getting as many of them to the United States. But let me tell you, there's a professor, his name is Jayan Bhandari, and he explains Indian culture.
0: Fairness. Now, these are all European concepts. You think that these are parts of firmament. They aren't. The concepts like fairness, justice, trust, empathy, and impartiality are completely alien concepts to the Indian mind. They cannot differentiate between right and wrong. They can't, simply can't differentiate between what is right and wrong.
1: Now we will play the rest of that clip on the...
26: we'll play the rest of the clip. Coming back in. Because I'm going to have to take a break and we can't play the rest. It's too long. But this is an Indian professor. Professor Jayan Bhandari. And he's talking about Indian culture. And here's what I'm telling you. We accept the idea.

0: this thing called deodorant. No, let me say it. Antiperspirant in bathing. We'll be back.
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4: 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Again, that's Ladies Leadership Luncheon with me, Laura Trump, Friday, November 13th. 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
5: Foundations of Freedom, a look at America's founding principles and the leaders who shaped our nation.
6: When George Washington accepted command of the Continental Army, Americans were fighting a king and determined not to replace one form of unchecked power with another. Washington understood the difference between authority and ownership. In 1775, he declared, "When we assume the soldier, we do not lay aside the citizen." Even as commander of America's army, Washington remembered that he remained one of the people, and that the power entrusted to him was never his to keep. He did not fight to rule America, he fought so Americans could govern themselves. Washington's example gave the young nation something more than victory. It gave America a standard for leadership. Those who hold power must remain accountable to the people they serve. Because in a free nation, leadership is not ownership. It is a duty and a trust.
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0: Time and truth. That's what we're talking about. Time and truth. And time is on our side on everything. Why? Because we have the truth on our side. It's that simple. Time and truth. It gets revealed. And I'm going to tell you something. As a conservative, I'm not worried. Oh, Kevin, what's going to come to us? Who's going to be found out that they got honeypotted or whatever on the grill? It doesn't matter. Our leaders, I'm not telling you they're perfect because they're not. But let me tell you something. They are much better than the other side. And even the other side is starting to realize it. We were talking about immigration, a host of other problems, but I think we've gotten down immigration. And I keep asking you, where ICE was supposed, right, Rene Good and Alex Preddy and those, remember the Colombians? Now what are we up to, 5 people that have been killed by ICE? And, oh, Kevin, the protests are still going on. Okay, great. Where's all the...

0: hoopla. Where are the Democrats running on? Ooh, I'm going to get rid of ICE. ICE is gone. You know what the Democrats are doing? They're going, we didn't say defund the police. They say, oh, we're not saying ICE isn't needed. Oh, we're not saying that we need tax reform. They're starting to sound very moderate. Go listen. Go look at whoever your legislator is, who's a Democrat, and watch how they're starting to soften their language. Oh, I'm not part of DSA. Those people are kooks. They're the communists. We're the socialists. They're the communists. And people are going, wait, y'all look kind of the same. Even the DSA are fighting amongst themselves. And what are we finding out? Mandani cheated. This person cheated. Cheating going on here and there. Here's a Milwaukee talking about cheating.
1: There are two things. There's the audit log and the results. What we uncovered was that 5 of the sticks had the audit log downloaded and not the results. It's a human error. These things can happen. So basically what we need to do is go back to the operations center and we're going to download out of those 5 machines the results and make sure that it's not the audit log.
0: So look, here's the thing. We don't have the results. We've only got the audit log. So we don't really know who won, who lost. By the way, we'll let you know who it was. That was Milwaukee. Something 5 of the 6. Think about this. 5 of 6 sticks. They had the audit log downloaded, not the results. I mean, who was in charge of this? Did each person have one stick and 5 of 6 got it wrong? I don't know the answer to it. I'm just saying, you know, a little fishy to me. But let me ask you this. You've been watching elections for some time. Go back 30 years and ask yourself, did you believe in the elections in America? Did you feel like, yeah, you know, I voted, I got who I wanted? Versus now. Because I'm going to make you a bet that you don't trust the system now. And you know what that means? You've grown up. You know exactly what happens. That you can be cheated. They will cheat you out of an election. And they've been doing it. And they are doing it. And You don't have to be a conspiracy theorist, because time and truth. All it took was a little time for you to realize the truth. Maybe it took us longer than it should have, but I know this. I don't trust any numbers. I don't trust poll numbers. I don't trust media. I don't trust leftist pundits. I don't trust a lot of people in the food chain. And I used to. So we're all growing up. Anyway, what I was going back to is, give me your issue. And I'll show you somebody that is pushing people out of the left. And the big tent party, the party of Nazis and sexual predators and, you know, abusive people and abusing children and high taxation and, you know, more wars and all that. That party, the leftists, the Democrats, I'm going to ask you, show me one thing that's going well for them. I want to play this clip. This is Cook County Sheriff. And he may get indicted because he doesn't want to enforce the law.
2: Threatening to have Cook County Sheriff Tom Dart criminally charged. Now, with letters obtained through the Freedom of Information Act, ICE is requesting Sheriff Dart serve immigration subpoenas. The agency saying failing to serve them could result in prosecution for tampering with a witness. The sheriff's office saying it cannot release an individual in custody to any law enforcement agency or federal agents for an interview. The sheriff's office also saying 3 of the individuals named in the letters were released before the office received them.
0: Total nonsense. Total nonsense. And that's Cook County, by the way. That's Chicago, Cook County Sheriff. Now, you know, how do you think he became sheriff? You think he's a Republican? You think he's a conservative? You think he's MAGA? What do you think? And who do you think's driving his politics? Because there is nothing in his charter as a sheriff that wouldn't let him give a vicious criminal, evil criminals committing, you know, heinous acts over to the right authority. There's nothing preventing that except his politics. He wants to get reelected. He wants to stay on the good side of the governor. Governor Pritzker, who says Donald Trump is hiding, you know, hid in a food truck to get on Air Force One because he's chicken and he left everybody behind. He left Marco and Scott Bessent behind while he got scurried away. Well, I don't know if Pritzker really understands how things work, but sorry, president is worth more than Secretary of State and Secretary of Treasury. That's just the way it is. And he wouldn't have said a word if it was baby black Jesus getting scuttled away. But it doesn't just end there. I wanted to give you another Cook County clip. This is the Cook County attorney talking about electronic monitors. And this is going to shock you.
3: The electronic monitoring statute now allows 2 free-to-roam days. Mm-hmm. So what that means is you're not being monitored during your 2 free-to-roam days. Actually, what the statute says is a minimum of 2 free-to-roam days. So, and normally, if it was still how it was originally for nonviolent people, wouldn't be a problem. But what has happened is we now have 87 people charged with murder or attempt murder on electronic monitoring. We have 181 sexual assault defendants on electronic monitoring. So currently, there's 3,200 people on electronic monitoring. The chief judge's office just gave us a stat of 10 to 12%, so over 300 people are AWOL. They have no idea where they are. Well, not a big deal if it's a retail theft. It's a very big deal if that person is a murderer.
4: Of course.
3: So one of the problems that we're seeing with electronic monitoring is very violent people are out committing new violent crimes on their free-to-roam time. So judges took, and I'll give you a good example of it, is the guy who lit the girl on fire on the blue line.
4: Yes.
3: Or the man who shot the police officer at Swedish Covenant Hospital. Both of them were on electronic monitoring for very violent crimes.
0: How many of these stories do you need to see? Lenient judges letting people out multiple times. Why? Because these people are schizophrenic. They have some mental disorder. And then they go out and they commit violent crimes. Again, that was a Democratic Cook County state attorney admitting that there are murder suspects on electronic monitoring who get 2 guaranteed unmonitored free to roam days. And that is the minimum. They can give them more. 3,200 of these people on electronic monitoring, 87 charged with murder, 181 charged with sexual assault, 300 plus people out of that 3,200 folks are AWOL right now. When I talk about leftism, I don't have to make it. I don't even need to look for the comedy of it. The sad part about that is you got to laugh to keep from crying, because let me tell you, there are 300 plus people out there who have committed violent crimes who are doing the same thing, many of whom have nothing to lose. They're not even, you mess with them, they will kill you as soon as look at you. They're not worried about going back to jail or prison because they're already institutionalized. They don't know anything else. Unbelievable that we deal with this type of thing every single day. 87 murderers, 181 rapists, and who knows how many other people, how many countless crimes they've done. And when you look at the outcome, I mean, the shoplifters, and they get a slap on the wrist, nothing, record expunged, and a whole slew of things where if you or I did it, they would throw us under a jail. When does it end? I don't have an answer for you. I just know that I want it to end. Oh, man. I mean, stories after stories after stories of just crazy stuff. Anyway, going back to immigration reform, because a lot of these people are criminals in that regard, but this is what it means to have immigration reform. This is what it means to get closer back to sanity. This is what it means to get closer to the first fair elections we may have had in a long time.
5: He's putting an end to identity politics.
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10: With SRN News, I'm Mary Rose. A big announcement on Friday from Vice President J.D. Vance as he spoke at the Cleveland Cliffs Middletown Works facility in Middletown, Ohio. He says the Trump administration is working hard to bring back American manufacturing.
4: And that brings me to why I'm here today, because we're not just here to talk about the celebration and the good news and the numbers. We're here to announce that Cleveland Cliffs is making today, right here in Middletown, Ohio, a $1 billion investment in transformational manufacturing right here in our home.
10: Vance notes that his own grandfather worked at that very plant for decades. Republicans are hoping to end a long statewide losing streak in Minnesota. A GOP candidate says early signs suggest voters may be open to a change in leadership. Correspondent Ken Lorman has the details.
6: Former NFL sideline reporter Michelle Tafoya is now seeking statewide office, and she says her campaign is gaining traction among independent voters. Tafoya argues that Democratic Lieutenant Governor Peggy Flanigan is closely tied to policies and controversies involving the current administration. Democrats are rejecting Republican criticism as they make their own case to voters. Minnesota has not elected a Republican to statewide office since Governor Tim Pawlenty's reelection in 2006. Ken Lorman reporting.
10: The U.S. has imposed 50% tariffs on $20 billion in Canadian goods. Canada vows matching retaliation, escalating trade tensions, and putting North America's trade pact under pressure. This is SRN News.
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12: Tonight, expect partly cloudy skies with a low temperature of 80. Tomorrow will bring intervals of clouds and sunshine, along with a few showers and a thunderstorm, reaching a high of 87. Tomorrow night will be mainly clear with a low of 79. As for Monday, anticipate partly sunny conditions with a chance of a thunderstorm in the afternoon and a high of 91. That's your AccuWeather forecast. I'm meteorologist Jason Caterina for AM 860, The Answer.
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22: 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And while most of David's guests are doctors or authorities in their area of expertise, they do not diagnose or prescribe on the air. If you have a medical condition that requires treatment, see a health professional. The information contained in this program is for educational and entertainment purposes only. 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
23: Hey, today is Be an Angel Day, August 22nd, a day to do one small act of service for anyone. Be a blessing in someone's life, annually on August 22nd. Well, we are blessed to have you out there in Radio Land today, and we are going to be delving into mental health, yours, and how to improve it. You know, a long time ago in a galaxy far, far away, people met each other people, in real life, choosing their friends and mates and dates, other life partners, either in school or work or maybe through introductions by friends, even a happy hour. Today, though, people, whether they're single or not, they meet with apps and LinkedIn or Stinkton and Fakebook and all the swiping and texting, but physical meetings, well, not so much, and that's gone by the wayside, and so has our mental health, and that's just a few examples, but forget dating and everything digitally hyper-connected. We're often emotionally and physically disconnected, so on today's show, the mental health costs of constant connectivity. Dr. Mindy DeSetta joins us in just a few minutes. She's a licensed mental health counselor and also a board-certified sex therapist in Miami, Florida. She'll talk about mental health tips for our high-tech society. Talk everything about artificial intelligence. What about robo-relationships, the robots that are coming on into, you know, it's the future is now. I mean, they're already upon us, and that's unfortunate, but we'll talk about that. Well, as the mental health aspects or effects of social comparisons and much more. But first, we will have in just a few minutes Deborah Blum. She's a Pulitzer Prize-winning science journalist and best-selling author of 6 books, including The Poison Squad. We'll talk about the Cyclospora outbreak and why it's not going away as far as food safety goes. She'll be with us momentarily. All right, speaking of mental health, why your voice can make your words more expressive. That's why I'm on radio. But research in the Journal of Personality and Social Psychology found that recordings that used paralanguage, the so-called paralanguage, such as varying your volume, were deemed more convincing than those that did not. The lead author from Rutgers University said that you should worry less about what you say and focus on how you deliver the message. His tip, communicate through a media that allows people to hear your voice, like a phone call, or, voila, radio. How about that? Okay, here's a question for you. If everybody got rid of their mobile phones, and we're going to talk to that about that with Dr. DeSetta, what would happen? Well, one expert said there would be a boom in digital camera sales. We would demand restoration of public phone booths. Of course, we'd pay for shops or, you know, for things in shops by credit card or maybe even cash. Wow. And there'd be far fewer random pictures of pets, meals, and selfies being posted. That's so true. Data-driven energy storage and carbon dioxide output would fall. We might even look around more, noticing nature and even each other for a change. Maybe we'd learn the joys and utility of paper maps again, which, by the way, I still carry in my car. And they say that digital cameras might just be, or we might just be more selective about what pictures we snap. And, of course, road casualties and driver distraction would fall as well. All right. Okay, in other news of mental health, today there are now fewer venues to just hang out at, you know, for the purpose of social interaction. Here's a few stats that are really telling. The U.S. has lost a fifth of its movie theaters and one-third of all its bowling alleys since 2001. That's just 25 years ago. And the other so-called third places where people congregate, like, you know, coffee shops or libraries or rec centers, those have all lost ground as well. And it's causing a decline in our mental health, according to experts. In fact, a meta-analysis of 148 studies tracking millions of people over years and decades found that chronic loneliness and isolation carry a mortality risk comparable, get this, to smoking 15 cigarettes a day. Wow, that's shocking. Okay, no time for some of these other articles. We'll save that for, let's save the fitness file for next week. And go to the Funny Bone Pharmacy. Do you remember, if you're old enough to remember, when they used to put pictures on the missing or of missing children on the milk cartons? AJ, do you remember that? You're not that old.
1: I do remember those.
23: Oh, really? Was that in the 80s or 90s or maybe the 2000s?
1: It was in the 80s and the 90s because I was still in elementary school at the time.
23: Oh, okay, yeah. Well, here's somebody that says, if I ever go missing, I want my picture on a beer can rather than a milk carton because I want fun people to find me. I don't know about that one. Here's a comedian. He contends that fishing is the only sport where sitting on your butt under a tree looks like concentrated activity. And some jolly jokes for older folks. Let's see. One is, I started out with nothing and I still have most of it left. Here's one. Let's see. All reports are in. Life is now officially unfair. And I finally got my head together. Now my body's falling apart. And let's see. Oh, and this is why punctuation matters. Here's one. It says, let's eat, Uncle Bill. Whereas if you miss that comma, let's eat Uncle Bill. And finally, we're not having a psychiatrist on, but we are having a psychologist on. It's true that psychiatrists add to your mental balance, but they sure reduce your bank balance. Oh, yeah, that's for sure. All right, on that note, we will have more information on living a balanced life with our two guests coming up. First, Deborah Blum on Cyclospora and what we can do about that food safety or that foodborne illness that is affecting thousands of people. A few people have already died. And then later this hour, mental health on the menu with Dr. Mindy DeSetta. So stay with us all hour long here on the Healthiest Hour on Radio. But if you can't stay with us all hour long or want a double dose of good health information, go to our website, drhealthradio.com. 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Back after this as Dr. Health continues.
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23: Welcome back to the program. Hacking and tracking the information regarding your health and then yakking about it. David Snow on your radio. Thanks so much for making us a part of your weekend. In this segment of the program, Deborah Blum is with us. She's a Pulitzer Prize-winning science journalist and also the best-selling author of 6 books, including The Poison Squad, which is a history of the lack of food safety back in the 19th century. You may have seen some of her research-heavy articles in the Wall Street Journal, New York Times, also Scientific American and other publications. And one of her books even was a PBS television documentary, and she's with us today to share the facts about cyclospora, which is in the news every day. Thousands of people have been sickened. A few people have already died of this waterborne and foodborne illness, as well as we'll talk about other parasites, bacteria, fungi, and viruses that can affect and infect our foods and beverages that we consume. And we'd like to welcome her to the Dr. Health Radio microphones today. Deborah, how the health are you?
7: Well, I'm not eating lettuce at the moment. I'm good.
23: You're not eating any lettuce, I take it.
7: Not a scrap.
23: Okay. You know, let me just read to set the stage, so to speak, of what we're going to be talking about as far as foodborne illness. You know, this is obviously in the news on a daily basis because it doesn't seem to be going away. And I know that you're an expert in researching different foodborne illnesses and poisons in our foods other aspects of our you know, environmental health. But the Mexican farm linked to the potentially deadly diarrhea outbreak caused by the parasite Cyclospora had not been inspected for 7 years. This according to a report by CBS News. And then domestic inspections by the FDA, not that much better. I mean, it's not much more frequent here in the U.S. And those are typically only performed about every 3 to 5 years. Now, inspections are just one of the arms of the comprehensive system that we supposedly have in place to keep our food supply safe. Other aspects, of course, are screening and sampling, laboratory testing, and et cetera. But it does shed some light, doesn't it, on the fact that it's a far from perfect system to ensuring a safe food supply for us Americans. And, you know, personally, I don't... do my best not to buy anything from south of the border, Mexico or other countries for that matter, that are, you know, more questionable in their past record of different outbreaks that I've remembered in the past, you know, over the decades. And this report, I also read that while U.S. manufacturers undergo frequent unannounced inspections, foreign firms, they often have weeks to prepare, which, you know, really undermines the integrity of the oversight process because it defeats the purpose of inspections in the first place. And yet, despite the advanced warnings, there was a news report that showed that these foreign companies received the FDA, you know, they're forewarned, but they still found serious deficiencies more than twice as often than during domestic inspections. So it's not going away, and because companies save money and make more profit by cheap labor and land in other countries, what's an American to do?
7: Well, you know, this latest lettuce cyclospora outbreak was clearly traced to Mexico, and I believe there's also a outbreak involving jalapenos.
23: Yes, that's right.
7: Which has caused the nationwide recall, and it's from a similar area. What I don't want to do is say this is strictly a problem with products grown in other countries.
23: Right, right? Sure.
7: If you look at some of the salmonella issues we're seeing now, for instance, all of those snack mixes that got recalled, right? That was salmonella and dried milk powder from California.
23: Mm-hmm.
7: So we need to be honest about the fact, or at least, you know, acknowledge the fact that some of the problem is right here. But
23: that's right.
7: You're absolutely right that our foreign inspection division is grossly underfunded. Frankly, the USDA is, its food inspection, you know, arm, and this was before the Trump administration, has always been hugely underfunded.
23: Understaffed, yeah, right, yeah.
7: Right, and so they don't have the people to get out and do this stuff.
23: Mm-hmm.
7: So we can talk the talk and say we have these food safety regulations, which you mentioned, but if we really want them to work, we need to put some muscle and some money into them.
23: Well, and also the quality of the companies or the guidelines and the protocol and you know, the COAs, the Certificate of Analysis, and just the operating procedures of companies, where they should be testing independently of food products and anything they that comes into their plant or distribution networks, which obviously was not being performed. And I might add, too, that although, you know, I'm not here to defend Taco Bell, but it turned out that only about 3% of the lettuce from the Taylor Farms Mexican location went to Taco Bell. The rest, most of it went to Walmart. And so that really wasn't, you know, widely publicized in the news. Taco Bell got all the negative publicity, and so I'm sure it made a dent in their business. But anyway, go ahead with explaining.
7: No, you're absolutely right about that. And you know, it's also, I saw recently, and certainly the Taylor Farms, you know, role or the Taylor Farms operations in Mexico are part of this. But I saw recently, you know, we're looking at close to 20,000 different cases of cyclospora in the country. I'm a spitball.
23: I heard 25,000. It's up to 25,000 now. Yeah. Okay.
7: And about half of those can be traced to Taylor Farms. So what that tells you is, we have a big fat mess going on, and we don't actually know all the sources of what this outbreak is. Let me say a couple of quick things about that. That's also not always a surprise, right? If you go and you look at the FDA sends out a case outbreak announcement every week.
23: Okay.
7: A lot of them, they have not figured out the source, right?
23: Some right.
7: of the salmonella
23: yes.
7: and listeria, they're still figuring it out.
23: Mm-hmm.
7: And I want to say one more thing about cyclospora, right? Cyclospora cannot be, you know, taken away by washing your produce. Get real. That's not actually what happens. It gets killed by heat. And so if you really want to make sure that your vegetables are safe, you have to get them up to 158 degrees Fahrenheit.
23: And it's also cooking all the nutrients out of them, too, unfortunately. But, you know, it's a...
7: There you go, you know, right?
23: Yeah.
7: There's nothing wrong with, like, preferentially going to your farmer's market or growing your own vegetables.
23: Yeah, yeah, of course.
7: Even,
23: sure.
7: Right?
23: Yeah. In a perfect world. Yeah. Yeah. Okay. We only have a minute or two left. You know, I definitely want to have you on. And we talked about this last week because you have so much, you have such a wealth of information in your other books. And I want to mention that your father was an entomologist who kept a black widow in your home. And
7: right.
23: I might add that when I was a young kid, my father had a pet tarantula, and he used it to scare people. He had it in this wooden box. And so
7: So we have something in common.
23: Yeah, right.
7: Went to college, my father gave me a tarantula as a housewarming
23: present. Are you serious? Oh, that's too much. Anyway, we'll have you back on maybe during the holidays to talk more about food safety, as well as your other books, The Poison Squad, which was really a fantastic history of how the lack of food safety in the 19th century really had some serious health consequences. And although it's not a perfect world now, it's much better than it ever was before, that's for sure.
7: That's the truth.
23: Yeah. Thank you so much.
7: And I'd love to come back.
23: Yeah. And is there a website people can look at your books or order
7: some?
23: Sure.
7: It's DeborahBlum.com.
23: And that's DeborahBlum.com.
7: That's right.
23: Okay. Thank you so much, Deborah, for being there. Appreciate the information.
7: Thank you so much for having me on.
23: All right. Coming up, Dr. Mindy DeSetta talking about constant connectivity and the mental health consequences in our high-tech society. Much more information to come here on the Healthiest Hour on Radio, so don't go anywhere if you want to stay healthy.
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23: What do you know? That would be David Snow on your radio. Thanks for staying with us here on the Healthiest Hour on Radio. Sliding the loan agreement across the desk, the psychologist customer, the mental health counselor, was reviewing some documents the bank officer presented to her, and the bank officer apologized. She says, I ran out of room here. She pointed to the space for occupation. It read, licensed psycho. Don't forget the ologist. Otherwise, it's a totally different occupation, right? Well, in this segment of the program, Dr. Mindy DeSetta joins us. She's a licensed mental health counselor and a board-certified sex therapist in Miami, Florida. She is also the founder of the Insight Counseling Center in Miami, and she's here with us to give us some insight today into navigating between the modern mental maladies caused by living in our high-tech society. And we welcome her to the Dr. Health Radio microphones this morning. Dr. Mindy DeSetta, how the health are you?
10: Hi, David. I'm really excited to be here.
23: Well, thanks. I'm excited to have you on and talking about this very timely topic. And it seems to be more timely all the time because more and more people are going online, but yet getting disconnected from reality. I mean, it's amazing how can an individual possibly be isolated or depressed or mentally maligned if they're constantly connected to thousands of other people who are constantly also connected? So what's the deal here? Why is there such a mental health state that we're in right now?
10: Right. I don't think I've ever been as connected to people as I am right now, right? If you think about it, you look at the person next to you, someone's on their social media, their Facebook or their Instagram with thousands of followers. So you probably would think, wow, that person has so many connections, so many conversations. But the reality is that we've actually never been more technologically connected, but we've also never been more lonely and emotionally disconnected.
23: Mm, so true. And so it's that cost of connectivity, the mental health cost, that is costing us our well-being and sanity. And it's evident in our society. I mean, people with their drug addictions and, well, digital addiction. I mean, what's the difference between a drug addiction and a digital addiction? It's still that
10: nothing.
23: Dopamine hit. Yeah, really. I mean, people think it's such a...
10: whatever vice
23: right,
10: you want.
23: Right. Yeah, yeah. So how do we break that cycle and get back into living in the real world?
10: Well, I'm sure a lot of your listeners, too, can relate to the idea that our phone or our watch, we're always holding it, right? Even me, I think about how my phone sleeps with me, basically.
23: Oh,
10: we
23: my
10: both
23: God.
10: Go to bed at the same
23: You're
10: time.
23: Guilty, too.
10: Everyone is. Every listener.
23: No,
10: hey,
23: you speak for yourself, Mindy, Dr. Mindy. I will have you know I have a flip phone. I never sleep with my phone. Speaking of sleeping with phones, I wasn't going to bring this up, but since you did, I actually, and I've mentioned this on the show before, some years ago, I broke up with a girlfriend mainly because, first of all, I set the ground rules. I said, look, no phones in the bedroom, and she agreed to it. You know, I mean, we were very clear on that. And then slowly, she'd start creeping. Oh, just let me show you this, David, you know, and just for a few seconds. And pretty soon it was a few minutes. And then pretty soon she had the, and
10: yeah.
23: I'll tell you, you know, that was it. I mean,
10: that was your hard line.
23: Yes.
10: Your hard line was sleeping with the phone in the room.
23: Well, how can you compete with, I mean,
10: that's
23: no matter,
10: a hard one.
23: You know, even if I was Fabio, for goodness sake, you know, or some porn star, how can you compete with the addictive qualities and that dopamine hit that cell phones give you, the smartphones give everybody, the stimulation? I mean, there's no way I could compete, you know. And I told her, I said, I'm not into threesomes. I mean, I'm sorry.
10: That's so funny. I just collaborated and wrote an article with the New York Post, and it actually was titled The Threesome in Your Relationship.
23: Oh, you're kidding, really?
10: And it was, yes, and the New York Post was writing about how this is actually the third
23: That's
10: in
23: right.
10: everyone's relationship, because I don't know, you'd probably be dumping me. I don't know if I could give up my phone. And to be fair, a lot of my clients could not. The phone is a huge conversation piece in my couples counseling, because it comes up a lot if at the end of the day, everyone's sitting on the couch and you're like watching your reality TV or whatever show you want to watch,
23: mm-hmm.
10: but one person's on their phone.
23: Of course.
10: And
23: yeah.
10: maybe they're not trying to ignore their partner, but just being on your phone and looking down at your phone truly sends a message, whether you want it to or not, to your partner that I'm choosing my phone
23: That's,
10: over
23: yeah,
10: interacting
23: precisely.
10: With you.
23: Priorities, yes.
10: And they become defensive, too. You'll be like, well, we're not talking. I'm just on my phone. I'm also watching TV. But it's these huge, subtle messages that mm-hmm. truly pull us away from connecting with our partners or just connecting in the day. And the thing with social media is I'm down in Miami. So I have amazing, beautiful clients. It's just a beautiful society down here. But the dating apps are wild. And I think social media comes into the dating apps too, of people put on their social media what they want you to see. So it's a very faulty way of looking at somebody's life. It's really not reality. My clients spend tens of thousands of dollars actually on their social media campaigns, on their posts, on their dating apps. Yes, they travel, they buy the right clothes, they rent the cars, all for that photo. But I tell them, that's actually lying. It's actually lying to your future date, because maybe you can keep up that facade for the first date, but eventually they're going to feel like you betrayed them, because this is not reality.
23: Yes, yes. And then on that note, Dr. Mindy, I'm sure you saw this in the news recently. 30 states are suing Meta, the former Facebook, or as I call it, Fakebook, for only $1.4 trillion, mind you, for allegedly addicting children to their devices. And let me just read a couple excerpts from the article. Meta's own research, this is when the company did a teen mental health deep dive, private survey, mind you, they found that 1 in 5 teens felt worse about themselves after using Instagram, that's what I call it. 24% reported feeling not good enough because of the app. And this is along the lines of what you're talking about. 67% felt forced to create a perfect image online, exactly what you were describing.
10: Absolutely.
23: And then over half of all the teens surveyed admitted to struggling with severe FOMO, of the fear of missing out. And then also, back in 2017, Facebook's own former vice president admitted he banned his own children from using Facebook. So, I mean, this is
10: I see it in real time. You know, I do, as a sex therapist, right? I get a lot of moms calling me frantically. Do you work with kids? Because I just saw that my child sent a nude and you have to help them, or my child has questions that I can't answer. So I never thought as a sex therapist that I would see kids or teens, but here I am. There's a need. And my 16-year-olds, of course, they're on Snapchat. That's where the cool thing is right now. They're on Snapchat, they're on social media. And oh my gosh, the amount of time that these young teens think, where am I going to travel to get that perfect photo? What swimsuit am I going to wear? And they're constantly snapping things or doing these different things. And there's huge FOMO, because first of all, they're teens and there's already FOMO. So if you're not invited to a party and you're seeing what other kids want you to see through the lens of what's happening at that party, that's huge rejection.
23: Yeah, right, right.
10: But it's not just kids. It also happens with adults too.
23: Okay, now let me ask you along these lines. I've never heard of this, but I came across this news story recently. Fexting. What the hell is fexting? why it can make arguments worse? Let me just read a little excerpt from it. Fighting over text is what fexting is. Feels safer than face-to-face conflict, but texting strips away tone, body language, and social cues. In other words, you know, all the nuances an in-person or even voice communication would convey, making it easy for arguments to escalate quickly and painfully. And then they go on to say, experts recommend stepping back or having, what a concept, a phone conversation or in-person talk instead. Jeez.
10: Right.
23: You don't say. I mean, do we really need experts to, I'm getting too worked up, to use our common sense? I mean, personally, I've never texted and I don't plan on starting anytime soon. And I've never fexted, that's for sure. Anyway, comment on that.
10: We gotta get you out of that flip phone.
23: There
10: can be a lot of fun with the sexting, right? But I think a lot of people can sext too because it's a way to learn, right? It can kind of be an introduction of, here, I'm kind of interested in exploring this kink or this interesting kind of like sex opportunity. But that's a very vulnerable, a very fearful conversation to have. So a lot of people will inch or like flirt with the idea over sexting because they feel that there's that blocker. But also, what do we know about texting? You don't know the person's like attributes or like the feeling behind it. So things get mis- Misconstrued.
23: Okay, just to be clear, Mindy, Dr. Mindy, I said fexting with an F, right? It's not sexting.
10: Oh, fexting.
23: Okay.
10: Well, you can do both.
23: Well, yeah, I guess that's... okay, moving right along. Okay, let's talk about AI, because artificial intelligence is upon us, and it's becoming reality, although an artificial reality, if you will. And people, I always talk about natural intelligence, NI, on this show, because I said, don't forget the NI, you know. I mean, AI is okay for using it from time to time or as an assistant, but not as a substitute for, you know, your basic natural intelligence. So comment on that, if you would.
10: Cool. Right. AI is something we cannot ignore. It's coming into our world. And to be honest, it can be extremely helpful. I use it in my day-to-day practice. I work with it, right? We cannot replace human attachment, professional accountability, empathy. We can't use it to replace those human interactions, but we can absolutely use it to help us advance ourselves professionally, in many different ways. What I think is wild with AI is how people are using it in my domain, so the sex industry. As a sex therapist, I have a lot of people who are sex addicts or people who are just really accustomed to going online with cam girls or just paying for different sex acts. Where AI is coming in is now my clients are able to tell whatever AI software program they want exactly the type of person they want to sexually engage with.
23: Oh my gosh.
10: So whatever fantasy, whatever fetish, whatever part of the body you find the most enticing, you can create that exact role play, that exact scene. And when I ask my clients, you know, you're interacting with this bot or you're interacting with somebody who's controlling a bot and you have no idea where this person is or who it is, how does it feel, you know, having this intimate sexual exchange with this bot? And my clients are actually responding that they don't care.
23: What?
10: That it's okay.
23: Oh, my gosh.
10: And I say that with surprise for me, too, because I'm like, wow, I've never heard that. This is a new realm. But a lot of them are saying it's okay because my sexual needs get met. So whether it's a bot or someone controlling it from across the world, it doesn't matter because in my real time, my sexual urges are met.
23: Okay, now.
10: And I think that is wild.
23: It is
10: the foundation of addiction.
23: Yes, absolutely. Now, I save this article. Usually I have a sexual health segment every week in the beginning part of the show, along with the fitness file and Funny Bone Pharmacy. But here's, I want to save this aspect of this article for you. Robot partners and digital sex. Robots have come to symbolize the future of sex in the popular mind. It goes on to say that sex dolls powered by artificial intelligence, robots with responsive personalities and a degree of physical autonomy. And then here's one futurist who actually says by the year 2050, some humans will be strictly robosexual. So now there's not just homosexuals, heterosexuals. There's going to be robosexuals. And it goes on to say that skeptics worry that they could add or this could add to objectification of women. Well, you don't say. And then just to conclude, robots aside, we're still on the verge of enabling fully digitized sex. And here's a new term called teledildonics as digitally mediated sex. Maybe you've heard of that since you're a sex therapist. I don't know.
10: Yeah, and I can't agree with that article more because I'm seeing it in real time. So being a sex therapist in the heart of Miami, right, we have gorgeous people. It's a highly sexualized city. And I'm seeing it in real time that people are turning to robosex or the AI sex, these artificial cam girls, because it is so programmed to meet exactly what your sexual desire is. And once you hit that, think about the surge of dopamine.
23: Oh,
10: that's
23: sure.
10: Where it becomes addictive.
23: Doctor, we need to take a brief break, break of the hour, and when we come back, I have many more questions for you regarding mental health tips for our high-tech society with Dr. Mindy DeCetta. When we come back, I want to ask you about sleep divorce. What's that all about? as well as dating fatigue if you're single. And then the mental health effects of social comparisons. We'll talk more about mental health here on Dr. Health. So don't go anywhere. If you want to stay healthy, I'm David Snow here on Dr. Health Radio.
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5: 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All right, Dr. Mindy, let's talk about what is sleep divorce? You talk about that in your book or in your teachings.
6: A sleep divorce?
5: Yeah.
6: An amicable mutual divorce where the two people are able to separate.
5: But is that only during sleep or is it in real life? I mean, is it... sleep divorce, I mean, does that mean you don't sleep with the other person, or do they sleep in separate beds, or what?
6: They can, you know, so when you think about this, it's all about boundaries, conversations. So the evolution of a relationship, a lot of times people are growing apart. I work with a lot of couples who have been together maybe 30 years. So they've been together when they were young, and then they had kids, they were distracted, and then they went off, and the kids graduated, they come back, and they realize, well, I have not met my partner anymore. We've really just evolved apart.
5: Mm-hmm.
6: So at this point, you have a choice in your relationship. Do we want to date again and relearn each other? Or is that something where now we will separate, maybe separate with in the home to keep the kids and the family together and kind of try to keep that normalized life.
5: Okay, so not necessarily separate bedrooms, just separate beds?
6: Sure, yes, and also separate bedrooms, right? Because once the evolution of the relationship has evolved, so each person is doing their own thing. Yeah, people mm-hmm. typically then want their own privacy and kind of their own life as well.
5: Right, right, okay. So you're married but living... apart of
6: separate life.
5: I mean, mm-hmm. emotionally you're not as connected as you were when you first got married. Okay. And then the mental health effects of social comparisons, you alluded to that with young people, you know, wanting the perfect image online and everything, but if you could expand on that and tell us other aspects of the consequences of our mental health as a result of that.
6: Yeah, and of course. So when it comes to comparison, I tell my clients that you will always lose. right? So anytime you go into that comparison aspect, you are constantly going to find ways that you are beneath. Our id is

0: evil. So it is constantly putting us down. So once we really get into that comparison mindset, game over. You really just start feeling bad about yourself. We'll see the mental health decline, and it will impact every area of your life. It's really not just one area. So that's, and it's so easy to do when it comes to social media, because like I said earlier, whoever is posting that picture, they're telling you a story, but they're telling you the story in the way they want you to hear it, not the reality of where, how it happened. And nowadays, also living in Miami, I think for me, when I'm scrolling through social media, I'm also thinking, is this photo edited? Is this real?
1: Right,
0: so sometimes
1: right.
0: it's even hard to believe, like, how much of this is even true, or how much have we now used AI to, you know, maybe tweak up the jawline or something
1: that. So basically the main competition you want to be for yourself is the one, the person that's in the mirror when you wake up in the morning. I mean, that's really, you shouldn't compare yourself to other people, because everybody has, you know, weak points and strong points and virtues and vices and whatnot. So everybody's imperfect, even though you think that people are perfect when they see. It's like watching a TV show or a movie. I mean, of course, everything's going to be presented in a particular light to make that fantasy or that particular theme of whatever the program or film is about to be, you know, evident in that realm. And so people are attracted to what they want to watch or experience. But, you know, real life is a lot different than a life on a screen.
0: And our mind is not always our support. Unless we train it to be a support for us, the mind will automatically go into being a critic. So it really takes time, and for you to retrain your mind and actually create those pathways in the brain to be more of your own support. Otherwise, if we don't do the work, or if we're not slowing down these criticisms, we just fall into like the spiral.
1: No doubt about it. I was just reaching for a couple of books because of what we're talking about today. And believe it or not, I have such a collection of books. This one I had from 1987, if you could believe it. It's Unplugging the Plug-in Drug. And back then, it was children kicking the TV habit. That's what you wanted. And this is like the No TV Week Guide, how to not watch TV for a week. It was a guide, you know, it was a book that's about 175 pages, but you know, little did they know that that would be the least of our problems, you know, 20, 30 years later. And then here's another one, Better Off. This is 2 people, 1 year, 0 watts. It was a couple about they flipped the switch on technology where they didn't have any TV or, you know, radio or anything. In fact, it was funny. I actually interviewed this person way back. This was a book from 2005 when I was doing the show then. And the only reason he had a website and he had to go to the library to check the website.
0: Yeah.
1: And it's because his book editor insisted upon him having a website. So, but he actually, you know, practiced what he preached. He lived the life that he was talking about. The book was Better Off. I don't know if it's still available, but just a couple examples of people. I mean, you can, you know, it's not to say that, I mean, I have a TV. Of course, it came with a condo, just like that's why I have a kitchen. It came with a condo, but that's another program. But anyway, you know, TV can be instrumental in educating and of course, entertaining, as can other screens. But it's just the management of it, right? The screen management and media management, if you will. And same with radio. I don't have the radio on 24/7, 365. It's for, you know, particular shows. And it's like there's always going to be something. If you turn on the TV, it's 24/7. It's not like 50 years ago where it you know, at 10 o'clock or midnight, it went to the, what was it called? The test pattern until 6 o'clock the next morning. You know, I mean, there's always something on TV. And now instead of 3 or 4 channels, there's 168 or, you know, 500 channels, whatever. And, so there's no shortage of, you know, being a couch potato if you want to do that. And of course, binge watching is another big problem. Do you see that in your practice? Binge watching, some of the problems that people have in mental health.
0: You do, and I think a question that a therapist should always be asking themselves, like, where is the issue? Where is the challenge? So, sure, you know what? All of us maybe want to veg out on the couch on Saturdays and just binge watch Netflix. I would love that. But how do you know when it's a problem? That's the miracle question. So you can ask yourself, are there consequences to my use, right? Am I missing work? Am I missing social interactions? I like this one. When I wake up in the morning, do I first reach for my phone and social media?
1: Oh, yeah.
0: How is social media or the screen time impacting my mental health? So these are some of the questions you can ask yourself to really measure when is screen time becoming too much for me. There's also some warning signs that you can look for, like loss of sleep, feeling unable to stop. I know we're guilty of that one. If you're neglecting work, relationships, exercise in particular too, or if you've noticed that your mental health is starting to ramp up when you're using screen time or social media, like, are you feeling more anxious? Do you notice more body image issues, loneliness feelings, or signs of depression? Like, these are some warning signs that we can pay attention to really gauge ourselves as we continue evolving into AI, more social media patterns, binge watching, anything like that.
1: Okay, now let me repeat today's snowism and one of the snowman says sayings that I always use or often use on the show, and that is if you're eating only for taste, then it's surely to eventually show up in your waist. So make sure you eat for yourselves and not just for yourself. And also, the larger and flatter the TV screen, the larger and fatter the TV viewer. How's that one?
0: These are good.
1: But another way, as I often say, spend too much time in front of a screen and there will be a very slim chance you will be able to remain lean because, as you were mentioning, you're not exercising. I mean, you're doing something passive instead of active or physical. So I can't thank you enough, Mindy. Is there a website for people can go, for them to go to look for your information? And by the way, are you accepting new patients if anybody is in?
0: I am always accepting new patients. I'm Dr. Mindy DeSetta. My website is insight-miami.com. And then if you are not afraid, you can go on Instagram and you can find me at Dr. Mindy DeSetta.
1: Did you say Instasham? Oh, Instagram. Instagram.
0: Okay. I may have said that.
1: Well, thanks so much. And maintain your wellness and sanity by, managing your screen time and using yourself as an example for your patients, of course.
0: Exactly. Use technology intentionally.
1: All right. Thank you so much, Dr. Mindy, for being there.
0: Thank you.
1: All right. There goes Dr. Mindy DeSetta. And here we go with another edition. But join us again next week for another episode of Dr. Health. Until then, I'm David Snow, thanking you for joining us. And remember, it's not how long you live, it's how you live long. Aloha. Have a healthy week.
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5: With SRN News, I'm Mary Rose. The Energy Department is investing $500 million to modernize a major steel facility in Middletown, Ohio. Correspondent Richard Boyd reports.
6: The Trump administration says the project will protect 2,300 American jobs and strengthen the domestic supply chain. Cleveland-Cliffs plans to upgrade its blast furnace, generate electricity from mill gases, and recycle industrial byproducts. Supporters call it a step toward restoring U.S. manufacturing and reducing dependence on foreign suppliers, while acknowledging taxpayers shouldn't have to subsidize the industry forever. Richard Boyd reporting.
5: Some war observers believe that President Trump's words could be nearly as influential as military force in challenging Iran's ruling regime. Ken Lorman reports.
7: Analysts say President Trump should spotlight the mullah's brutality, corruption, and hypocrisy, including the privileged lives of regime elites abroad. They argue that stronger